0: coming in, you're playing then without your best player, I believe, in Dylan Stewart. And I'm saying that he's a better edge rusher than Lenoris is a quarterback. Like that, like compare them to anybody else, I think he's your best player and you ain't playing with him. Because the conference, the school, everybody, his mama, everybody wanted to suspend him after what happened. And then he was griping with the coach on the sidelines. So he got himself suspended. That certainly doesn't help your case against Kentucky. It's really, really tough on him when you look ahead to the next 3 weeks.
1: Yeah, it certainly is. And honestly, Chuck, I think the thing that Shane Beamer has trouble with right now when you're trying to hold on to a gig that certainly looks like it's slipping away from you is that in the end, you mentioned special teams with him. The fact he's never been a head coach anywhere before this, that he's never been a coordinator, yep. You don't have enough proof of concept. Like, for better or worse, like if you are Lincoln Riley, since we talked about him earlier, like you can point to, hey, I've led teams to the playoffs. You can point to, I put Heisman winners out left and right. I'll do it again. You, Gary Patterson, hey, give him a little time. This man knows defense. Like you can at least make the case. With Shane Beamer, he doesn't have that in the background to say to fans, well, it might not look like it's supposed to right this minute, but I've done it before and I know how to do it again. He's had highlight moments. He's had some of the biggest highlight moments, single game moments that program's ever had. There's been some huge peaks for that program, and 24 could have been a playoff year. But when it comes to when there's a problem, I know how to fix it, that's where it's a little harder to make the case because there's not really the evidence that he knows how to fix this. And what you said about the bus, Chuck, I mean, it's bizarre. I mean,
0: oh my God.
1: There's one play in that Mississippi State game where, credit to Taylor, because it's a fantastic throw, he literally is jumping in the air and sidearms it, and it's on a line. But it didn't need to be on the line. He could have thrown it underhanded if he wanted to. There's literally not a defensive back. I went and checked. There's not a defensive back within 17 yards of the wide receiver. Now, I don't know what kind of coverage you have that could bust bad enough to allow that. It's not like, oh, the guy fell down.
0: No, I ran it back. I was like, did they go lonesome end? Like, did they break the rules here somehow? And they didn't.
1: No, I mean,
0: he just zipped down the field.
1: He is 17 yards away from anyone. And, like, a lot of the time when that happens, you could see either one, a guy tripped or fell down or whatever, or two, he released to a safety, and the safety didn't realize he was releasing to a safety, and it's a communication issue. But you can see it. You can't even see what this is. He's just standing there 17 yards away from anybody else. But you did mention special teams of Shane Beamer, so we should probably as good a time as any to mention this. The SEC putting out an officiating statement yesterday on the onside kick in the Tennessee-Texas game.
0: Yeah.
1: Talking about that onside kick, Tennessee was able to convert with a minute 22. Says it was incorrectly officiated, should have resulted in a 5-yard penalty on Tennessee and a replay of the down. That the drop kick, which was, well, a lot of people were like, whoa, I haven't seen a drop kick before. Drop kick was okay, but that it had to be from the 35 and that this was more than a yard behind the 35-yard line when it was kicked. And went into some other technical stuff. Chuck, that's too big a botch. If you have a situation there where the officiating crew didn't know the rules, that's a problem. And apparently that's what the SEC is saying, is in effect they didn't recognize what the rules were correctly. I understand it's a little bit of an obscure play. Josh Heupel leaned into the idea, hey, we just went in part off of this being done in the SEC before by South Carolina 2 years ago against Alabama. That kick was from the 35-yard line. So maybe that's the fine definition of it that they didn't grasp or whatever. Why? Because Vol fans were saying, well, now, wait a minute. Were we practicing an illegal onside kick on purpose? No. There is an example from 2 years ago in the South Carolina-Alabama game you could point to that was similar. But again, the key is it had to be at the 35, and it wasn't.
0: You ever watch, like, college basketball? When the ref hands the ball to the guy or after a made basket or whatever, you inbound it however you want to. But Heath, when the ref hands the guy the ball and points to the floor, it means you can't move. You have to do it from right there. With a drop kick, you're supposed to be standing, drop it, and then kick. And so he didn't execute it correctly. It's almost like a basketball player ran the baseline when he wasn't able to.
1: Yeah, he shifted as well. That was another one of the issues.
0: Yeah.
1: But even if he hadn't shifted, if he'd done it from the 34, apparently that's also not kosher. So, again, it's a concern to me for the conference that you had to put out this statement acknowledging, yeah, that was whack. And also, by the way, the SEC crew didn't get it right. Now, maybe they'll be out there this week. Maybe they're not. But that's a problem. And they're lucky because, my goodness, imagine if Tennessee had won that
0: football game. Oh, that was a great position to tie and get into overtime.
1: Yeah, I mean, that
0: unbelievable.
1: That could have been a disaster for the conference if the number one team loses on a illegal onside kick that you have to acknowledge later. So credit to Tennessee for the creative way of doing it, but you won't see it looking like that again.
0: And again, I don't know if this is anecdotal because we all think, you know, our situations are unique, but it does reinforce, Heath, the SEC, I think beyond argument, it has the best of everything except the officiating. I don't know if that last part, I don't know if the first part's true, but I don't know if that second part, I don't know if the officiating in the SEC really is that bad, but I know a laundry list, every single fan, any program in the conference can tell you when the SEC officiating has been bad.
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1: Chuck Oliver Show continues on this Tuesday talking college football, and that includes a team that I've watched so far three times, and I really don't understand what they are yet. Michigan is 3-1, and I can't promise you what kind of team they have. I watched the other day Bryce Underwood. I think he had his best game ever. I also know that he probably did the wrong thing on a 4th-and-1 in the red zone, and he also made a really bad decision in the red zone later on an interception. I'm confused, but they are 3-1, and that's not nothing. Let's welcome on right now a guy who can clear all this up. From on three, it's the Wolverine, Anthony Broome. Anthony, how's the day going, man?
2: Hey, if you're looking for clarity, I might have even less of it because there are so many things about Michigan right now that's confounding to me. But I do think that Bryce Underwood played his best game. Seems like the interception he threw in the red zone the wide receiver was supposed to break off his route. It was a miscommunication. Sucks. Can't have it. You also can't jump over the pile on a 4th-and-1 when you're not on the goal line. Stretch the ball out. Doesn't work like that outside of the plane of the end zone. So some pretty big mistakes. But, you know, I thought for him, PFF would agree with this too. I mean, maybe the best game he's played against power conference competition. So that was encouraging. But, you know, when you play Iowa, there's like a very tried and true list of things you can't do to let them hang around, and all of those things happen. And Michigan got popped. So if you're in the camp that says Western Michigan got screwed in week one, maybe this is retribution for that. They probably didn't deserve to win that game anyway. So all things being equal, they kind of are what their record says they are right now. And that's unfortunate because I thought in a lot of ways it was their best game of the year. But box score doesn't mean anything if you don't execute in those situational moments that Iowa kind of had all of those go their way.
1: Talking to Team in the Cool Helmets from On Three, from the Wolverine, it's Anthony Broome talking Michigan Wolverines. Again, they're now 3-1 after a loss to a ranked team in Iowa. So Bryce Underwood, you'd mentioned it there were some turnovers, there were penalties. My gosh, penalties aplenty. Is that a one-off thing after having watched this team for four games? Is this a buttoned-up, squared-away team? Because that's the one thing I was going to count on with the change at head coach, was that this would be a more squared-away team.
2: It hasn't been, no. Which has surprised me a lot because, you know, I've been in the camp. Like, I didn't know how good Kyle Whittingham would be. I don't know how good he will be at Michigan. But a lot of the things you thought you were going to get, whether it was discipline, a run game you can lean on, you know, tough in the trenches, especially in the offensive line, that hasn't really shown up. And they've been, you know, they've been hit with 32 penalties this year. I think 16 of them are pre-snap or procedural things before or after the whistle. I've been pretty surprised by that because they weren't, you know, for as unbuttoned a product as it was under Sharon Moore, like, they weren't penalized nearly as much as they are right now. Certainly not in the amount of flags they drew. Not quite as much in penalty yardage either. So the fact that all of these things that we thought to be true about Kyle Whittingham have been sort of the opposite in these first 4 weeks, like, I don't know if that's an anomaly. I don't know if it's just a snapshot in time of, hey, everyone's still kind of figuring out what this is and what it looks like. But that's what struck me the most, is that the things that you thought, even just at the most basic distilled level, haven't really shown up for them yet. Outside of, I do think they're playing great defense. It was a terrible, terrible defensive play call at the end of that game. But their defense in general, outside of that, and a 20-play drive that Western Michigan ran against them in week one, those guys have been tremendous. But, you know, just the situational stuff, the lack of poise and development in some of those areas a month into it is, it's not just a question mark for me. It's concerning now.
1: One kid in particular, Savion Hyder, mad respect for Jordan Marshall, by the way. He's played a lot of football there. He's been really good, all of it. Savion Hyder, I have watched, and the snapshots in my mind say, okay, I see the talent. That kid's different. When does the impact maybe start to hit? Because for a freshman tailback, it can. That's an instinctive spot. He can get in there.
2: Yeah, I think something that they've been actually, I was just writing about the Michigan run game here, so it's good to piggyback from that. I think that there are holes starting to open up a little bit more. You know, Michigan's had to patchwork its offensive line a bit early on this season, just sort of ravaged by injuries at tackle and reconfiguring. So I think those guys are making incremental progress, but there are some opportunities to kind of get your foot in the ground and find a seam and get up the field. And the backs in general, both, I mean, this is Marshall, Hyder, and the third guy they have, Bryson Cruzdahl as well. They're just not seeing it quite as quickly as you'd like to yet. And I think that's going to come with reps. Like, that's one of those things where we're trying to figure out what's real, what's still a work in progress. I do think the run game for Michigan has too many pieces to not be effective. Yeah, I quarterback run a little bit more is going to take a couple carries off of each of those guys' plates. But, you know, Hyder to me, I mean, right now I think he's the freshest of the three backs. He's got the most amount of tread on the tires. Jordan Marshall's been a bit banged up. And you could see, like, man, when he gets up the field, he does it in a hurry. And he can catch the football, too. I think that at some point soon, I think Michigan's going to have a game where the run game just explodes. It could be this weekend. It could be after the bye week. I'm not sure. But I just think there's too much talent there, and it's too much of what they want their identity to be for it not to pop at some point. But I have been kind of surprised that really, I think their longest run so far this year is 17 yards in a game against Iowa. Like, those explosives haven't been there yet, and that's surprising to me.
1: I don't want to ask about training wheels because Bryce is just too physically imposing and impressive for all that. Have they really taken him out on the highway yet? Have they unwound him?
2: I think this weekend was the closest we've gotten to it. You know, it was so bad in week one to the point where, you know, we're having the how secure is his hold on this thing after week one. And I think the staff has done a nice job of, I don't know if it's been a reprogramming, but kind of making things a lot more basic, you know, rolling them out, getting them on the run, cutting his reads in half, dialing up some easier decisions for him. And I think once you get him comfortable with that, which it seems like he has been these last couple of weeks, then you can start piling on, or, you know, you just add one more thing or two more things each week. It's kind of crazy to say that we are now, I believe, 17 starts into his college career and still don't quite know what he is yet. But yeah. I think the arrow is still pointing upward on him. I was really impressed by the way he played this past weekend. You know, that UTEP game, again, UTEP's a team that's probably going to win two or three games. So I'm not going to put too much stock into that. But we finally saw him kind of going through progressions and knowing where pressure was coming from. And I thought a lot of those good things from last weekend, two weekends ago, I should say, went into that Iowa game. And you'll see how they can pile it on from there. But I think Michigan has kind of figured out something that the previous staff didn't want to do at all. And that's, hey, let's get this guy in the move and use him as a playmaker. He might not be the well-rounded, polished quarterback we want him to be yet. But you get him on the move, you have him improvise a little bit, have him do that scramble drill. And I think the returns the last couple of weeks have been positive. So they have a lot of issues right now. Still need him to take a big step forward here before the season's over. But the last couple of weeks, he's been far from the biggest issue.
1: So Minnesota's got the sweet crib. I know there's a brown jug involved. They're going to row the boat. Like, there's all kinds of stuff going on. This is a way, way, way early lane. What's the threat level from Minnesota?
2: This is all just find a way to win and get out of there type of games, I think. Minnesota is coming off a win at Washington. You know, there was the PJ Fleck clip that went viral after the game where one of his players bleeding from the mouth and he wipes the blood off the kid. kid's mouth and wipes it on his face like some kind of war paint thing. Like, that's a program that's got some juice and physicality to it. And, I think Michigan's about a touchdown favorite, something like that, one score favorite. That feels about right to me. Like, I think that, gosh, if even one of those miscues doesn't happen in last weekend's game, you're probably talking about a 4-0 Michigan team going into Minnesota this weekend. I do think they'll play a little cleaner. They'll play a little angrier. And I just think they're going to have more talent than Minnesota does. So I see them getting the job done. I don't know what it's going to look like. But, threat level's high. But P.J. Fleck has also run a program over the years where just when you think that they have this moment that's kind of a signature win, they tend to kind of come back down to earth the next week and lay an egg. So I think that's in play too. Michigan might not need to play that well to win this game. I certainly hope to see them do that, but I think Michigan will get to its bye week at 4-1, and we'll see what it looks like from there, because it doesn't get any easier. You got Penn State at home, Indiana at home. No. It cranks up quite a bit after that bye week. So you want to see them put something together and, hey, maybe even score more than 20 points against an opponent.
1: Anthony Broom is his name. Consume him in the digital space at On3 the Wolverine. Anthony, I appreciate your time, friend.
2: Of course. Thank you for having me.
1: All right. Appreciate him coming on today. So, yeah, all of that's going on at Minnesota, and that's 4 days from now. And it's an opponent you almost always have to be responsible for, but you can beat them. I don't know what's going on. He mentioned the Washington thing. Monday's a winner's Monday. We didn't get around to Minnesota, because the real story for me was, I don't know what Washington is. Their quarterback's taking snaps there only because threat of a lawsuit. And they hadn't done a great job blocking. They're in double-digit sacks allowed already. He's also turned the ball over some. I just don't know what that record means. So Minnesota's 3-1. They took the beating from Mississippi State at home. But I don't know what the record means yet, simply because I want to be impressed by the win over UW. But I don't know what that means. We're still in this weird part of the season. Brought that up beginning last week, and now the numbers, it's only 4 games. It's a third of the season. I'm supposed to be, I want to know things by now. I look at Michigan, I was like, I've watched them play 3 of those games. And I even kind of tracked, they had a slow start against UTEP too, didn't they? Yeah. And so I've been following the Wolverines, and it hasn't looked right yet. It's 3-1, and they're a play away, maybe a little less conservative down the stretch offensively. They want to be able to use timeouts. But they're 3-1, and they're a play, like literally any one of like 10 plays they could have made. And they're 4-0. But it doesn't look that way. And it is, like I said, it just doesn't look right. It doesn't look smooth. It's just really, really clunky right now. All right. Short break, and we will continue next. 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
1: All week, all year, talk college football. 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Nine states, 71 sticks. 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Search for Southern Sports Today on YouTube. South Carolina has a trip to Arkansas in the middle of November. And just by projection, 2 months from now, 7 weeks from now, whatever. Okay, that doesn't seem like a super scary trip in the SEC. It seems that you may be able to go out there and get a win, and that's any SEC team I'm talking about. Everything else is like a schedule wood chipper for South Carolina. I mentioned it earlier today, 24-8-17. Those are the next three teams, and it doesn't really let up. At Oklahoma, Texas A&M, I told you the trip to Arkansas, and then Georgia and Clemson. I call miss deal. Like, I need five new cards right now. And Shane is supposed to work his way out of being fired against that. Let's welcome on right now. You want some insight into the South Carolina program? Chief Sports Network. If you're a South Carolina fan, you want that. It's across the bar. It's Bill Gunner. What's up, brother? How's your day?
16: It's been, you get going with these morning shows. It's a lot better. Get that out of the way from 9 to 10 now. So it's pretty good so far. Weather's nice. And, hey, it is football season. It could be a lot worse.
1: It is. I was mentioning that with 8 minutes left in the second quarter, they're up 16-0 against Mississippi State. Over basically the next 60 minutes, it turned into 35-3 Alabama. And I said everything's changed. The program, his career, et cetera. Tell me how tenuous it is for him. And I don't know anything about the new AD and his pattern to hire or not. But just give me just the general landscape for Shane right now. Is it as hot as everybody believes?
16: I can't speak for the AD. We're learning. Now, we saw what he did during baseball season with Paul Maneri, where basically the fan base had completely turned after a blowout loss, kind of similar to they lost to Arkansas, I think 22 to

0: something on the start of SEC play, and within the next day a change had been made, and then he goes out, Jeremiah Donati, and gets the guy that everybody wanted in Kevin Schnall. It helped that he was in state. So that's all we have to work on. But the fan base at that point, and from what I understand behind the scenes, the team, the baseball team, was so disgruntled, it was time to make a change. That is probably very similar to what's going on. I can't speak for what's happening in that locker room, but I can speak for the fan base. And Chuck, you know, you've covered football a long time. You're familiar with the Gamecock fan base. For a long time, they've slid by on inexpensive pricing, easy parking, but kind of homegrown. Hey, okay, home, you know, this is where your seat is. Don't worry about paying more. And now to keep up with the big boys, you got to pay more. You got to match. And they're doing that. I think The Athletic had that article out, I believe it was last week or maybe the week before, putting them as the 16th highest paid NIL roster in college football, 8th in the SEC. People looking at it now going, hey, we shouldn't be having results like this. It's one thing to lose. It's another, as you just pointed, to get outscored 41-7 by Mississippi State over a period of time, and then I get outscored Saturday, even by Alabama, 49-18.
1: Why hasn't Lenoris been able to really thrive this season? And some of it could be him, and some of it could be, there's so many layers to that onion. But explain Lenoris, because this was supposed to be the season where Saturday by Saturday he was the game decider.
0: Yeah, let me be clear on that. This is my opinion. It's not, people down there are staying very tight-lipped to protect him, and understandably so. But if you watch him, there's just no confidence in playing football, in my opinion. He questions everything he does. He questions the system. When he throws the football, you know, I think people who've watched enough football, you can see that there's a almost like as he's letting it go, he's asking himself, is this a good pass? Is this where I should be throwing it? And it doesn't help that when he has thrown some good passes, his receivers have dropped him. You can tell in the pocket he's used to the last 2 years not having protection. So he gets back there and he's got happy feet, unlike anybody I've ever seen. And I think mentally, and I don't know, you know, whether it's people want to blame Mike Shula last year. People want to blame the people around Lenoris that maybe had his draft interest more in their favor. Somebody kind of just said, you need to do this or you need to do that, and it's affected him. And you can just tell there's just no confidence in the young man right now, whether to run, whether to pass. Am I throwing it in the right direction? You kind of actually feel bad for the kid. You know, it's one of those things where you just see a kid out there right now, just deer in headlights. And I've said many a times now over the last two games, just pull him out for a series, pull out for two, let Cutter Woods play, and just let him stand on the sideline from a different perspective and see the defense, and then send him back out there.
1: You know the schedule. I was telling everybody who maybe, you know, isn't in Columbia, what's ahead for him. Tell me, does it get ugly inside Williams-Brice? Like, if it's, I don't know, the middle of the third quarter and Kentucky puts on another score, is it the kind of thing where it could turn into a really uncomfortable thing?
0: It'll be early. I don't even think it's the middle of the third quarter. I'm 44. I've done this. I've been in this business now for almost 20 years. I'm 17 doing the radio, and I've never seen the fan base just so fed up with losing. Just tired of it. And, you know, people understand that there's a financial commitment that has to be made now to keep your football team in the running. And if we're going to do that, that's fine. We'll pay the money. So I kind of step forward with the money. I don't think there will ever be now an argument that financially, you know, they're never going to be in the top 10, top five financially. But there's no question South Carolina can put forth the funds, kind of like maybe we're surprised. South Carolina fans are surprised. Well, hey, how is Mississippi doing that? Are they coming up with the money? Well, South Carolina can do that too. Financially, that's now been proven. But they're not going to spend this money to watch a team get their doors blown off by Alabama, to see in their own building Mississippi State run off a bunch of points. And as you just pointed out, this Saturday against Kentucky, who's obviously hot right now and has a lot of momentum, to come in here. And South Carolina's a program. I love the South Carolina-Kentucky game. And I love the rivalry because both fan bases think that the other one is bad and that we should beat Kentucky, and Kentucky thinks they should beat us. It's a measuring stick. You have a little bit of I know he's not there anymore, the Mark Stoops, Shane Beamer dust up, and obviously Stoops again not there. But yeah, fans from both sides look at each other like, nah, you're not as good as us. We should be beating you to be competitive in this league. And so you're right. If this game early on, if Kentucky goes out and scores once, scores twice, South Carolina goes three and out, by the end of the first quarter, that's going to be a very tough toxic environment.
1: Oy. That's my official evaluation of that. Oy. All right, Dylan Stewart, I saw this. This is unusual. A joint announcement from the school and the conference. I saw Sankey speak on it, Donati, the AD you talked about, speak on Dylan Stewart, and it's been announced as a one-game suspension. Shane's the coach, as long as he's the coach. Has he committed to it being just one game?
0: Shane talks in 22 minutes, and I best believe we'll have an answer to that within the first 10. No is the answer to your question. I tweeted out yesterday, and I guess I tweeted out inaccurately, that that kind of resolves the situation. Based on people I've talked with, or at least they talked with on Sunday morning and Sunday afternoon, even before the suspension, there were even before the suspension went public, there were questions about Stewart leaving, getting out, just training for the NFL. I've seen some people suggesting maybe a transfer portal. Highly doubt he's going to that unless Saturday night really ruined his draft stock. But I doubt he'll do that. But it wouldn't surprise me for him to pack things up. I think there's a little bit more happening behind the scenes than just, oh, he had a bad attitude and punched a guy on Saturday night. And we'll find out here at 12:39 right now. Shane Beamer speaks at 1 o'clock, and we'll get an answer to your question and what all of us are sitting around wondering right now as well.
1: Bill, wonderful insight, man. Thank you for your expertise.
0: Always glad to do it, buddy. Glad to hear from you.
1: All right, Dylan Stewart again, 6'5", 250, draft prospect, top this, that, and the other, 10, top five, whatever. And it's been announced as a one-game suspension. And that was straight from the very top there. That was Sankey. That was the AD. It doesn't have to be just one game. The coach can decide for whatever. I don't like your sweater. And so now I'm not saying it's good for, you know, relations with your roster. But until the coach commits to it, I'm right about that, Heath, aren't I? I mean, Shane can decide whatever Shane decides as long as he's the coach.
2: Yeah, no, this is a separate thing. Shane has said it's an indefinite suspension. Yeah. Now, we might get resolving of how indefinite is today. We'll see. But this was just the punch. The conference and the school agreed the one game for the punch, that part is resolved. But the other stuff, remember,
1: blasting Stewart, the coach on the sidelines?
2: Yeah, Stewart did not start either of the last two games. And even in talking to people before the season, Chuck, there was definitely a question whether or not Stewart was even going to play this year. There just something's been off with this for a while now about was he going to play, or if he was going to play, was he going to play kind of selectively? And whatever's going on, it just sounds like Shane Beamer's had enough of it. And so I would not count on the idea this is only a one-game thing.
1: I want to say at the end of that 24 season, like November, before the Clemson game, there was a headline about, we're bringing Dylan Stewart back. We can't bring some of these guys back because they're going to the league. Was that last year or was that 24?
2: That was 2 years ago. Yeah,
1: because
2: there were immediately people like, wow, this guy's amazing. Will take him away.
1: And
2: even this past year, remember, LSU hired South Carolina's D-line coach, Sterling
1: That's
2: Lucas,
1: right.
2: and the
1: right.
2: thought was, oh, he's going to bring Stewart with him like luggage, and they were able to hold on to him. But something in the water this year over there, everything you've heard about Stewart leading into the season was just, yeah, something's off this year.
1: He and I don't go get wings on Wednesdays because, you know, it's 2-for-1 night. I don't know Dylan Stewart. I don't have insight. Can I tell you what this

0: like the bones have grown together on the top, but the brain still isn't, the brain isn't fully cooked yet. It's not fully ready to process that. And so I think there are a lot of kids who are making money that they would never, ever, ever make before. And then there are some kids who view it as a finish line and they get a little satisfied or whatever the motivation is. And you don't get the best of them going forward. Again, I don't know that. I just know that that's what this kind of looks like.
1: It's possible. You just have so many people, though, around these kids, too, Chuck, that are saying, oh, preserve yourself for the
0: yeah.
1: NFL.
0: Oh, that's
1: just
0: what I'm
1: focus
0: talking
1: on
0: about.
1: The draft,
0: yeah.
1: All these kind of things. I just wonder if he's not an in-state kid. I don't know what kind of counseling he's got, who the people around him are, but I think especially guys that are at a place and they're at a place that maybe they don't have deep personal long-term ties to, you see some things happening. I mean, you mentioned earlier the Damon Williams situation in Washington. Yeah, that wasn't the kids so much. It was apparently the people around him were like, have you seen the kind of money they're willing to give us? You need to get out of there. You just don't know these days who the influential people are and what they're saying and why. Well, you know why. It's almost always money, but it's still, you don't know why they judge it a certain way.
0: And it's not, you know, somebody signing autographs for $3,000 or taking $150 after the game, you know, walking across the parking lot back to the dorm. It's not that anymore. It's literally millions of dollars. And for a lot of kids, they were never, ever going to make any money playing football. And so now they can. That's great. For some kids, it really isn't a finish line, and they're viewing it that way. And I'm telling you, the hunger, the do everything possible, get to the next level. Not a lot of college kids have a chance to earn $3.5-4 million over 3 or 4 seasons. And so Dylan Stewart has, but he also has the opportunity to play in the NFL for a really, really long time. So like I said, that's just one guess of an avenue of this. Maybe he's homesick. Maybe he doesn't like going to class. Like there could be 30 other things as well, but this has the earmarks of something that I know exists in the game, and that's that name, image, likeness has sort of changed the perspective of playing for what that career is. All right, short break, and Heath and I will wrap this show up next.
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5: Really trying to contain it until I had a chance to talk to each coach individually, right? Because the plan that I had in my head, I want to make sure the people that were going to be calling plays were going to be okay with the environment, and I also didn't want to put someone into a role that they weren't prepared to do or wanted to do.
6: Brett Bielema, Illinois head coach, talking about firing his defensive coordinator, Bobby Houck, who I put that in my notes on Saturday. It's not funny to me, but, I mean, the guy had four games as a D.C. A lot of success as head coach, and then he was D.C. for Illinois. And that lasted four games. If you look at offense in the Big Ten right now, all the way down, Michigan State isn't playing real football. So their offense is horrible. Heath, have you deemed for any reason, have you deemed a Michigan State game worth watching so far? They're bad, like really, really inept bad.
7: Yeah, well, that's what I expected with Fitzgerald as their head coach, for their offense to be excruciating. And I did watch their opener against Toledo in particular.
6: Okay, so Michigan State's not good. But they don't really count because they don't try. It doesn't look like they really try modern things on offense. That's my whole point. And then there's Wisconsin, who has gotten better, but it's still Wisconsin and Luke Fickell, and that offense has been horrible. All right, so those are two of your bottom four offenses in the Big Ten. Between those, you've got Washington and Michigan as well. They fought for their quarterbacks like pool chairs at a Holiday Inn. And because of, for whatever reason, maybe the quarterbacks are overrated, maybe the rest of the team, maybe we don't block, maybe we don't have receivers, maybe it's the play calling, maybe it's the game plan. But your bottom four offenses, Michigan State and Wisconsin, and so we kind of expect that. Washington and Michigan, which you pay a whole lot. I don't know, you pay $3 million for a quarterback, $3.5 million, whatever. You're not supposed to be in the bottom four in offense in your conference. And then there's Purdue. The reason I bring up Purdue, 14th in the Big Ten in scoring offense. And they're like 13th in yards, and so they don't do a whole lot well. That's the Illinois opponent Saturday. And I don't know why Barry Odom hasn't maybe gotten more traction or footing, but it's not good there. This is a Saturday where Illinois should be able to succeed, specifically on defense. And I think that this was not a case to, hey, he can save his job against Purdue because their offense stinks. I don't think that's what they wanted with Houck. I think it was, hey, let's have a shallow end of the pool for the new people, and not new people, for the folks in their new roles, to maybe let's court some success for them. And so with a way beatable opponent, and specifically who's challenged on offense like almost nobody else in the conference, that's Purdue. That's who Illinois has. And so they're trying to salvage their season. They're 2-2 right now and taking on a Purdue team, like I said, that's really, really gripping it. What's up, Heath?
7: Chuck, you know, it's funny because today was the day you had Dave Bartu on, and then we just had the conversation there about how bad the hire had gone there for Brett Bielema. Bielema hired a really experienced guy, but a guy who hadn't been a coordinator in a long time, if at all. You just don't know. And there's another example of a coordinator hire that right now looks like it's blowing up in somebody's face.

0: if you are Tosh LePoy at Cal and you held on to a quarterback who everybody thought was going to leave Cal, especially with a position coaching chair or with a coaching change, you're going to have to hold on to John Keavy Sagapuletele. People thought you were going to lose that guy for sure. And instead you hold on to him, you would think your number one priority would be put someone around him that gives him the best chance of success.
1: What do you do well, JKS?
0: He hired Jordan Somerville. And you say, well, I've never heard of Jordan Somerville. He had spent the last three seasons he'd been an analyst at Oregon, but before that, three seasons with Tampa Bay as assistant quarterbacks coach. He's 30 years old, acknowledged in his opening press conference he had never called plays for anything higher than under 12 football and had not been even a position coach on the college level. He was an analyst. That's who he put in charge of his entire offense as play caller.
1: Here's a Ferrari.
0: Chuck, their offense has been horrifying to watch. I mean, absolutely. I can't tell what they're doing. No one can. I don't want me to say, oh, I'm so smart. No one watching them can figure out what he's even trying to do. There's times he's taking JKS out of the game on third down to do like runaround stuff with another guy. It's a disaster. He has a first-time OC, a first-time DC, and a barely experienced special teams coach.
1: And he has no experience as a head coach.
0: And he has no head coaching experience. And by the way, was always known as a really great D-line coach and recruiter, but not a coordinator guy himself. He's a high-end X's and O's guy. He was Dan Lanning's defensive coordinator. That's very different than being your own defensive coordinator. He's the guy that Saban pushed aside, said,
1: Let's go to the pros for a while.
0: This isn't working. Let's move Golding into the role as the year went on. Like, nothing about Tosh LePoy says he needs to be in charge of your strategy when it comes to football. He is a less accomplished Ogeron. That's what he is. He is a less accomplished Ed Ogeron in every capacity. And Timu Ed Ogeron is not going to win at Cal. I mean, this is already looking like they botched it. They want to hire a Cal guy, and they got a Cal guy. But everything else, Chuck, all the warning lights are already flashing, and it's a month in. They blew this bad, and somebody else is going to have a quarterback next year unless they fix this. They could promote Nick Rolovich from back on staff, make him the coordinator, and maybe they could fix it. I don't know. But if they don't do that, there's no way that kid's there next year.
1: It was already baked in that for Cal and Stanford in particular, this was going to be a tough row. And if you're losing to, like, for instance, Georgia Tech lost to Stanford. So highlight, like, that's where these programs are right now. If you're losing to Stanford or Cal, you're shining a bright light on yourself.
0: Yeah, and that's why, again, if you're a Clemson fan and you're looking for hope out of the fact they beat Cal on the road, that's not nothing. But you beat a team that right now looks very, very poorly prepared to play football.
1: Yeah, they're fighting it.
0: So the fact that game was even as competitive as it was, I would not say get super optimistic that Clemson has figured themselves out yet. But again, Tosh LePoy, I don't think this is going to be a long-term proposition, put it that way.
1: Dave Bartu was with us because, you know, it was a Tuesday. Truist reporter from Michigan, from On Three, Anthony Broome, walked us through what's going on with the Wolverines. Bill Gunner covers South Carolina for Chiefs Sports Network. He came home, been having Bill on for years, always loved his insight. Y'all were here. David was here. Heath was here. I was here. And in 22 hours from now, we're all going to be back talking more college football right here. Chuck Oliver Show.
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1: I'm John Ryder. Baseball postseason beginning. 4 wild card games. All game ones on the docket today and on ESPN Radio and the app available. Game one in the Bronx. The Yankees have a 1-0 lead on the Red Sox in the top of the third. Austin Wells with an RBI single. Peyton Tooley in the second inning. Cam Schlittler, the ace, on the mound for New York. Game one in Houston and White Sox getting some power in the fourth.
13: 2-strike pitch, swinging a ball, drilled out to center, going back on it to Spence, still going back to the track, he leaps, it is gone! Hit off the backdrop behind center field, straight away and a home run for Colson Montgomery. 4-0 White Sox.
1: Roxy Bernstein with a call on ESPN Radio. That Montgomery blast went 432 feet as the White Sox take the Astros, take game one, 6-3 the final. Braves rally a thriller in Atlanta, taking down the Phillies 5-3. Austin Riley with a go-ahead 3-run homer in the eighth. Cubs and Padres in San Diego. 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NHL season opening up tonight, and the Rangers and Bruins are scoreless end of the first period in Boston. You can watch the game on ESPN. In the third period, early in the third, in Toronto, Canadians have a 2-1 lead on the Maple Leafs. Zach Bolduc for the go-ahead goal in the second period. Panthers over the defending champion Hurricanes, 1-0 at overtime. Gustav Forsling, the game winner for Carolina. Indiana evens up their series with Las Vegas in the WNBA playoffs.
14: 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Coming up Wednesday, we'll react to the opening games of the MLB playoffs. 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

0: and everybody in the stadium was holding their breath. And then when the ball bounced off the kid's helmet and was intercepted in the end zone, you start hearing calling Baton Rouge and the place is going absolutely nuts. I thought that was one, I thought that was a tremendous parting shot on Ole Miss's behalf.
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0: I thought the crowd pop at the end there, Mark. And then also, man, 11 seconds left in the first half. And that ball he throws, I think with no timeouts, like just guns it over the middle. Great execute. But how, just what was the crowd like riding the highs of that last night?
1: It was nuts because I thought that was a huge moment when LSU finally gets it together and scores with less than a couple minutes left in the half, and then LSU's getting the ball to start the second half. He thought it was going to be a two for one there, a big change in momentum, and Chambliss takes him right down the field. And that throw, I think it was to Alexander, right, on like a skinny post. It looked like he backs up. And then he goes, it looks like he's going to run. And then all of a sudden, he just throws it on a dime to the streaking receiver in the end zone. I'm like, whoa, where'd that come from? I mean, it was tremendous.
0: Not just, I mean, Alexander, we know he's awesome. But, man, really impressed by

0: Traylon Ray, really impressed by Caleb Odom. Like the connection that Chambliss has with his guys. I know some of them are new, but like I think that really showed up. And I think that showed up on the other side too, where, you know, especially when you take Tre'Davious Green out of the game, and that's a huge loss for LSU. You know, there's just a bunch of like really critical moment throws for Leavitt that are just a little high, just a little off. Interested to see kind of who eventually emerges as his guys besides Winnie Watkins at receiver that you can really count on in those spots. And I think with Chambliss, like he had no fear throwing. You know, it looked like even in those big moments, it looked like he's been playing with those guys for years. And, you know, man, it was great drama. I wonder, Mark, I know you were in the post-game press conference with Lane. Did he say, what were the halftime ChatGPT prompts that helped them turn it around?
1: Yeah, I think he called our buddy Tom Mars for some halftime motivation advice. You know, he said, look, I said earlier in the week, I thought the team that would win would be the team that handled the first 10 to 15 minutes best. And it, you know, and didn't do something stupid and wasn't overwhelmed by the crowd and the emotion and the atmosphere. And he said, look, we walked into a storm and didn't handle it well. And I think it was a matter of just getting his guys in the locker room and calming everybody down. I mean, you knew they were going to come back in the second half. You knew Ole Miss wasn't going to blow them out 45-7 or something. Sure. You know, LSU's too good of a football team. But I thought it was just mostly Leavitt was not good in the first half. I thought he played much better in the second half. You know, losing Green is a tremendous loss, and Lane didn't offer many specifics after the game, but said it doesn't look good. But I guess now we know why he wanted Daquan Wright on his team.
2: Yeah. Yeah. If only he had those pros, they would have had a chance. Hey, look, this is still a 12-team playoff this year. They haven't wrecked the regular season yet. They're dying to. They want to save everything but the regular season. So this loss matters. And LSU's got one now. And anything more than two is you get real, real, real nervous, which means they might not want to lose again, or maybe they can lose one. They've got Texas A&M next week, who did not play well in the loss to Kentucky that we'll discuss. And I don't know, maybe they're wounded and coming in. I don't know how you respond from the emotion of this night. It's such a unique event. They kind of have a little bit of time, but man, Kentucky, Mississippi State, neither of these are gimmies anymore. And then they got a late deal with Bama, Texas, and Tennessee all in a row. What do you think of LSU's playoff chances at this spot, Max? We'll do the same for Ole Miss in a sec.
0: Yeah, I think it's treacherous. And I, you know, you could say, okay, yeah, A&M is not the team we thought they would be. You certainly got exposed by Kentucky yesterday. But that's going to be a really tough one. I think Mike Elko is going to, you know, whip his team into shape this week after a game like that. And what a brutal loss at home. Like you're right, Dan. You go through the schedule and there's just not a lot that you're just sort of writing off as automatic wins. Especially if Leavitt, you know, obviously what a miracle that he was able to play in this game after all of his ailments, but you know, you got to keep him healthy and you got to, you know, you got to, the Tre'Davious Green injury, you know, I hope it's not severe, but I mean, you're going to need some injury luck to kind of get through this run because this is a team that, you know, you didn't get that second portal in the spring to go fix all your needs. You tried the NFL portal and it didn't work, but I think this is the team you got and they're still learning on the go, and you are seeing guys step up, I think, on both sides of the ball. But, you know, man, I don't know if LSU, the level we saw against Clemson, it's just that's going to be the question. It's just like, can they, and obviously we know a little more about Clemson now, but like, man, can you sustain that level of high play here over 12 games? I think it's going to be really tough to do. I'm not saying that they're going to go 6-6 by any means, but they're going to be one of those teams, I think, that's like kind of right on the fringe there of like if you're a 9-3 like Texas was last year and you've got a loss to an opponent people didn't expect, then it's going to be like, man, you're probably campaigning to try to get into this thing.
2: Yeah. And Mark, same question about LSU and Ole Miss. Ole Miss is at Florida next week at

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0: this Bama team, you know, I had questions about the offensive line coming into the year. And look, last week against Kentucky, they got off to a slow start and then blew out Kentucky in the second half. I think they're just looking for the consistency. DeBoer and Ryan Grubb. I got to give a shout out to Ashton Daniels, the Florida State quarterback. His father, Juan, took my starting job in high school when I was a senior, and he was a freshman. He ended up playing the NFL, and I didn't even end up playing in college. But, you know, he's a kid that's bounced around from Stanford to Auburn and now to Florida State. And I think he had four total touchdowns, threw for 377 yards, had some turnovers. But that Alabama defense, I thought, was going to be better. And they've got to find some consistency as well. But, yeah, it'll be interesting to see what Florida State does with DeBoer, because I think they've got an off week maybe after they play Miami, and they could be 2-5 at that point. And I was talking to David Hale, who was at the game with me last night, and he said that probably is the most logical place for it to happen. But, man, Florida State is struggling so much financially. I just still don't know if they want to write a $49 million check.
1: Yeah, with Norvell.
0: Only if Jimbo comes back. Jimbo comes back. Yeah.
1: Jimbo.
0: If Jimbo comes back and coaches, you know, you'll have to pay him for each win, is what I've heard, which would be amazing.
1: Jimbo will work for
0: wins. That's a way to save some money. Yeah. Yeah, I'd love to.

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0: Dan, you left out the most humiliating thing of the day. Oh, did you guys catch this during the broadcast? So Georgia's defensive line, they felt like they weren't getting enough good work in this game. And so during a TV timeout, they got footage of the D linemen were doing some drills to stay fresh. Essentially treating Arkansas like a scrimmage. And Kirby was asked about it after the game and said, yeah, that's what our coach wanted. He felt like they weren't running the ball enough. We wanted to stay loose and get some good work out of this game. You know what I mean? We don't want to waste the opportunity to squeeze in some extra practice during this Arkansas game. And that's a low for you. I mean,
1: you're limited hours, right? Don't you?
0: I understand why the base is all the way out on Hunter Yurecek. That's, they've been building up that for a few years now. I texted some buddies. I was just like, explain this to me. Like, how could they be, this was after two games. I was like, how could they be this out on Silverfield this quickly? And they're just like, well, they were never in on Silverfield. So that's, what do you expect? And I think that's probably a product of the

0: Titans. Mahomes isn't number one on that list. Everyone's overlooking the Chiefs potentially, maybe for good reason.
1: Mm-hmm.
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0: Our radio audience has returned. Will Forte is here. We just saw a clip of Coyote versus Acme in theaters nationwide this Friday, August 28th. John Cena was already on in support of this a few weeks ago. And it's the live action, the animation, and just everything. It looks amazing. It looks so great to see this on the screen. And, of course, so many folks of, you know, our generation will remember Roger Rabbit and things like that. And it kind of has a similar feel to that.
12: Yeah, obviously. Big shoes to fill, obviously, like that. You know, that's at the top of the heap when it comes to the mixture of live action and animation. And so that, you know, we were just trying to do something that lived up to these wonderful Looney Tunes characters that we grew up loving. And, you know, the whole thing was just made with such love and respect for Looney Tunes. So we're really excited by how it turned out.
0: Okay, yeah. And Cena's just a great human.
12: He's so good. Right? And it's really fun to watch him work. He just is. He's got these really long chunks of dialogue. Mm-hmm. And I've never seen him chunk anything. He just He's so prepared. And then he's also a really gifted improviser. So he can.

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8: This is a good one.
9: Yes, this is a good one. Our radio audience has returned. Mark Wahlberg is here. We just on the TV side just saw a trailer for By Any Means, an outstanding cast. Yahya Abdul-Mateen and also Mark Wahlberg right at the top of the flow chart. Great to see you, Matt.
8: Thank you, buddy. Good to see you.
9: That's this movie, brother.
8: Yeah, this one is intense. I've been in a lot of movies. I've played some pretty memorable characters, but this one definitely is right at the top of the list.
9: What drew you to playing Greg Scarpa?
8: The material, the unlikely partnership, and the partnership and the bond that was created between these two guys. You know, this is based on a true story. And when I knew a lot about Greg Scarpa, a.k.a. the Grim Reaper, who's probably had more, you know, recorded murders in the history of the mob than any other mob figure. And when I found out that he was involved in cracking the Mississippi Burning case and this other case in 66 with a voting activist, I was just blown away. And, you know, it wasn't like he was the typical, you know, FBI informant. This guy thought he was James Bond. Mm-hmm. And he was out there doing things that nobody expected. And, you know, when people couldn't get answers and information, he had a very specific method of getting lots of information quickly. Mm-hmm. And he was trying to encourage his partner that this is the way things need to be done. And it was just such a great script. You know, Elegance Bratton, who I was a fan of seeing his first film, he was directing the movie. It was one of the blacklist script, and one of the best unproduced screenplays in Hollywood. And, you know, I had flirted with the idea of playing Scarpa in the past with Antoine Fuqua in a film that he had based on Greg's life in and around the Colombo Wars. Mm. And so this was an opportunity for me to go and play that part and to play a supporting role, which has a lot of bite to it.
9: No doubt, man. And you

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9: Ladies and gentlemen, our radio audience has returned here on the program. The only way, I guess, now that we have our full audience, I could introduce you is, ladies and gentlemen, Sam Marilla's live, Nixon 5.
10: Yes. I feel like I started Nixon 5, by the way.
9: Oh, you started Nixon 5?
10: I feel like I did, because during the Hawks series, when it was 1-1, you can look it up. There's footage of me behind C.J. McCollum giving his post-game interview after he beat us, and I'm behind him, and I go Nixon 5.
9: Wow.
10: And I gave him a thumbs up. I was thinking about giving a middle finger, but I knew I was on camera.
9: Oh.
10: So I was like, if I give a finger, they're going to pull it off me. So I was like, let me troll Nixon 5. We lost the next game to the Hawks, too. We went down 2-1.
9: And then how many did...
10: Nixon 6.
9: Nixon 6.
10: Yeah.
9: Well, that'll be this year's cry after with the Philadelphia 76ers.
10: It was the most stressful, non-stressful run. Because every game, like that first game against the Cavs, it felt like so many of these games we came back from, it felt like, you ever watch like Shawshank the first time? Yeah. And you're like, this is miserable. And then the last like 3 minutes, you're like, all right, that was fun.
9: Against the Cavs?
10: Oh, my God. We were down like how much?
9: Oh,
10: were we
9: I
10: down?
9: Remember that.
11: 20
10: yeah.
11: something.
10: Oh, that's, yeah.
9: I remember that.
10: Stav and Judd Apatow. That was right after we won. Yeah.
9: That Stavi baby?
10: That's Stavi baby and
9: Judd Apatow.
10: Yeah, we had fun, man. That was pretty epic. You know what's fun about that? So that outfit that I'm wearing with Stavi before the last pick, and Stav's outfit is the exact same outfit we wore when we beat the Celtics in game 6 the previous year, because we were at that game together,
9: right?
10: And we're superstitious, so we didn't even coordinate that was just, we just showed up that way.
9: Listen, this run was just as magical as it gets, and you know, it's amazing that again that they started dominating, though. I know the Hawks series looked like every other series that the Knicks have been playing in the playoffs,
10: yeah,
9: to only serve to leave us all disappointed forever. pretty much forever. It had the hallmarks, CJ McCollum.

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10: Our radio audience has returned. Will Forte is here. We just saw a clip of Coyote versus Acme in theaters nationwide this Friday, August 28th. John Cena was already on in support of this a few weeks ago. And it's the live action, the animation, and just everything. It looks amazing. It looks so great to see this on the screen. And, of course, so many folks of, you know, our generation will remember Roger Rabbit and things like that. And it kind of has a similar feel to that.
11: Yeah, obviously. Big shoes to fill, obviously, like that. You know, that's at the top of the heap when it comes to the mixture of live action and animation. And so that, you know, we were just trying to do something that lived up to these wonderful Looney Tunes characters that we grew up loving. And, you know, the whole thing was just made with such love and respect for Looney Tunes. So we're really excited by how it turned out.
10: Okay, yeah. And Cena's just a great human.
11: He's so good. Right? And it's really fun to watch him work. He just is. He's got these really long chunks of dialogue. Mm-hmm. And I've never seen him chunk anything. He's so prepared. And then he's also a really gifted improviser. So he can slip in some incredibly funny dialogue seamlessly into this written word and get right back into the next thing he's supposed to say. And I don't have that talent. Like, I can maybe every once in a while think of something funny to say, but then I'll chunk it when I'm trying to get right back into the prepared dialogue.
10: Man, he's veering into your lane, and you say he has skill set that you're...
11: Oh, he's amazing. I actually learned a lot from him.
10: What about wrestling? Can you get in his lane?
11: And he knows that, that I'm very, very strong and powerful. Wily moves, pun intended.
10: Look at you, man. Yeah, obviously.
11: Thank God we're in a different weight class, right?
10: Yeah. Otherwise, you'd have to teach him a lesson.
11: Exactly.
10: Understood. And just acting with not... Like, how did you do this? Like, we just saw you holding up an Acme rocket in your hands.
11: Yeah.
10: And an evidence box that looked real, that was put on the table by, you know, Wile E. Coyote. How did you pull this sort of stuff off?
11: A lot of that stuff is pretty easy. Like the rocket skates, you're just holding a pair of blades or something, right?
10: Okay.
11: So they can just animate over it. But there are some very intricate things. Like there's a scene in here where an animated piano falls onto a car, an actual car, and

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4: This is a good one.
5: Yes, this is a good one. Our radio audience has returned. Mark Wahlberg is here. We just on the TV side just saw a trailer for By Any Means, an outstanding cast, Yahya Abdul-Mateen, and also Mark Wahlberg right at the top of the flow chart. Great to see you, Matt.
4: Thank you, buddy. Good to see you.
5: That's this movie, brother.
4: Yeah, this one is intense. I've been in a lot of movies. I've played some pretty memorable characters, but this one definitely is right at the top of the list.
5: What drew you to playing Greg Scarpa?
4: The material, the unlikely partnership, and the partnership and the bond that was created between these two guys. You know, this is based on a true story. And when I knew a lot about Greg Scarpa, a.k.a. the Grim Reaper, who's probably had more, you know, recorded murders in the history of the mob than any other mob figure. And when I found out that he was involved in cracking the Mississippi Burning case and this other case in 66 with a voting activist, I was just blown away. And, you know, it wasn't like he was the typical, you know, FBI informant. This guy thought he was James Bond. Mm-hmm. And he was out there doing things that nobody expected. And, you know, when people couldn't get answers and information, he had a very specific method of getting lots of information quickly. Mm-hmm. And he was trying to encourage his partner that this is the way things need to be done. And it was just such a great script. You know, Elegance Bratton, who I was a fan of seeing his first film, he was directing the movie. It was one of the blacklist scripts, so one of the best unproduced screenplays in Hollywood. And, you know, I had flirted with the idea of playing Scarpa in the past with Antoine Fuqua in a film that he had based on Greg's life in and around the Colombo Wars. Mm. And so this was an opportunity for me to go and play that part and to play a supporting role, which has a lot of bite to it.
5: No doubt, man. And you could see there's you got something.
4: Yeah, we got a little bit of prosthetics, put on a lot of weight, spent the entire time with Greg Jr.
5: Yeah.
4: Who was also, you know, he actually rose further in the ranks than his dad in the mob. And he was new to being home. And he worked on the movie with me the entire time.
5: No kidding.
4: And I think the thing for me that really humanized Scarpa, which kind of set it off for me, when I was finally in costume, you know, I had, that was my real hair. People think I was wearing a wig. I was like the departed hair. It was just like, I have to have this crazy comb over. That's all my real hair.
5: Nice.
4: And I was like, I got ready, came out, was in wardrobe, makeup, and Greg and Linda were sitting together, and he was like, oh my God, that's Daddy. And I was like, it just put it in perspective. It just humanized him for me in a way. Wow. It was like, okay, here's a guy who just lived in this world, mm-hmm. which a lot of us don't really understand, and what he had to do to survive. You know, I felt like, okay, I got a connection to this guy, and you know, just, you know, this guy, he makes up his own rules.
5: And the FBI to this date has never acknowledged
4: Yes.
5: That Scarpa was part of helping the federal government.

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12: Ladies and gentlemen, our radio audience has returned here on the program. The only way, I guess, now that we have our full audience, I could introduce you is, ladies and gentlemen, Sam Marilla's live, Nixon 5.
13: Yes. I feel like I started Nixon 5, by the way.
12: Oh, you started Nixon 5?
13: I feel like I did, because during the Hawks series, when it was 1-1, you can look it up. There's footage of me behind C.J. McCollum giving his post-game interview after he beat us, and I'm behind him, and I go Nixon 5.
12: Wow.
13: And I gave a thumbs up. I was thinking about giving a middle finger, but I knew I was on camera.
12: Oh.
13: So I was like, if I give a finger, they're going to pull it off me. So I was like, let me troll Nixon 5. We lost the next game to the Hawks, too. We went down 2-1.
12: And then how many did...
13: Nixon 6.
12: Nixon 6.
13: Yeah.
12: Well, that'll be this year's tryout with the Philadelphia 76ers.
13: It was the most stressful, non-stressful run. Because every game, like that first game against the Cavs, it felt like so many of these games we came back from, it felt like, you ever watch like Shawshank the first time? Yeah. And you're like, this is miserable. And then the last like 3 minutes, you're like, all right, that was fun. That's what every Knicks game was.
12: Game one against the Cavs?
13: Oh, my God. We were down like how much?
12: Oh,
13: were we
12: I
13: down?
12: Remember that. Like,
13: yeah.
14: Something.
13: Oh, that's, yeah.
12: I remember that.
13: Stavin, Judd Apatow. That was right after we won. Yeah.
12: That's Stavi, baby?
13: That's Stavi, baby, and
12: Judd Apatow.
13: Yeah, we had fun, man. That was pretty epic. You know what's fun about that? So that outfit that I'm wearing with Stavi before the last pick, and Stav's outfit is the exact same outfit we wore when we beat the Celtics in game 6 the previous year, because we were at that game together,
12: right?
13: And we're superstitious, so we didn't even coordinate that. That was just, we just showed up that way.
12: Listen, this run was just as magical as it gets, and you know, it's amazing that again that they started dominating, though. I know the Hawks series looked like every other series that the Knicks have been playing in the playoffs.
13: Yeah.
12: To only serve to leave us all disappointed forever, pretty much forever. It had the hallmarks, C.J. McCollum starring as Trey Young or Halliburton or Reggie. Like, it's just, okay, here it goes again. And then a switch hit, only to have Cleveland, as you point out in game one, come in and just rain points on them until they just watch the Knicks come back on them. And then just 120 points here, 130 points here, 140 points there. And it's just like, what?

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0: it probably kind of feels like Dan after that 24 pack of Milwaukee's best or whatever it is the next morning. I mean, it was going to be brutal.
1: Yeah.
0: And, you know, Ole Miss credit, you know, to come back and then to, you know, look, they got it all the way down. LSU got it all the way down to the 6-yard line. And, you know, they made some adjustments in the secondary coming into the week, swapped a corner and a safety, and they got back Sharif Denson, the kid from Florida. And I thought they played a lot better in the first half. There weren't as many communication backdowns. But, you know, give Sam Levitt credit. You know, he's not the most accurate throw in the world, but the dude is tough as, you know, timber. And over and over again, I don't know that he can continue running that much in the SEC and survive till the end of the season. But, you know, they had a shot, and everybody in the stadium was holding their breath. And then when the ball bounced off the kid's helmet and was intercepted in the end zone, you start hearing calling Baton Rouge, and the place is going absolutely nuts. I thought that was a tremendous parting shot on Ole Miss's behalf.
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0: 28 for the expansion teams. As for this upcoming season, the bar's being set pretty high in Philadelphia, especially for Coach Nick Nurse, ESPN's Dave McMenamin.
1: Before they took the court, he put together a 30-minute meeting where Nick Nurse laid out the vision that he has for this team and went over the expectations that he has for the group and ways for them to reach them. Now, Vijay Edgecombe said that it was really meaningful to set the standard that way so they can always have that as a reference point as they go through the season. And Anthony Simons said it was a big motivator to go through that and then take the court, where it sounds like it was a very intense practice. All the guys said they were very excited. Nick Nurse started things out with full court transition drills, box out drills, trying to have a defensive identity and mentality with this group. And great news, you had everybody aside from Adem Bona able to participate.
2: Joel Embiid, the longest tenured Sixers player on this roster, year 13. But one thing that really stood out is how lean he looks. What's been the reaction on how he looks so far?
1: Sixers guard Anthony Simons said that Embiid's already made his presence felt in the gym, working out nonstop in the days and weeks leading up to the start of training camp. Day one, a full go, according to Nick Nurse, who said it was great to see him out there. And he acknowledged that it was a big difference than the Joel Embiid that they had the last several years coming off a summer, not fully healthy to begin the year. We all remember Joel Embiid winning the league's MVP in 2023. Well, since then, he's missed 150 games over the last three seasons, and that's not even counting the four of the Sixers' 11 playoff games that he had to sit out back in the spring. Certainly, he was a great thing for the Sixers brass to see on the court today as they get things started off with this new group.
0: From Philly to New York, Knicks still deciding whether they will become the first NBA champions to visit the White House under President Trump. Still to be decided. Putting the next generation in charge. That's next. SportsCenter All Night continues. 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
6: 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Hockey season now underway, and the youth shall lead them. Macklin Celebrini, at the age of 20, captain of the San Jose Sharks in Chicago. 21-year-old Connor Bedard is the Blackhawks captain. ESPN analyst Mark Messier.
7: First of all, congratulations for Connor being named a captain of a original six team.
8: Yes.
7: It's a tremendous honor, but it's I don't know what the hurry is, honestly. I don't necessarily think it's a great idea for the players of that age and that lack of experience to be put in that position. I think that there's a tremendous burden that goes along with it. The professional hockey is a very obviously serious sport. Lives matter. Decisions matter. There's repercussions about everything. And I just think that when teams are rebuilding, like the Chicago Blackhawks, like San Jose, there's no rush to make your young superstars and put them in that position, because there's so many things that they don't even understand about the responsibility of being a captain at that level. It's different than when you're in junior hockey. But when lives and livelihoods are at stake, it's a completely different set of circumstances. And I also think it's really important to have really good veteran leadership around those kids to really show them what it's like to be a pro, what it's like to be come in and play with a consistency and how you act and how you speak and how you treat people in the organization and all the lessons that are so important in leadership. And so when they get to the time, I mean, I was not ready when I was 20, 21, 22, 23, 24, 25. Yeah. We had great mentors with Ron Chipperfield and Lee Foglin. Wayne became captain, and obviously I became captain when Wayne left. But I just don't think there's a rush, and I just wish them all the best, and same with Celebrini as well.
6: Blackhawks dropping their season opener in Las Vegas on Tuesday.
5: 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Number 5.
6: Opening night of the NHL season, Bruins Rangers were scoreless for 56 minutes, but then they came rapid fire. 98.5 The Sports Hub.
9: Maxi Schmitz between the circles. Quickly off to the right side of Zibanejad. Paterka take away in the neutral zone. Elias Lindholm gives it back to Paterka. Nice move. In front, scores! J.J. Paterka with his first as a Bruin.
5: Number 4.
6: WNBA Fever forcing a decisive game 3 against the Aces, getting a career playoff high 27 from Caitlin Clark in their game 2 win. Amazon Prime.
10: So with 4:36 to go in regulation, Clark has to play with 5 fouls the rest of the way. Matched up with the MVP. Bullseye!
11: What you think, Candace?
12: I don't know what Caitlin Clark just said, but whatever it hyped her up.
5: Number 3.
6: Back to the ice. Panthers, Hurricanes went to overtime without a goal being scored. 104.3 WQAM.
9: Verhaeghe for Forsling. Given back to Verhaeghe. 11 seconds through center. Verhaeghe into the offensive.

0: has time, drops it back, pours it in the drive, he scores! Gosport's leading the overtime winner with 4.3 seconds on the clock. The Panthers win it in overtime, 1-0 the final score.
1: Number two.
2: To the diamond. Braves getting a key swing in the bottom of the eighth in game one against the Phillies.
3: A swing high, drive into right field, that's deep. Racing back hill.
2: Yankees take their opener from the Red Sox. New York also putting it away in the eighth.
4: Bayo deals. Driven deep to right center field. That is better than a triple. A grand slam for Ben Rice, and the Yankees blow it open. What a night for Rice as he jogs around second, slowly making his way to third. And he has put together an extraordinary night.
2: Two homers and six RBI in the Yankees win.
5: When it starts to get hard, that's all the more reason to be consistent. That you got to lean on your everyday routine, your everyday approach, your preparation. All of that is for, it's really for the hard times. It's like you need that. You lean on that. That's the backbone of your season. So just being consistent day in and day out really, really helps you get through that stuff.
2: The Yankees win the opener against Boston. Zeroing in on the postseason. That's next. 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
8: 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Rafaela back. Still back. Still back on the track at the wall. 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
9: 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And ball's gone. Austin Riley with a three-run homer.
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12: Plenty of action coming down the pike on Tuesday. 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Zeros would be one of the major themes of the night Tuesday. Reigning Stanley Cup champs with zero goals on opening night. Zero wins for basketball's one seed, and their season is over. Red Sox, zero runs in the Bronx. While in San Diego, there would be a zero in the hits column deep into this one.
13: Here's the pitch. Swing and a ground ball towards third. Machado sliding. It spills out of his glove, and it'll be an infield hit for Nico Horner. And Manny knew he had to hustle because Nico was running and Machado frustrated. And the fans rise and give King an ovation as he goes 6 1/3 no-hit innings in a playoff start.
12: Michael King not allowing a hit to the Cubs until the seventh. Padres offense, meanwhile, giving him plenty of support.
13: Swing and a high fly ball in the air, center field. PCA is back at the wall, leaps, and it's gone. Home run, Fernando Tatis Jr., first pitch. Swing and a high fly ball in the air, left center field, that's back, and it's gone. Machado, and their two big boppers have gone deep here in the first. Drilled right center field. Pete Crow Armstrong on the move, and he can't get it. Tatis comes all the way around to score on a double to right center field. Machado knocks him in, and it's 3-0. High fly ball drilled down the left field line. Gone! Into the third floor of that Western Metal Supply building, just inside the foul pole. And the Padres lead it now 4-0. Base hit up the middle. In to score Campusano. Machado on his heels. He's in. And the Padres add two more. In the dirt, and it gets past Kelly all the way to the backstop. In to score is Ty France. And it is 7-0. This one is all Padres.
12: It was an 8-0 win for the Padres over the Cubs in game one of the best of three. Boog Shambi calling it here on ESPN Radio. Michael King nailing it down. He goes seven innings, allowed the one hit we heard. He gets the win. One hit, eight strikeouts. First and only hit coming with one out in the seventh. 6 1/3 inning, no hit bid, longest in Padres postseason history.
14: I always felt like I like the adrenaline. I like the pressure. It gives me confidence. Now the team has confidence in me to pitch in these games. But then when you have our superstars show out like that at the bottom of the first, it makes it a lot easier.
12: Michael King, the second pitcher in Padres history with one hit allowed in at least seven innings in a postseason game. Joe Musgrove, the other. Seven innings of one hit ball in the wild card matchup against the Mets in 2022. Musgrove, meanwhile, went an inning, gave up two hits, struck out two in his first.

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0: And now, Nick Delorier firing up the crowd.
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3: The Magic and Raleigh featuring the last two Stanley Cup winners, Panthers, Hurricanes, which would go to overtime. Scoreless.
4: Verhaeghe for Forsling. Given back to Verhaeghe. 11 seconds. Through center. Verhaeghe into the offensive end. Has time. Drops it back. Forsling to drive. He scores! Gus Forsling, the overtime winner, with 4.3 seconds on the clock. The Panthers win in overtime. 1-0 the final score.
3: 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Panthers get the win in overtime. Hurricanes, the fifth defending Stanley Cup champion, to be shut out in their season opener. Also going to overtime, Canucks and Oilers. They, however, were not scoreless. They had 10 goals between them after 60 minutes. Skating in overtime, tied at 5.
5: Paul Cotter, knocked to the ice by Shea, gets it free for Sassone. Drops it back to Cotter, in alone, to the backhand, he scores! Paul Cotter wins it for the Canucks in overtime, his second of the game, and Vancouver is victorious on the road in Edmonton. The final score, the Canucks 6, and the Oilers 5.
3: Evan Bouchard, 3 goals, gets the hat trick. 3 goals, 2 assists. First defenseman in NHL history to have 5 points in a season opener. In Boston, Bruins, a 3-0 shutout of the Rangers. The Bruins' 11-game win streak in home openers. Golden Knights, a 5-2 win over the Blackhawks. Jack Eichel, a goal and a pair of assists as well. Canadiens and Maple Leafs.
6: Here's Texier hounding Darren Radish. He'll win the battle and pass it off. Down low, Doc. Taken away by Radish. Now to the line. Another turnover by Toronto, and they score. Alexandre Carrier. Seeing eye shot for the point. Right in past Bobrovsky, and it's 3-1 for the Canadiens.
3: TSN 690 with the call. Canadiens, a 3-2 win over the Maple Leafs. 7th straight year the teams played each other in their season opener. Maple Leafs had won 4 of the previous 6. Montreal gets this one. Rivalry to open baseball's postseason. That's next to TSPN Radio.
7: 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Tennessee came up short against top-ranked Texas in its conference opener. Now, the Vols look to bounce back as the 3-1 Auburn Tigers come to town. 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

0: Red Sox, New York also putting it away in the eighth.
1: Mayo deals. Driven deep to right center field. That is better than a triple, a grand slam for Ben Rice, and the Yankees blow it open. 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And he has put together an extraordinary night.
0: Two homers and six RBI in the Yankees win.
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1: 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Panthers get the win in overtime. Hurricanes, the fifth defending Stanley Cup champion, to be shut out in their season opener. Also going to overtime, Canucks and Oilers. They, however, were not scoreless. They had 10 goals between them after 60 minutes. Skating in overtime, tied at 5.
2: Paul Cotter, knocked to the ice by Shea, gets it free for Sassone. Drops it back to Cotter, in alone, to the backhand, he scores! Paul Cotter wins it for the Canucks in overtime, his second of the game, and Vancouver is victorious on the road in Edmonton. The final score, the Canucks 6, and the Oilers 5.
1: Evan Bouchard, 3 goals, gets the hat trick. 3 goals, 2 assists. First defenseman in NHL history to have 5 points in a season opener. In Boston, Bruins, a 3-0 shutout of the Rangers. The Bruins' 11-game win streak in home openers. Golden Knights, a 5-2 win over the Blackhawks. Jack Eichel, a goal and a pair of assists as well. Canadiens and Maple Leafs.
3: Here's Texier hounding Darren Radish. He'll win the battle and pass it off. Down low, Doc. Taken away by Radish. Now to the line. Another turnover by Toronto, and they score. Alexandre Carrier. Seeing eye shot for the point. Right in past Bobrovsky, and it's 3-1 for the Canadiens.
1: TSN 690 with the call. Canadiens, a 3-2 win over the Maple Leafs. Seventh straight year, the teams played each other in their season opener. Maple Leafs had won 4 of the previous 6. Montreal gets this one. Rivalry to open baseball's postseason. That's next to TSPN Radio.
4: 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What's he seeing on film? What did we see in week number 3? The baseball wild card playoffs are in full swing. We'll recap all those series. And the diehard Steelers fan Joe Manganiello's in studio on a Power Rankings Wednesday edition of the Rich Eisen Show on Disney Plus, the ESPN app, and ESPN Radio.
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1: Sixers guard Anthony Simons said that Embiid's already made his presence felt in the gym, working out nonstop in the days and weeks leading up to the start of training camp. Day one, a full go, according to Nick Nurse, who said it was great to see him out there. And he acknowledged that it was a big difference than the Joel Embiid that they had the last several years, coming off a summer not fully healthy to begin the year. We all remember Joel Embiid winning the league's MVP in 2023. Well, since then, he's missed 150 games over the last three seasons, and that's not even counting the four of the Sixers' 11 playoff games that he had to sit out back in the spring. Certainly, he was a great thing for the Sixers brass to see on the court today as they get things started off with this new group.
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0: 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That's the backbone of your season. 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
7: 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Still back. On the track. At the wall. 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
8: 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And ball's gone. Austin Riley with a three-run homer.
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10: Plenty of action coming down the pike on Tuesday. 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Zeros would be one of the major themes of the night Tuesday. Reigning Stanley Cup champs with zero goals on opening night. Zero wins for basketball's one seed, and their season is over. Red Sox, zero runs in the Bronx. While in San Diego, there would be a zero in the hits column deep into this one.
11: Here's the pitch. Swing and a ground ball towards third. Machado sliding. It spills out of his glove, and it'll be an infield hit for Nico Horner. And Manny knew he had to hustle because Nico was running and Machado frustrated. And the fans rise and give King an ovation as he goes 6 1/3 no-hit innings in a playoff start.
10: Michael King not allowing a hit to the Cubs until the seventh. Padres offense, meanwhile, giving him plenty of support.
11: Swing and a high fly ball in the air center field. BCA is back at the wall, leaps, and it's gone. Home run, Fernando Tatis Jr., first pitch. Swing and a high fly ball in the air, left center field, that's back, and it's gone. Home run, Machado, and their two big boppers have gone deep here in the first. Drill, right center field, Pete Crow Armstrong on the move, and he can't get it. Tatis comes all the way around to score on a double to right center field. Machado knocks him in, and it's 3-0. High fly ball, drill down the left field line, gone. Into the third floor of that Western Metal Supply building, just inside the foul pole. And the Padres lead it now 4-0. Base hit up the middle. In to score, Campusano. Machado on his heels. He's in. And the Padres add two more. In the dirt, and it gets past Kelly all the way to the backstop. In to score is Ty France. And it is 7-0. This one is all Padres.
10: It would be an 8-0 win for the Padres over the Cubs in game one of the best of three. Boog Shambi calling it here on ESPN Radio. Michael King nailing it down. He goes 7 innings. Allowed the one hit we heard. He gets the win. One hit, 8 strikeouts. First and only hit coming with one out in the seventh. 6 1/3 inning, no hit bid. Longest in Padres postseason history.
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8: Dart is hurt and grabbing his leg.
9: And there is a strong possibility that Jackson Dart is now out for the season. Really just terrible news for Dart and Neal.
7: Jackson Dart is out. It was Monday the Giants picked up J.J. McCarthy in a trade with the Vikings, a move that continues to bring mixed reviews. ESPN insider Dan Graziano.
10: I hate it. I think it's a terrible idea for the Giants. I honestly believe this is a move that could cause more problems than it fixes. Because, I mean, you have in your room, you have a 23-year-old starter who just got hurt, who has not established himself in the league yet. He's shown plenty. You supposedly believe in him. Now you bring in a guy who's the same age as him, who was drafted higher, who's going to make more money than he is next year. The Giants are on the hook for almost $4 million for this guy for next season. What is the upside? If he plays well, now you go into the offseason with a controversy with your starting quarterback who's not all the way there yet in terms of his confidence and is now looking and saying, I got to rehab my injury. And you just brought in a guy my age who plays the same position, who the last time a coach had a good experience with, it was the brother of the head coach of the team I play for. I'm not feeling great about that if I'm Jackson Dart.
7: J.J. McCarthy heading in. Odell Beckham Jr. heading out. Beckham had played 19 snaps in three games. Not a single catch, and the Giants released him on Tuesday. On the Pat McAfee Show, A.J. Hawk.
11: I mean, I think there's a chance another team could pick him up. He might be all right with it. The fact that he hasn't gotten on the field really as a receiver like he hoped to. I wouldn't be shocked if another team picked him up. But that's the thing. If you are the third or fourth receiver, like, a team expects you to play special teams. That's the thing. That's what makes it really hard as a vet to step on there. If you're not getting a bunch of playing time, especially if you're not starting, they're going to need you to be on a couple of the special teams. And obviously, like a veteran receiver like him is probably not going to be running down on kickoff and be on kickoff return. So I understand probably why they do it, but I still think Odell could play somewhere else.
7: Fellow wide receiver Braxton Berrios was out of practice squad elevations, and Berrios officially signed to the 53-man roster on Tuesday. SportsCenter All Night, ESPN Radio Tuesday, opening night for baseball's postseason, also opening night for the NHL regular season.
12: Up the far boards, Panthers don't clear. Here we go! Sounded, and we have a heavyweight tilt on our hands here in Raleigh. It's Bo Koimama and Nick DeLaurier.
13: We saw this one coming from the preseason. Imama trying to size up DeLaurier. DeLaurier waiting. He'll grab Imama. The bell is sounded, and here we go. They lock horns. Imama holding him back with the left, gets a right free. DeLaurier trying to land one. He misses with a right. Koimama throws her right. He couldn't make contact there. They battle along the blue line here. A couple of right hands coming from both combatants here. Imama a right. That follows a right from DeLaurier. Imama swinging away now.
7: There's a right. Now an overhand right from DeLaurier. DeLaurier's got that right hand free. Imama comes over the top. DeLaurier.

0: even counting the four of the Sixers' 11 playoff games that he had to sit out back in the spring. Certainly, he was a great thing for the Sixers brass to see on the court today as they get things started off with this new group.
1: From Philly to New York, Knicks still deciding whether they will become the first NBA champions to visit the White House under President Trump. Still to be decided. Putting the next generation in charge. That's next. SportsCenter All Night continues. 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
1: 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Right now, Sports Center all night. Baseball just getting its postseason underway. WNBA into night number two, and yet already we have a team bounced from the postseason, and it's the one seed.
2: Stewart steals it, and that's going to just about do it tonight here in Brooklyn. Sabrina Ionescu told us after shoot-around, it is not just a must-win for Minnesota. We want to close this one out tonight in front of our fans. And they have done just that. History tonight at Barclays.
1: News on USA Network, Liberty, an 87-71 win over the Lynx. New York sweeps the best-of-three series, the first eight seed to win the first round. Under the current three-game series format, they'll get either the Dream or the Mystics. Brianna Stewart, Jonquel Jones, Sabrina Ionescu scored or assisted on 70 points. The Lynx, as a team, had 71 in the loss. Minnesota could not win its must-win game, but Indiana did.
3: So with 4:36 to go in regulation, Clark has to play with five fouls the rest of the way. Matched up with the MVP. Bullseye!
4: What'd you say to you, Candace?
5: I don't know what Caitlin Clark just said, but whatever hyped her up.
1: Caitlin Clark did foul out eventually, but she does score a career-high playoff 27 points. Amazon Prime with the call. Fever, a 99-89 win over the Aces. That series tied at one. Clark scoring or assisting on 58 points, tied for the most in a playoff game in WNBA history. Another day, another move for the New York Giants. That's next. 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

0: 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Panthers get the win in overtime. Hurricanes, the fifth defending Stanley Cup champion, to be shut out in their season opener. Also going to overtime, Canucks and Oilers. They, however, were not scoreless. They had 10 goals between them after 60 minutes. Skating in overtime, tied at 5.
1: Paul Cotter, knocked to the ice by Shea, gets it free for Sassone. Drops it back to Cotter, in alone, to the backhand, he scores! Paul Cotter wins it for the Canucks in overtime, his second of the game, and Vancouver is victorious on the road in Edmonton. The final score, the Canucks 6, and the Oilers 5.
0: Evan Bouchard, 3 goals, gets the hat trick. 3 goals, 2 assists. First defenseman in NHL history to have 5 points in a season opener. In Boston, Bruins, a 3-0 shutout of the Rangers. The Bruins, 11-game win streak in home openers. Golden Knights, a 5-2 win over the Blackhawks. Jack Eichel, a goal and a pair of assists as well. Canadiens and Maple Leafs.
2: There's Texier hounding Darren Radish. He'll win the battle and pass it off. Down low, Doc. Taken away by Radish. Now to the line. Another turnover by Toronto, and they score. Alexandre Carrier. Seeing eye shot for the point. Right in past Bobrovsky, and it's 3-1 for the Canadiens.
0: TSN 690 with the call. Canadiens, a 3-2 win over the Maple Leafs. Seventh straight year, the teams played each other in their season opener. Maple Leafs had won 4 of the previous 6. Montreal gets this one. Rivalry to open baseball's postseason. That's next to TSPN Radio.
3: 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It's an SEC showdown in Knoxville. Tennessee came up short against top-ranked Texas in its conference opener. Now, the Vols look to bounce back as the 3-1 Auburn Tigers come to town. 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
3: 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Hockey season now underway, and the youth shall lead them. Macklin Celebrini, at the age of 20, captain of the San Jose Sharks in Chicago. 21-year-old Connor Bedard is the Blackhawks captain. ESPN analyst Mark Messier.
4: First of all, congratulations for Connor being named a captain of a original six team.
5: Yes.
4: It's a tremendous honor, but I don't know what the hurry is, honestly. I don't necessarily think it's a great idea for the players of that age and that lack of experience to be put in that position. I think that there's a tremendous burden that goes along with it. The professional hockey is a very obviously serious sport. Lives matter. Decisions matter. There's repercussions about everything. And I just think that when teams are rebuilding, like the Chicago Blackhawks, like San Jose, there's no rush to make your young superstars and put them in that position because there's so many things that they don't even understand about the responsibility of being a captain at that level. It's different than when you're in junior hockey. But when lives and livelihoods are at stake, it's a completely different set of circumstances. And I also think it's really important to have really good veteran leadership around those kids to really show them what it's like to be a pro, what it's like to be come in and play with the consistency and how you act and how you speak and how you treat people in the organization and all the lessons that are so important in leadership. And so when they get to the time, I mean, I was not ready when I was 20, 21, 22, 23, sure. 24, 25. Yeah. We had great mentors with Ron Chipperfield and Lee Foglin. Wayne became captain, and obviously I became captain when Wayne left, but I just don't think there's a rush, and I just wish them all the best, and same with Celebrini as well.
3: Blackhawks dropping their season opener in Las Vegas on Tuesday.
2: 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Number 5.
3: Opening night of the NHL season, Bruins Rangers were scoreless for 56 minutes, but then they came rapid fire. 98.5 the Sports Hub.
6: Maxi Schmitz between the circles. Quickly off to the right side of Zibanejad. Paterka take away in the neutral zone. Elias Lindholm gives it back to Paterka. Nice move. In front scores! J.J. Paterka with his first as a Bruin. It's 2-0 just like that.
2: Number 4.
3: WNBA Fever forcing a decisive Game 3 against the Aces, getting a career playoff high 27 from Caitlin Clark in their Game 2 win. Amazon Prime.
7: So with 4:36 to go in regulation, Clark has to play with 5 fouls the rest of the way. Matched up with the MVP.
8: Bullseye! What you say?
2: Number 3.
3: Back to the ice. 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
6: Verhage for Forsling. Given back to Verhage 11 seconds. Through center, Verhage into the offensive end. Has time. Drops it back. Forsling to drive. He scores! Gus Forsling, the overtime winner with 4.3 seconds on the clock. The Panthers win it in overtime. 1-0 the final score.
2: Number 2.
3: To the diamond. Braves getting a key swing in the bottom of the 8th in Game 1 against the Phillies.
5: Swing high.

0: racing back hill, turning around. That ball's gone. That is gone. Austin Riley with a three-run homer. And here in the bottom of the eighth inning, Atlanta leads it 5-3.
1: Number one.
2: Yankees take their opener from the Red Sox. New York also putting it away in the eighth.
3: Bayo deals. Driven deep to right center field. That is better than a triple. A grand slam for Ben Rice, and the Yankees blow it open. What a night for Rice as he jogs around second, slowly making his way to third. And he has put together an extraordinary night.
2: Ben Rice, two homers, six RBI.
4: When it starts to get hard, that's all the more reason to be consistent. That you got to lean on your everyday routine, your everyday approach, your preparation. All of that is really for the hard times.
2: Yankees, White Sox, Padres, Braves can all go for the two-game sweeps today. Quadruple header of wild card action. Our coverage starts at 1:30 Eastern. It's Wednesday, September 30th. T-Pain turns 42 today. Unsportsmanlike is next. I'm Jay Reynolds. Back tomorrow with SportsCenter All Night. 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

0: What?
1: You just lifted up your phone and I saw part of the word of the day, I think, unless...
2: Are you going to try to work it in early today?
0: You saw it?
1: You lifted up... You saw her lift up her phone just now?
2: I did see her look at her phone.
0: You were looking at my screen?
1: I'm looking at the both of you. You had your screen turned to me.
0: It was in my hand.
1: No, it was not. We'll have video.
0: Below, CC.
1: We'll have video.
0: Are you down so bad that you're trying to go Belichick on me?
1: Well, sure, if I could figure out a way of doing that. I can't figure out a way of doing that.
2: But she could be baiting you, though.
1: Showing me a word? All right, now I'm going to get back to work.
2: She could bait you.
1: Back to regularly scheduled programming, because now I'm going to be in my own head more than I already am with the word of the day.
2: I'm just saying, be careful.
1: On Instagram. Yeah,
2: she's finding ways to bait you, and it's becoming a sport for her.
1: Yeah, wonderful.
2: Because she's been dominating you in that way.
1: Great. Thanks for reminding me.
2: Just saying, be careful.
1: Jerry Jones speaks on Tuesdays, which means we have fun on Wednesdays.
0: Oh, yeah.
1: 105.3 The Fan in Dallas. Jerry Jones said, talking about Dak's third down throwaway against the Ravens on Sunday in Brazil. Here is what Jerry Jones had to say about what happened late in that football game.
3: Well, there is no explanation you're satisfied with. None. Let's be sure that we all understand that. They don't have one that they're satisfied with. We made mistakes during that time. There's no question about it. So there is no explanation. There's an evaluation of how not to make the same mistakes.

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5: We are unsportsmanlike here on ESPN Radio. 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Hot mess was Man City, Patriots, Packers, USC, Seattle Mariners, who had a manager, Dan Wilson, have to come out and fire himself. Jeff Saturday is here. Well, let me rephrase. Announce his firing. I don't think he voluntarily.
6: That's brutal.
5: This guy, seriously.
7: What if he was like, you know what? I'm not the guy for you.
6: Yeah.
7: I'm going to go ahead and fire myself.
8: It's not you. It's me. Exactly. I'm not going to lie.
5: Let's use this.
7: I'm just going to remove myself from the situation.
5: I got an idea. Jeff Saturday.
6: No,
5: NFL head coach.
6: Hold on. I'm not done with you yet. There's a reason I came up in here this morning.
5: No.
6: So I'm going to get my coffee this morning, and I go in, and there's a small bottle.
5: Yep.
6: When I tell you a small, like travel size, y'all.
5: Correct.
6: So I.

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15: 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Huge day in baseball yesterday. Day one of the postseason. Atlanta, the White Sox, the Yankees, Padres, all up 1-0. WNBA playoffs. The Liberty eliminate the number one seed Minnesota Lynx. Tonight, you got a doubleheader on ESPN with WNBA action. 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Pitt went out there and they got our guy Pat Narduzzi from Michigan State, who plays Wisconsin this week, so I'm going to root for Wisconsin. Thank God he's going to join us not from Michigan State but from Pitt. He was kind enough to join us at the draft. Yes. He was awesome, giving us like food recommendations, going through all of the pierogies, everything in Pitt. Hello, Michelle Smallman, Chris Canty, Evan Cohen with you. Pat Narduzzi joins us now. Coach, have you ever seen a weirder game-by-game stat line than what your quarterback has right now? I've never seen anything like this. Can you explain what is going on with Mason Einschel right now?
0: You know, Mason's a good football player, I can tell you that. I'm not sure what stat line you're talking about. Maybe
14: well, the touchdowns. It's crazy. Yeah. He had, what, seven touchdowns, then zero, then six. It's crazy.

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0: for the bordelaise or the peppercorn sauce or the demi-glaze, all of those types of things.
1: Pat, your thoughts on the bordelaise.
0: And I would love any of those on the side with my steak.
2: You rang?
1: I would too.
0: Yeah.
2: Oh, sorry. Go ahead.
3: Oh, what?
2: Oh, what?
1: Au jus.
2: I'm right here. Go ahead, Pat.
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1: Go get him. Oh, he just pushed up his sleeves so he could see the guns. I noticed that, Nuno.
6: There you go. Ev, they were number one on your list earlier, your hot mess list.
2: Yeah.
6: Manchester City and the fraud. This is what I think people thought Aspirations was, where they created fake companies. They inflated their own
2: revenue.
6: Finances, their own revenue. They were paying people through different funneling money through different other companies that didn't exist. And I think as they've been found guilty, they should, I don't know what the death penalty will be for them, but they should be obviously relegated. I know people talk about third, fourth tier, you know, starting the season with minus 60, 90 points. But this is just an utter embarrassment that people knew was going on. And it actually came to light because of a hacker that ended up finding all this information out in 2018 and ended up blowing the lid off this.
2: So, but it's 8 years later, the information
6: they've been fighting this, and I know the government, they're talking about the British government might get involved because of their dealings with the owners of Manchester City. So it's if this was an American sport, we would talk about this nonstop.
2: By the way, you know, brought up a comp to Kawhi. You know, there's new stuff with Kawhi. Pablo Torre finds out, they put out last night, that there's reportedly a $1.9 million endorsement from Boingo, the internet company, the wireless company, that included a one-hour military photo op that he got paid almost $700,000 allegedly for.
6: Also, side note, Smalls, the arms are looking fabulous.
2: Hers or yours?
6: Mine.
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1: Good morning. It's 7 a.m. here on Wednesday, September 30th. Today in Baton Rouge, you can expect partly cloudy skies with a high of 91. On today's show, we'll talk all things LSU football. Little New Orleans Saints, the favorites for the NFC South. We'll have Matt Flynn's Week 4 NFL quarterback rankings. Where does Tyler Shough fall? Does he make the list at all? We will find out. 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

0: 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Jake Flynn, Alondra, Tay-Tay, the Wolfpack all here with you.
1: Is this most consecutive days the Wolfpack's been together since, like, last year?
2: June? Last football season?
1: Yeah.
2: Before Jake started taking all them days off?
3: Just vacationing.
2: I know.
0: In Rochester, speed up. In Rochester, New York, Latrobe, Pennsylvania.
2: Yeah, it's nice up there.
1: Yeah, I've heard of that.
2: In July and August? Ooh, nice.
3: I don't know.
0: There was a custard place in Latrobe.
1: Ooh.
0: Real good.
2: Oh, boy.
0: It's real good. You have to ask Aaron about it.
2: We'll put a nice custard in front of Jake.
0: Oh, I love it. It's going to get deleted.
1: I had a custard last night.
0: Meadows, in case anybody's up ever Andy's in Latrobe. Meadows.
1: That sounds good.
2: You had a custard last night?
1: I went to Andy's last
0: Andy's
1: night.
0: Andy's hits, too.
2: Ooh, okay. I don't know for sure if this is true.
1: Oh.
2: I'm going to report not. It.
1: I love when you start a sentence like that.
2: Yeah, obviously. I think one of the early ones. There was an Andy's in Tyler, Texas when I was there, like early on. And I don't know if it was the first one or not, but it was.
0: First one's in Kansas City.
2: Is it? Like, he studied this.
0: My in-laws lived in Kansas City, and maybe it's Kansas or Kansas City. My in-laws lived wherever the first one was. That's how I know that.
2: Oh, interesting.
0: And my in-laws, like...
2: When was the first one?
0: Early 90s.
2: Okay.
0: And my in-laws loved it so much that they started their own custard business off of Andy's.
2: Okay.
0: So I know a lot about custard.
2: Was it called Randy's?
0: That'd
2: was.
0: Be good.
3: Uh-huh. Sandy's.
2: Sandy's.
3: Yeah, it was.
2: Yes. Wow.
1: Yeah, Springfield, so I guess near
0: Cooley's.
1: There.
0: That was the name of theirs, Cooley's.
2: Cooley's.
0: Yeah.
2: Oh, it's cool. It's a cool treat.
0: Mm-hmm.
3: Yeah. Tyler has an Andy's.
2: Yes, they do, right there on Broadway, South Broadway.
3: So it's two.
2: Oh! Watch out,
3: North
2: Tyler.
3: North College two? Avenue.
0: My Metropolis? God. So I'm asking.
3: It's right in the middle.
0: Wow.
2: I guess I can't say what I always say about, like, people say, hey, what's growing up in Tyler? I was like, it was great. It's, you know, it's a bright size. It's got everything a big city has, just has one of everything. Now we got two.
0: It's not that big of a deal.
2: Look out. It's amazing that population can support two frozen custard shops.
1: One on each side of town.
2: It was popping. It was busy.
1: When Always. I went last night, mm-hmm. it was popping.
0: They get you through there quick, though.
1: They do, yeah. Because mm-hmm. the line was long and she was like...
0: Imagine if every service like that had Raising Cane's, Chick-fil-A, or Andy's service.
1: I know. Not everybody
0: Think about
1: does.
0: It. Just imagine.
1: Yeah.
0: Imagine if Whataburger had that kind of service. I'd go every day.
2: Like, look, we almost went to Whataburger after the game yesterday because we were leaving.

0: Okay. Yeah.
1: No one's eating because we had to be there at 4:45 or 5.
0: Yeah.
1: We stayed for y'all's game for a little bit.
0: Yeah.
1: And everyone's hungry. I'm like, well, we're here. We're close to Segan. Let's go to Whataburger. I was like, wait, last time I was there, I was in line for 30 minutes. I was like, I'm not going to that one ever again.
0: Yeah, that one especially, that might be
1: the one closer to campus.
0: The second worst
1: is
0: one
1: much
0: in
1: better.
0: The country.
1: It's got to be.
0: There's one in Shreveport that's worse. That's the second worst one. The one by camp, by Elite.
2: Is the one
0: to get you in and out?
2: Is the one in Shreveport by the interstate?
0: Yes,
2: I've been to that one.
0: It's horrendous.
2: I've been to it.
0: Mm. If you go there,
1: is that
0: you
1: by the Burt Coons Loop?
0: Yeah, you got to pack a lunch to go to that Whataburger.
2: Yeah, it took us a little while.
1: You have to pack a lunch to go get your dinner.
0: It's terrible.
1: Yeah, it's bad. Service matters, guys. You got to be a people person.
0: That's what they say.
3: That's why I never worked in the service industry.
1: Because you're not a people person.
3: No.
1: Well, I feel like you're.
3: I did
1: good
3: at the bar.
1: You're pretty good with people.
3: Well,
1: don't sell yourself short.
3: Stupid people, I can't deal with.
1: Yes.
0: And as soon as somebody steps out of line,
3: the
0: line's going to let you know.
3: Is not always right, and I couldn't agree with you if you weren't.
0: Mm. What job did you do before? Like you did this, just the family bar.
3: So no, I didn't work there till I went back to Texas during COVID. I would just do like. I don't know. Since college, I worked at the LSU Sports Radio Network.
0: True.
3: I worked at Barnes & Noble for a really small amount of time.
0: That sounds horrible.
3: It actually wasn't that bad. I actually kind of enjoyed it.
0: Yeah, you probably read. Me, me, Jake.
1: Yep.
3: Me, Jake.
0: Yes, me. Not so much.
2: They're like
3: me
2: paging,
3: angry.
2: Paging Jake. They're like, Jake, get out of the kids section.
0: Yeah. But the pop-up books are so cool.
3: My first shot was Six Flags. But I didn't really have to deal with people doing that.
0: Yeah, true.
3: That.
1: You do bring up a very good point about the service energy. Service energy.
3: It's okay. We were going to move past it.
0: Yeah, I wasn't even going to say anything.
1: Well, you should.
2: We're used to it at this point, man.
0: Yeah. You should roll with it. I say words wrong all the time. They're hard.
1: The customer is not always right. Sometimes the customer is dumb and wrong.
3: Yes. And I'm not going to agree with you if you're wrong and stupid.
1: That's true.
0: It's fair.
1: It's like, no, we don't have that on the menu. Yes, you do. No, we don't. Look at the menu. Well, I got it once.
0: I don't think any of us in this room would be great at it.
2: Mm-mm.
0: You would be the best.
1: I'd always thought I'd be a good bartender.
2: I was semi service industry. I worked at a grocery store.
0: Okay.
2: Growing up, and I wound up having to be the produce manager.
0: Not a big deal. So don't treat me any different.
2: Well, and then the problem was like a dude came up. He's like, "Do you have this?" And it was like some obscure fruit. I'm like, "No, we don't have that,
0: sir. This is LP. We got bananas, apples, oranges."
2: Well, I got it here last week, and I was like, we've never had that. Like, we don't have star fruit here in Livingston, Louisiana. And he goes, word for word, can I speak to the department head? And I was like, yeah, I am the department head. And I'm in college at this point. He goes,
0: you're looking at him, bud.
2: He goes, yeah, that can't be true. And just walked off. I'm like, dude.
0: You should have hit him with the, you're looking at him, pal.
1: You're looking at him, bud.
2: It was the worst. People are so mean.
3: Working at the bar was fine because as a bartender, you could be rude.
0: True.
3: You know, like bartenders, they're rude. Yeah. And then my grandparents obviously owned it, so I never got in trouble for anything. I always loved when people would be like, I know the owner. And I'd be like, me too.
0: Yeah.
3: Go let them know that I'm doing this, please.
0: Yeah, really. We're blood. So they know me. So go ahead. I never had one of those. I mean, I don't think you wouldn't. Like the only job that I've ever had was playing football, and then Katie and I mowed lawns in high school together.
1: Nice.
0: Their family owned a rental shop, so mowers and weed eaters and edgers, like the whole thing.
3: That's so good.
0: And we had probably, I don't know, 8 to 10 yards that we used to do.
1: All right.
0: Yeah.
1: How much a yard?
0: I got like $50.
1: Nice.
0: I think. But it was like full, like mowing, weed eating, edging.
1: Everything,
0: yeah. God, her grandma had this hill, and it was like you had to push mower, and it's kind of how I got in shape to get here. Oof. Like you're just because I could have gotten on a riding lawnmower, but I'm like, this is gonna get us in shape. Just straight up, he'll just push
3: in the dead
0: there.
3: Summer.
0: Oh
3: just,
0: my god,
2: my yard's on a slight slope. Like you can't tell from the street, even when you're mowing. So like when I'm going to one side, I'm pushing up. It's not great.
1: Mm. And you're getting old too.
2: It's true.
1: Mm-hmm. Ain't getting any younger, Taylor. Mm. He's a dad.
2: Cassie told me that I'm on cage. So Or she got me a cookie cake on my birthday, and it said, "Happy birthday, Onk." And I was like, "Thank you, Cassie."
1: Thank you.
2: Appreciate that.
1: It's a term of endearment.
0: You've probably only had football, this, and your business.
1: As far as a job.
0: Like, you probably never had a high school job.
1: I didn't have a high school job. I wanted to get a job at Brookshire's bagging groceries at one point.
0: Brookshire's, okay.
1: I did. When I was in high school, I wanted to. But then my dad was like, "You know what? Looks like you're pretty good at this like sports thing.
0: Yeah.
1: Why don't you just work out?
0: Yeah.
1: I'll give you an allowance and you just like you train and get ready for your sports instead of like going and bagging groceries."
0: Yeah.
1: Cause that was like Brookshire's, at least growing up, I don't know how it is now, but that was like full service. You bag groceries, you take them out to the car for the person.
0: Yeah.
1: For the customer. And you load them into their car.
0: I think it's still like that up in the Port City.
1: I thought grocery stores were until I left Tyler. And then all of a sudden, nobody's putting bags of groceries in my car.
2: I'm like, standing by his car.
0: You got the Winn-Dixie down here, like, excuse me, the hell?
1: I'm like, what's going on? Like, these groceries aren't going to load themselves, guys.
3: We don't do that here.
1: Yeah.
2: Every Friday.
1: About in San Antonio?
3: No, they didn't do that at HEB.
0: Oh, they did in Shreveport.
3: I mean, they would bag your groceries.
0: They bagged them, and then
1: the young guy would
0: get the card, and he'd take it out.
3: They would
0: it in your
3: ask
0: car.
3: You if you wanted them to take it out, but we would just be like,
0: and
3: nah.
0: then you like they're like, "Hey, don't tip them." You're like, so you had to like get creative. Like I'd leave like a $2 on top of the last bag and walk away. Like, what are you talking about?
1: Oh, what's up, man?
2: Matt, every Friday when you show up to Rouse's, are they like, "There's that guy that keeps wanting us to bring his groceries to his car again.
1: What's this guy's deal, man?
2: Who is this?"
1: But yeah, like literally for the first 18 years of my life, I thought groceries were supposed to just get in the back of your car.
3: Yeah.
0: Yeah.
3: They would ask you.
1: That's why there's like 50 grocery cars just sitting in the parking lot of every grocery store.
3: Yeah.
0: That's
3: you know how I know? Like,
0: that's a pet peeve. Like, go put your cart back.
3: And it's like so rampant now. Society's going downhill, y'all.
0: Downhill. Hell in a handbasket.
1: It's a tricky situation, though, and like you have a child in the backseat of your car and you're grocery shopping and you put them in the car and then you got to like...
3: Why don't you just put them in the car last?
1: Well,
0: I usually like if I have Harlow with me, I'll ride Harlow to the return.
1: Yeah.
0: And then just grab her. And
1: yeah, but what if it's like a baby?
0: And she's been a baby before.
2: Yeah. She wasn't born this
0: She wasn't always three.
1: She wasn't?
2: Nah.
0: All that told me was you don't put your shopping cart back.
1: No, I do. I just leave my kids.
2: He said, "Never take the kids out."
1: It's a pet peeve of mine as well. I do 100% put my grocery cart back.
0: I mean, your kid's old enough now. You can put them in the car, start the car,
1: yeah,
0: and then go put it back.
1: I just crack a window. You know?
2: I appreciate.
3: Also,
2: that.
3: They're not
1: just
3: that
1: kidding.
3: Far.
1: Just kidding, everybody.
0: Right.
3: Like the places you put your cart back aren't that far from.
2: No.
3: Any car at any given moment.
2: Yeah, because normally they're like right in the middle of them.
1: Just bring the groceries out for me. Put them in my truck.
3: That's the conclusion.
1: That's the conclusion.
3: Yeah, okay, I got it.
2: I would love to be like,
3: let's get Donnie Rouse on the phone.
2: The first time you go to a grocery store down here, you're just waiting by your car for like an hour.
1: For
2: somebody to come
1: out. So like I pay for it and then I walk like 20 feet away from the register, like looking back, like, "Come on, guy. Come on.
2: We're doing this together, man.
1: Let's go. All right, follow me. How are you going to know which car it is if you don't follow me?"
2: You want to signal? I'll signal you.
1: I'll flash three times. Put my flashers on for you.
0: I was about to say, they're already on. They're already on.
1: I also had full service like gas stations.
0: Yep.
2: Mm-hmm. I never experienced those.
0: We were at the very end of those. Mm. So y'all would not, yeah.
1: And my parents, like when we'd go to, like, I'd ride with them, they'd go to, like, the liquor store or grab some beer or whatever it was. Like, they would bring it out to the car then, too.
0: Yeah.
1: Everywhere. What's going on? We got to pick our game up down here.
0: But also, gas was like $1.35 when we started driving too. So,
1: In New Jersey,
2: you'd give them $20, and they're like, "Do you want this is
0: the God's honest truth?" And a lot of people in the chat are going to agree with us here. Late '90s, like early 2000s, when I first got my license, you got yours. $5 would have Friday night, Saturday, and Sunday night, and you would have to get gas to like Monday after school. True story. Like $5.
3: I'd do like a gallon now.
1: Mm-hmm. That doesn't even get you a gallon of diesel right now.
0: and does not.
1: So in New Jersey,
0: but
1: I learned,
0: like Alondra said yesterday, life's about choices and decisions.
1: Well, it wasn't like that when I bought the car.
3: They do still a lot higher.

0: crazy still.
1: It wasn't a lot higher. It was maybe 50 cents.
2: Now it's a couple dollars higher, right?
1: Yeah.
0: Yeah, they do it in Jersey still. We were driving from Philadelphia to New York one time, and we had to stop in Jersey to put gas. And my uncle was, like, asking the people, is it okay if I pump my own gas?
1: Yeah, they get it's offended. Illegal. No, it's illegal.
0: It's illegal?
2: Yeah, there's what state is that?
1: New Jersey.
2: It's only New Jersey, though?
1: I don't know. I played for the Jets for just a little while. I rented a car, and I went to go fill up my gas. And I'm like, you can't go do it. I'm like, why? Because it's closed. And I'm like, what do you mean? The pump that I do myself?
0: Yeah.
1: The lights stay on all day. Like, I can just go get gas. They're like, no, it closes at 8. I'm like,
0: absurd.
1: And I'm like, why? Okay, I'm just going to still go and get my gas. They're like, no, you can't because you can't pump your own gas. At the time, maybe somebody lied to me. It was a big joke on me.
2: Like, hey, let's get the guy with the man bun.
1: It's true. Dude, did you see that? There's this, you know, never mind. I'm not even going to report this because it might not be true.
0: Tell us.
2: I do it.
1: Apparently, somebody in California got arrested for walking around cutting off people's man buns from behind.
0: That's amazing.
2: It feels very California.
3: And honestly?
1: He said he was doing the Lord's work.
3: I mean,
0: he was.
3: Not wrong.
0: Mm-hmm. He was.
1: 25 of them, I think he got.
3: Ooh, wow. Damn. He's good.
0: The world's a better place.
1: Again, this could have been a big joke that I fell for, but I choose to believe it's true because it's fun.
0: It is fun.
2: You've been known to fall for some stuff.
1: Well, no, I choose happiness a lot. And like that story made me happy. So like, why would I go debunk it?
2: How would you have felt when you were rocking the man bun circa 2014 probably?
1: Yeah.
2: If you'd have got yours cut off.
1: Probably relieved. Probably relieved.
0: Nobody was forcing you to do that.
1: Nobody was. Way. It was a situation where I looked in the mirror one day and I was in, let's see, where was I? It might have been in Seattle.
0: The man bun traveled.
1: And forever, I would cut my own hair. Or Lacey would cut my hair or whatever.
0: Yeah.
1: And so, you know, it's been years since I'd, like, grown hair out. And I started growing it out a little bit, and I saw a little thin back here.
0: Yeah.
1: Not thin, blonde. Little blonde.
2: Used to say it's blonde.
1: Back here. Yeah. And I was like, you know what? I've never had long hair. I've never really liked my hair. But let's just do it one time. Let's just see until, while I got it.
2: Yeah.
1: Let's give it a test drive.
2: You got it, flaunt it.
1: Yeah. Let's give it a test drive.
2: Yeah.
1: And, we did. Hey, this is in Oakland.
2: And fun in Oakland.
1: And I get an excuse for a lot of bad decisions in Oakland you know, you go to weird mental places.
0: So
1: I grew it.
2: You're Owen Wilson in Wedding Crashers.
0: Yep.
2: You're hanging by a thread.
1: So we tried and I was like, you know what? I'm going to grow it till I can put it in a man bun. That was like, that was the finish line. That was the absolute finish line for me. And I got to the finish line. And then we had our first child. We had Huck.
0: Yeah.
1: And I took our newborn pictures with it.
0: No, that's so bad.
1: And we got the newborn pictures back, I want to say probably let's just say it's a Tuesday.
0: Yeah.
1: By Tuesday afternoon, the man bun was cut off.
0: Yeah, good.
1: After I got the newborn pictures back and I looked at it and I was like, that's not good. Lacey, Lacey, you've been looking at this?
2: Did I snap a picture of said newborn pictures when I was helping him move, so I had that for blackmail.
3: Mm.
2: That happened.
0: Yeah. It's your payment.
2: It's in. Well, I got Papa John's pizza.
0: True.
3: I feel like if you have a man bun, you can't wear shoes ever.
0: Or Toms. Mm. You were wearing Toms, weren't you?
3: Yeah. Some sort of sandal or
0: Toms.
3: Just...
0: You were wearing Toms.
1: No, I've never had Toms, but I was probably barefoot newborn picture. I was definitely shirtless.
3: Pants rolled up.
2: You were shirtless? Why were you shirtless?
1: In the newborn photos.
2: Why?
1: That's the look we were going with.
3: Sometimes you party.
1: I mean, you got to do skin-to-skin contact with your newborn.
0: Okay, fair.
3: I didn't.
1: What?
2: I didn't.
1: Why? Didn't do skin-to-skin?
2: No. Mm-mm. They did that with Mama.
1: Okay, guys.
3: Yeah, I didn't. They offered, and I was like,
2: I'm not taking my shirt off in this hospital. No.
3: Yeah.
1: Why? No. You take it at the swimming pool. You don't want to do it for your child?
3: Those are the same place.
2: Like, they can do that with Mom.
3: You can tell your shirt off at the hospital, Jake, you do it at the pool.
1: I mean, he's acting like he's bashful about taking his shirt off in public.
2: It's just like taking it off and like the nurse and doctor coming in and I'm in that uncomfortable chair and like, hey, why is his shirt off?
1: Yeah. Okay. I think the doctors and nurses
2: and look,
1: in the delivery room are used to seeing some stuff.
2: I know that you're not in the minority with this. Mm-hmm. I know you're not. So
1: Oh, I know.
3: No, we are. We
2: but the newborn photos with the shirt off?
1: Yeah.
2: It's coming off a little weird.
3: Yeah.
0: I don't have an opinion. I don't know. I don't know.
1: I mean, it's only like, it wasn't like it was like just me sitting there with my shirt off. like with my nips out and stuff. Like,
2: man buns.
0: I wasn't flexing.
1: I don't even think there was like, yeah. It's all like just shoulder. It wasn't like, couldn't see my 8-pack or anything.
0: All right. I can't.
1: I mean, like,
0: yeah, I can't keep entertaining this.
2: Oh, gosh.
1: This is good. This is good stuff. People need to know.
0: Riveting first segment here.
2: You know, it's what we do. The first segments have been a little too sportsy lately.
1: I really have.
0: We're so back.
1: I mean, this is Wednesday for the McNeese game. Like,
2: I mean, you kicked the hell out of A&M. You're playing McNeese.
1: We can talk about skin to skin.
2: And man buns. Daniel. Me don't do skin to skin.
1: I'm Jake.
2: All right, let's take a break. More OTB when we come back.
4: Off the bench.
1: Skin to flannel.
2: Oh, I like that. 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

0: All right, welcome back in. We do apologize for anybody that has the image of Flynn topless with a man bun wearing some Birkenstocks stuck in their head.
1: I don't know if I've actually owned Birkenstocks since high school. I know that they're new and trendy, though. Or maybe they were a couple years ago. Like, they were so back. Shirtless, always in style.
0: Yeah. Dr. Etheridge said, you know, he's coming to date, as he does every single Wednesday, and he said he'll try to get here safely after having that image in his head.
1: Sure. I mean,
0: be safe out there, Doc.
1: Male model. Sex sells.
2: That's what a man bun screams to.
1: Yeah, for sure.
0: You know what a man bun and Birkenstock screams? Grits. It's
1: grit. What about that? That sack's not going to hack you itself. You know what I mean?
0: I'm trying to think. Has there ever been a player to have a man bun that was gritty? AJ Hawk?
1: Yeah.
3: AJ and Clay.
1: They had a lot. Josh Sitton on the offensive line. He had a man bun.
0: Yeah, offensive lineman, I guess.

0: You see it. Actually, you do see it a lot there. Bakhtiari had one.
1: Smaller guys, you don't see it a lot.
0: So, like, that's what I'm saying. AJ is, like, the only one I can think of.
1: Smaller guys, not.
0: I wouldn't consider, like, Polamalu. Like, he had crazy hair.
2: Right, and it wasn't a bun.
1: Clipboard Jesus.
0: Oh, Chuck Whitehurst. Yeah.
1: Uh-huh.
0: Yeah. He's a good old boy.
1: Yeah, good boy.
0: Like, he's like, hey, let me go work on my Mustang real quick. Uh-huh. My 1965 Mustang.
1: Maybe we can pull it off. I could not.
0: We know.
3: I don't think anybody can pull a man bun off.
1: It's not like
3: nobody can.
1: You know,
0: pull it off better than others.
3: I disagree.
0: And Clay Matthews, he kind of wore it down a lot.
2: Right. I feel like when he wasn't.
0: I don't know how gritty Clay was.
2: It was more.
0: I don't know. I know AJ was. Uh-huh. AJ had that jaw just like rah, headbutt you.
1: Uh huh. Didn't really care about his safety.
0: No. Of himself or you, which I appreciate. Anywho. Did we watch any playoff baseball yesterday?
3: I didn't, but I heard.
0: You didn't? Mm-mm. Your team was playing the Red Sox.
3: I know, they whooped them.
0: It was hard for me because it was during my afternoon show, the Braves were playing the Phillies. I'm a Braves fan. I hate the Phillies. Like, the Phillies are up there with the Raiders and the Florida Gators for me. Just always have been. Well, I grew up diehard Atlanta Braves. And so, like,
1: they don't like the Phillies.
0: John Kruk and Mitch Williams and Darren Dalton and Lenny Dykstra, they can all, you know, rest in peace, Darren Dalton. They can all fly a kite, though. Just didn't like them.
2: Mm-hmm. RIP. Kind of sucked, though.
0: So, Braves are down 3-2 in the bottom of the eighth inning. They come up, two guys on. Austin Riley's up, who is a really good baseball player, but has been struggling mightily this year. Hits an oppo taco.
1: Mm.
0: Take the lead. Braves win 5-3.
3: Hell yeah. Boom. I'm happy for you.
0: I was doing like this. Well, I was like on air. Literally, like not like in commercial break, on air. Like, hold on, Dan Quinn. I can celebrate this.
3: Dan, you get it.
0: Oh, Dan would get it. Dan's a backwards hat guy. He'd get it.
1: I found out that the baseball playoffs started about 10 p.m. last night when I got in bed and I turned the TV on and I was just looking for something.
0: Oh, probably saw Padres Cubs.
1: I saw the end of the Yankee game.
0: Oh, okay.
1: So I saw the end of that one and I was like, oh, okay, I'll turn it on. It's Yankees Red Sox. I'll turn it on, get some background noise. And I turned it on and I was like, oh, this is pretty on a pretty big channel. I was like, okay. And I looked at like the little bottom and it said, you know, major. MLB playoffs. I was like, oh, the playoffs started today. That's sick. Fun. And then I put it on Brooklyn Nine-Nine and went to bed.
3: I love that show.
2: Good show.
3: Do you still have, or did you get a Cam Schuler card? Didn't you ask us about him?
0: I got one.
3: You got him? You still got it?
0: Yeah.
3: He had a really good game last night.
0: Yeah.
1: Who's that?
3: Schuler, the
0: Yankees rookie pitcher.
3: Oh, because you had you asked about the Yankees or the Star Wars cleats or something.
1: Oh, yeah. Is that him?
3: Yeah.
0: That's him. Yeah.
1: He's a rookie. Rookie?
3: No. Yeah. It's a second year.
0: He's considered a rookie, though, still, I think.
1: Oh, that's a weird thing. Cause
2: yeah, they do, like, the games played or something, right?
3: Yeah,
0: which is weird.
3: That's
0: like,
3: true.
0: You can play, you can actually play, like, a pretty decent amount of games, but if you don't hit the mark, then
3: that's
0: you're
3: true.
0: A rookie.
2: Because remember, Ben Simmons
3: that.
2: Won
3: yeah.
2: Rookie of the Year his second year in the league.
0: Yeah.
1: It is weird, because I had, like, an Aaron Judge rookie card from, like, 2017, but then I had one from, like, 2013 as well. It was confused me. I might have got those numbers wrong, but he had, like, two rookie cards. 2 years.
0: You probably had a first Bowman and then a rookie card.
1: Well, yeah, whatever that means.
0: Well, like when you're a prospect.
1: Oh,
0: like
1: if you got one like
0: Kate Anderson,
1: yeah.
0: It'd have been a first Bowman, but he's not technically a rookie yet.
1: Okay.
0: Well, and then next year he will be a rookie since he debuted this year, but he didn't pitch enough to like not be a rookie next
1: year. I thought first Bowman was like the brand, but first Bowman is like a prospect thing.
0: First Bowman's like your first Bowman card, yeah.
1: Bowman's the brand.
0: Yeah.
1: But then there's a first Bowman.
0: First is, yes, that is your like your first time
1: you
0: got a
1: Bowman. Is the NFL
0: card.
1: Bowman stuff doing first Bowman right now?
0: Probably.
1: Because they've never done football, right?
0: I would think so, yeah. Like there's going to be college ones that are first Bowmans for sure.
1: All right. Respect.
0: The Padres beat the Cubs 8-0. Sorry, Hunt.
1: Shoot.
0: Yankees beat the Red Sox 9-0. White Sox beat the Astros 6-3, and Braves beat the Phillies 5-3. Hunt might not do a show today, y'all. First pitch at 9 p.m. Central Time. Mm. Hunt might not have made it.
1: Mm-mm. That's pretty late.
0: Braves Phillies again today, 1 p.m. Central Time. Not going to be a great.
1: Who'd they play? The Cubs play the Padres?
0: The Cubs play Padres.
1: I'm sure he picked the Padres to win.
2: He bet on them at least. Yeah.
1: He definitely bet on them.
0: But these are, best of three series. So not a lot of room for error, which is kind of, I don't really know. 162 games and we're doing best of three?
3: I mean, you got 162 to get it right.
0: I know they're trying to speed it up, but you know baseball. I mean, baseball, yeah. A good team can lose a series, a three-game series.
3: Yeah, I don't know.
0: And they're trying to speed it up, and I get it.
1: Did they not do a play-in at one point, like a one-game play-in?
0: They did. They used to do a one-game wild card play-in, which baseball one game seems like literally
1: pretty wild.
0: Yeah.
1: Pretty wild. Am I right?
0: Yeah. We got it.
1: Okay.
0: So, anyways. That's your MLB baseball scoreboard.
1: Wow.
0: You're dying for.
1: That was good.
0: No Texas Rangers. Sorry, Matt.
1: Oh, man.
0: Almost.
1: I'm excited that the playoffs are here. I do enjoy watching a little playoff baseball in October. I do.
3: But this season baseball is exciting.
1: I didn't really realize that it was on until last night.
2: Yeah. Also, I turned on the TV yesterday, and they're like, I turned on like my ESPN Plus app, and it's like, catch the opening night of hockey. I'm like, it is September.
1: Yeah, y'all just got done.
2: Didn't this just finish in like June?
1: Yeah.
0: It's kind of like
1: basketball.
0: Kind of like international soccer. Like they get done in May, and it's like right back in August.
2: Because they were done like right before the NBA Finals. In like mid-June.
1: Basketball's ridiculous, too.
3: Yeah.
1: There's no way LSU should be playing basketball this month or in October.
0: Next couple weeks, yeah.
1: Yeah.
0: Like 8 days.
1: Okay, I know there's a lot of basketball people out there, and that's good. I love people, you know, having fun and getting to watch what they want to watch, but basketball season starting in 8 days is...
3: I mean, it's an exhibition, but yeah.
1: I think it's kind of dumb. Myself?
0: Should it start after the new year?
1: Okay, maybe it's a little late, but
3: it's a long season.
0: Yeah.
1: After the new year?
0: It's not rhetorical. I'm asking when should it start.
1: Oh. I don't think that's enough time. Yeah, Thanksgiving. I think Thanksgiving. That's probably fair. After Thanksgiving.
0: Yeah. NBA too?
1: Oh, for sure. Well, I don't really care. I don't even know when that starts or when that finishes.
0: They're having their media days right now.
1: Of all the things that I don't care about, that's at the top. In sports.
0: Soccer or NBA?
1: I don't know. I don't even know when the soccer... When is that season?
0: August to May.
1: August to... That's a long
0: season. Like right now, they're in an international break. So it's Team USA beat Chile last night 4-2.
1: Is that good?
0: Yeah. It's good. Good dub. Right. USA went young. Kind of hit reset on the national team. A lot of teenagers.
1: So they have...
0: 16-year-old.
1: What'd you say? August through May?
0: Yeah. Because there's like like right now, the EPL, like in all these leagues, they're not with their country right now. So they have some breaks like that. And they'll have another international window like in the spring.
1: Oh, yeah.
0: Where they go play for their country.
1: All right. Thank you.
0: You're welcome. More OTB when we come back.
4: Off the bench.
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0: Hello.
1: Yeah, what up?
0: What's happening? Welcome back in. OTB, a little R&B Wednesday. Last thing about baseball. If we were playing What's the Ticket? Padres Cubs, $137. Yankees Red Sox, $117.
2: Oh, that's not bad.
0: Braves Phillies, $39. Astros White Sox, $26.
3: I would have thought Yankees Red Sox would have been the highest.
1: Hey, you suck baseball.
2: Yeah, $117 to get your foot in the door of a wild card. Yankees, that's crazy. Yankees Red Sox?
0: I'd go to Yankees Red
3: Sox. Yeah, that's wild.
2: For $117, hell yeah, I'm going.
0: I don't even like either one of the teams.
1: Is that league about to shutter?
2: Yeah, actually, it might.
3: Yeah, they may not start.
2: Truly, they might not have a season next season.
1: Oh, for real?
0: Yeah, they might have a strike, yeah.
2: Yeah.
1: Hell yeah. I mean, drama's always fun, though.
2: Yeah, I mean, I'm here for it.
1: I feel for the players.
2: I mean, the players, yeah. Yeah, I guess.
1: We were in the professional league when there was threat of a lockout.
0: I mean, we did have one.
1: We did. Off-season lockout.
0: I missed a bonus check because of it.

0: because I had two of my bonuses. I hit one. Actually, I take that back. Like, I did miss one, but the Chargers actually did right by me and gave me the workout bonus one.
1: Nice.
0: When they didn't have to, because we didn't have workouts. Although we were grinding up there.
1: You would have been there.
0: USD, University of San Diego, where I first met our guy, Jay Johnson.
2: Love that guy.
0: Yeah, I would have been there. I was the token white special teams guy. Yeah,
1: for sure.
0: Of course I would have been there.
1: For workout 40 minutes early.
0: Yeah. Workout warrior, jack of all trades, master of none, film junkie,
1: fair,
0: coachable.
1: Coach on the field.
0: Not fast, but quick.
1: Mm-hmm.
0: Always in the right spot. Those kind of things. Coach on the field is another one. That's a good point.
1: That's the one I got.
0: Guys are coaching the field.
1: This guy's got a weak arm. Oh, I'm throwing next to Jamarcus. Like, pretty strong. I can throw it pretty good, but, like, he can throw it 90.
0: Yeah. He can get on one knee and throw it 70.
1: Saw that man throw it 90 yards one time. In street clothes.
0: Anyways.
1: So, yeah, my arm's going to look weak. I'm only throwing it 65. Sorry, 60.
0: With a crow hop.
1: Oh, yeah. Obviously.
0: Well, Jamarcus didn't like his knee.
3: Might be another saying I hate in sports. He can make all the throws.
1: You hate people with good arms.
3: No, it's he not does. That.
2: That's an arm talent yesterday in the film review. Right.
3: It's just like, he can make all the throws. I'm like, yeah, they wouldn't ask him to make a throw he can't make.
1: Yeah,
3: he can make all the throws.
1: I mean, you watch some of these games, and
2: some
1: it makes you wonder.
2: Make all the throws.
1: It makes you wonder about some of these throws. Arm talent is not the, yeah, it's, some guys have better hands. They can correct at the last second.
0: Yeah.
1: Some guys don't. A lot of guys don't have that at all the levels.
0: Mm-hmm. I think, like speaking of like guys that can't make throws, like for Case Keenum, and you mentioned this a little bit yesterday, like for him to be on a nationally televised game and for everyone to see how much you can do with your mind and not just your physical talent in the NFL – it's pretty cool to see, and it tells you how mental the game is. But it also, for me, this is how I took it. The development of the quarterback position is really far behind where it needs to be.
1: Yeah, it's very underdeveloped right now.
0: And Brady talks about it all the time.
1: It's very – the development of the quarterback position is – the quarterback position is a lot different now at the high school level, at the college level. Now, it's the same at the NFL level. As it always has been, it's probably better at the NFL level than it ever has been. But the development part is lacking behind because they're not asked to do a lot. You're not asked to verbally communicate. It was really spotlighted on Monday night with Case Keenum.
0: Yep.
1: Like, because you had so many good microphones there, such good coverage. The pre-snap communication was awesome.
0: Yeah.
1: Like, you can have a guy that hadn't played in 3 years. 38 years old, yes, I'll be talented and has had success. Yeah. And he's not just like a guy coming off the streets. He's been playing. But it's truly amazing what a quarterback can do when you are in complete control and you understand the defensive looks, all those things that we talked about in like the film. Like, he's doing that in real time.
0: Yes.
1: Because he's processing the information. And you don't get that at the college level. You get a little bit. You get some alerts. You get some, you know, flip, flip, flip, and some alert. But a lot of times, like, NFL guys aren't looking toward the sideline to have their hand held and, like, for the coach to tell you everything to do. Like, it's so you're not processing as much. And I see it at the high school level. All these high schools, and I get it because you can plug people in. But in the college level, they're doing it. But, like, shotgun every play. It's not great for quarterback development. Clap counts are not great for quarterback development. Maybe it's good for that system, and I get that and I understand that. And that's what's being taught. And that's like the offense that everybody's doing right now, and so it's easy, but it's not great for quarterback development.
0: But you like Case didn't come off the street, right? And he's been in locker rooms, he's been in meeting rooms. He hasn't played, but to your point, but I do think like Phillip Rivers coming straight from not playing in like 5 years as a high school football coach and doing well with his mind because he didn't have, you know, he didn't have mobility. He couldn't throw it as far as he once did. But he was successful because he understood the game. He knew where to go with the football. He knew where to put people. Mm-hmm. And that's like a lost art that you just don't see with young quarterbacks. Now, the arm talent and all that stuff that we talk about, yeah, sure, that's there. But just imagine, hear me out, if you married both those things.
1: And that's what they're doing at the NFL level. And hopefully it kind of gets to that. But, yeah, it's a lost art. Not a lost art because you got to train it at some point. But, like, turning your back to the defense. Doing things pre-snap. Getting your team in the right look before the snap. Getting the protection right. 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You don't see that a lot now. Yeah. You see it some. But it was, to me, it was really put on a spotlight Monday night when a guy.

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0: Hey, Matt, just letting you know, Notre Dame at North Carolina is not allowed to be in the pontoon parlay.
1: Okay.
0: Can't do it.
1: Okay.
0: Won't do it.
1: I'm studying hard this week because I think we got a glass of almond milk on the line, don't we?
0: What is it again?
1: I think if my pick hits, you have to drink almond milk.
0: Oh, yeah, that's true.
1: If I miss it for the pontoon parlay, I got to drink almond milk.
0: Yeah.
1: And, you know, that's, we don't do that stuff. We like our bones.
0: Yeah, we do.
1: We want to care about strong calcium. Bones. Yeah. Mm-hmm.
2: Former man bun. Did you ever get into like the non-pasteurized milk, like how people drink raw milk? Raw that feels like something that people would do.
1: No. I don't do that. We have the technology these days to pasteurize.
2: No, I agree.
1: So I completely use it.
2: I was just going off the man bun.
1: Oh, no, no. You know. I think I think I'm very self-aware.
2: Yeah.
1: Wanted to give it a shot. Give it the old college try.
3: As someone out of college.
1: Yeah, someone out of college. I mean, I still use that saying.
2: Do you regret the man bun or do you stand by it?
1: No regrets.
2: Not even one letter?
0: Not one single letter.
1: I mean, why have any regrets, you know?
2: Yeah, I get that.
0: I'm with you.
2: Heard.
0: All right.
1: I mean, I did it and I cut it. I saw how dumb it looked and how bad my hair was. Obviously, I shaved my head. Use a number one all the way around.
2: You went from one extreme to the other.
1: Yeah, absolutely. It's pretty much my life.
0: That's also fair.
1: Absolutely.
0: All right. When we come back, hour number two, Dr. Stephen Etheridge will join us here in studio. We'll have that for you right here on OTB.
4: Off the Bench.
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0: 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Off the Bench with Jacob Hester and Matt Flynn.
1: Okay, here we go.
0: Where the plays get broken down and science gets denied.
1: Hey, they said I gotta come off the bench.
0: Hour 2 of Off the Bench, live from the Raising Cane's studio.

0: right, welcome back in. OTB here, hour number two, live from the Raising Cane's studio. Our Wednesday show is brought to you by our friends over at Poncho, ponchooutdoors.com/off the bench. Of course, every Wednesday we have our guy, Dr. Stephen Etheridge, join us as well. Doc, how we doing? How we living?
1: Doing great. It's a good day.
0: Busy?
1: I've been a little too busy lately, but...
2: Doc, I love seeing you. I don't love seeing you this much.
1: Yeah. You know, I'm with you. You know, we were talking about that on the way in. You know, I know I got a little more airtime than... I don't like it. I mean,
2: you look great. The hair looks fantastic. Aura farming on the field. But, like, man, you just gotta cut it out.
1: I promise it's not intentional. I'm okay being, you know, insignificant.
2: The unseen guy.
1: Yes, yeah. I'm very, very okay with that.
2: Yeah. I don't know. This is tough because obviously there's a lot of injuries happening around the team.
0: All right. And you know, we know the deal here.
2: Yeah.
0: One of the things, though, and I text you this earlier, like an injury comes out and everybody puts a timetable on it. And not everybody's a doctor. I don't know if you know that. Not everybody's a doctor. And they're like, 4 to 6 weeks. 5 to 7 weeks. I'm like, you don't really know that. Because even if you know the injury, everybody's going to be a little bit different. So I think it's a slippery slope. And then people get disappointed whenever it's not 4 to 6 weeks. It's like, well, you kind of did that to yourself. Because every injury is not like, if I have a hamstring, it's going to be different than Matt's. And Matt's rotator is going to be different than mine. And like, that's probably one of the things I would assume for you is like a little frustrating when people put a timeline on it, because then there's this expectation that every injury is the same.
1: Yeah, it's hard. And you hit a lot of nails in the head. There's so many variables that go into it. And even not just when we're talking about, you know, the college athlete and the professional athlete. You know, I get people in my clinic all the time and, you know, they want me to tell them, hey, your kid who had an injury to his ankle or whatever, he's going to be ready to play next week or the week after or 4 weeks or 6 weeks. And look, we know rough estimates for injuries first and foremost. We know that if you have a grade one MCL versus a grade three MCL versus a broken ankle versus a dislocated shoulder, that all of these have different treatment plans and different timelines. But everybody's different. A lot of these injuries, you kind of have to see how the athlete responds. You know, that's why I tell my patients all the time when they come in, I'm like, look, we got to, Let's see how he looks in a week. See how he looks, you know, after doing some treatments, after doing this whatever it is, an injection, a medication, and so it is going to be different. And then even with surgeries and things like that, you know, it if you have a guy that's had multiple surgeries before, maybe he's got some scar tissue, maybe he's got a little more going on. If you have a guy that tore his ACL but also had a meniscus injury, sometimes that can complicate it. So there's a lot of variables. And then look, to your point, everybody's different. You know, we talked about it earlier in the year, the Patrick Mahomes ACL.
0: Yeah.
1: You know, look, you give a timeline for an ACL. Normally, you're going to tell somebody it's going to be 8 to 12 months.
0: Right.
1: You know, that's kind of a rough timeline that's normal. And he was under that. And is that crazy? Yes, a little bit. But that's also not absolutely unheard of. So
0: right.
1: It is hard. And then to your point, too, you get people out there that are saying, oh, well, I had an MCL injury and I was only out.

0: for a week, or I know what I'm talking about. I mean, like, I'll be honest, a lot of times I have no clue when this guy's going to be back, and this is my job, and I've spent a lot of time dedicated to it. We do our best, and I'll tell you who really wants to know is coaches, you know, and that's even more difficult. I tell our coach, like, hey, it's 4 weeks, and then it's 8 weeks, and the guy's still on the sideline. It looks like I'm incompetent, but on the other hand, if I tell him 8 weeks, he's like, seriously? Like, this other guy was back in four. So it's something we deal with, and it's out there, but, you know, the honest answer, I think you just got to take it case by case and realize it might change as they progress through the healing process.
1: Yeah.
2: So obviously, again, a lot of injuries on the LSU team during, you know, a lot of stuff happening, a lot of people going down, unfortunately, worrying about depth on, you know, different positions throughout the team. But like, and we're not, this isn't like, we're not going to talk specifics about stuff we don't know. There's been so much, we don't really know what is actually public, what's not public. Right. So we're not going to like talk a lot of specifics, but I want, take me through the whole process. So an athlete gets injured. What is that process, like the first 24 hours look like? They go, they get evaluated on the sideline, they get ruled out, they go, do they go to the hospital, they get imaging, is there imaging there? Like, if you tear your knee up, like, what does that 24 hours look like?
0: Yeah, so you know, typically we're talking about games because that's when most of the injuries occur. So in a game setting, you know, our games are on weekends, Saturday, oftentimes Saturday nights, sometimes on the road. And so it's not always going to be easy to get everything you need right away. We're very lucky to have a lot of resources here. You know, with LSU, we have a lot of things that we can do in the stadium or at the facilities. You know, we have x-rays and ultrasounds, and we have, you know, physicians that are readily there. And so we can get a lot of information before we ever leave the stadium. So on a Saturday night, if you need an x-ray, we're going to get it. If it's something we can ultrasound, we're going to do it. But then if it's something more than that, if you need a CT scan or an MRI, you know, it's most facilities don't have that in their stadiums or in their facilities. So usually that's going to be something that under most circumstances we're going to arrange for probably the next day. You know, and we have a good relationship with our partners here, so we can get that arranged for usually Sunday morning. You know, if it is an emergency, if it's something we're like, gosh, you know, this guy might have had a, you know, a splenic laceration or a knee dislocation, which is a bigger injury, then we'll reach out to the hospital and say, hey, we need to get this guy stat. He's on his way. Right. Get him scanned. And again, we have good relationships. We're very fortunate.
2: If you think it's an ACL, it's like, do they just, you get braced up and they just get sent home for the night?
0: Yeah. So we'll talk it over with the athlete. You know, hopefully if their parents are here, we'll bring the parents down, you know, in college, you know, even though these are adults, they're still kind of kids. So get the family involved, get everybody who's around. And typically what we'll do is we'll do our exam. And if we're worried enough that there might be an injury that's more significant, like an ACL, we'll say, look, we're going to put you in this brace. We're going to ice it down. We'll maybe get you some medicine to help with your pain so you can sleep tonight. And then in the morning, you know, if they need a ride, we'll have somebody come pick them up, take them to where the imaging is done. And then we have a clinic every Sunday. So every Sunday we do a clinic kind of midday for anything from the bumps and bruises to the knee injuries to a concussion or just a guy that's got a sore throat. They can all come in. That way we're already addressing what do we need to do this week and who's going to be out and how can we get this guy ready for as soon as possible. So we try to have all those things, and then kind of the timelines, we, you know, once we run our Sunday clinic, we'll have a meeting with the trainers and the coaches and say, look, this guy's out, this guy's in, this guy's a maybe.
1: Yeah.
0: This is what's kind of going on. And by midday Sunday, we usually know pretty much everything with that athlete.
1: What if a player, so there's going to be some that are, all right, this guy's ACL, he's done, and you got to have that conversation. Then you decide when's the right time for surgery. But for a guy that has an injury that it's going to be kind of up in the air, I think he can come back this year. It's probably going to be the back end of the year. What is that discussion like as far as, hey, if he's going to be back, like, we got to probably fix it in surgery within the next couple of days?
0: Yeah. Yeah. And that's, you know, we're going to get, you know, assuming it's a stable injury that we can do that with and there's no, you know, other factors. And look, we live in a day and age in college where, you know, it's not kind of like in the pros. A lot of times people want that second opinion. Guys have their handlers, their agents. So we have to be on top of that too. It's become much more complicated where I'm like, hey, is there somebody you need to talk to? Do you have an agent, a handler? And a lot of times if they want that second opinion, we've got to try to get that done as quickly. And look, some of these guys, you know, there's some really good docs out there in the country. And some of them, some of these, especially in the college levels, I think we talked about this earlier in the year, some of these guys that are their handlers don't know what they're doing. So they want to go to their buddy who's a doctor or wherever. And I'm like, dude, that's not the right guy. It's okay to get a second opinion. Right. We always encourage that. But if you're going to go to the right guys.
1: Yeah.
0: And we can even tell you who the right guys are. And so a lot of times it does throw some more complications that we didn't used to have to deal with as much. But we're going to try and get them in. We're going to talk to them. We want to make sure the player is good with it, the family's good with it. We want to make sure that we feel good with it, that if they want a second opinion, they have that opportunity. So it's a process, a lot of moving pieces. So, on a lot of Sundays, we're making a lot of phone calls. We're looking at a lot of images. We're having a lot of little powwows with all those involved. And because we want everybody to feel good about the process and at least as good as you can in those circumstances.
2: There is a very big human element to all this, right? Of course, as a fan base, we hate when guys are out because that's our team. We want us to be the best. Like, we love these players, and it stinks for the fan, but it's way deeper than that for the player when they get hurt. Within that first 24, 48 hours, you talk about the clinic on Sundays and stuff. Like, was there an element to the mental health side of it, especially players that have had injuries in the past and have been into rehab? And like we all know how rehab is. Rehab sucks.
1: Yeah, it's not fun.
2: And it is not fun, and it is a grind, and it's harder work then than it is when you're healthy. And now you get an injury, and you got to start that process again. Like, is there a mental health side to the players once they do have these injuries?
0: Yeah, without a doubt. I mean, any player gets hurt, especially a big injury, that's awful. It can be catastrophic for them. Then you throw in these other factors, like you're saying, hey, this is the same guy that maybe had an injury the year before, or this is their year. You know, especially in college, you have a short window. I know we now have 5 years instead of four. It's still a very short window. And especially if, you take your time and you earn your spot and you're kind of grinding the first couple years, then this is my year. Yeah. This is my year to shine. It's my year to be a leader. It's my year to impress pro scouts. It's my year to do all those things. It's our year as a team to maybe make the playoffs. All those things. And then all of a sudden, you feel like that got taken away just like that. And then that could be your future. You know, you're like, dadgummit, I'm a football player.
1: Yeah.
0: Maybe these guys in their heads, they're going through all that. Maybe now I'm not, and because injuries do, that's an effect we unfortunately see. So mental health is huge. We obviously try to assess it, that night, the next day. We have good sports psych, personnel at LSU on our staff that are fantastic, that know that, hey, we might be calling you, with these injuries play with the mind on anybody, let alone an athlete when that's their, look, if I get hurt right now, I'm going to be depressed about it.
1: Yeah.
0: It's not fun for anyone.
2: Especially like you've done that rehab and you're like, man, I got to go. I'm about to have to do it again.
0: That is the worst feeling.
2: To the same place. Yeah. Maybe. Yeah.
0: I mean, really outside of giving somebody, potentially like life threatening news, which is something unfortunately we have to do as well. But I tell my athletes all the time, this is my least favorite thing I do. I hate telling you you're out. I hate telling you have an injury that's going to put you out. A senior in high school who just tore his ACL is going to miss his senior year. A college football player who's finally earned a starting role. Yeah. And it's like, hey, man, a guy that is injured. Those times I'll tear up sometimes or I have to walk away after. I have to because this is, you know it's coming. You know what you're telling them. You know what they're feeling. And you can't do anything about it other than, give them a hug and say, man, I'm sorry. And it's tough.
1: All right. What about this situation? You got somebody that maybe a little bit of a meathead. And he's injured. He's got something going on, but he really wants to play.
0: Yeah.
1: And you've told him everything of the risk of playing and what that could do. What does that conversation look like now? Because this is my personal experience. We were at the team banquet. My knee was shot, and I had to get surgery. And I remember having those conversations with Dr. Banks, and I'm like, I want to have surgery, but I'm playing in this Sugar Bowl. Like, whatever we got to do, let's do it. But I'm playing in this game. And that decision felt like it was probably a little bit easier back 20-something years ago, where now, like you're talking about, there's so many different people that you have to talk to. What if the player's like, no, doc, you don't understand. Like, I want to play. What are the conversations like surrounding that?
0: Yeah, and one of the things in sports medicine is there's a lot of what we call shared decision-making. Now, there are certain times where you're out. For example, concussion. If you have a concussion, head injuries, you want to play tough. You cannot. Yeah. There are certain injuries where that is the case, but there are a lot of them that it's like, well, look, you maybe shouldn't play, for your overall health. But then again, look, I'm a ball player. Yeah. I understand that in all these, it's important. If you talk to the patient, a lot of times, we get the family involved if they have an agent or somebody like that, depending on what level of play we're at. And if it's something where it is not this is a life threatening, catastrophic, potentially. Right. Thing, if we're all on the same page and if everybody agrees to it, sometimes guys play. I would tell you, like, look, man, this knee, you have a little increased risk.
1: Yeah.
0: You know, if you come back too soon, this is what could happen.
1: Or like AC joint, stuff it's an injury, but
0: you can play through some. Yeah. And so again, there's different levels and then the level of play, you know, like I think we've talked about it before, if you're a high school senior and this is your senior year and you're not going to play college ball and you're like, man, I've got a meniscus tear. I've got 3 more games I can ever play football and then I'm done. It's a lot different than if you're a high school senior and you've got a potential scholarship to LSU and you're like, man, I want to go play my last few games. But I'm like, bro, this could affect your career. So those discussions are going to be different. You know, I mean, that first kid, I'd probably say, look, I'll do my best. Understand there's some risk, but hey, let's go.
1: Yeah.
0: The second kid, I'm like, buddy, you need to chill. You know, and so it's a lot of discussion, a lot of consideration. And then, like I said, we use that term shared decision making a lot. And you know, if it's not extremely dangerous. And everybody's on the same page, you know, and then that guy probably gets a shot at it.
1: Yeah.
0: Now, unless he's a detriment to the team, too.
1: Right.
0: You also got to consider the playing side. If you're a great player, but you're not a great player when you have that knee injury, you know, there's that component as well. I say, look, you're not going to be good out there. You're not going to be able to move. Mm. So you're going to hurt your team more than help them in this scenario.
2: Doc, asking for a friend here. If I was to see a player during a game come out, and athletic trainers can do some incredible things, right? With tape. They're magicians with tape.
0: Absolutely.
2: If I see somebody that has got tape below his knee and behind it, it's a rubber band.
0: Mm-hmm.
2: It's like going up into the pants, almost like an artificial hamstring type
0: situation. I've seen that before.
2: Like, what should I assume like is happening with that player?
0: Well, I mean, that we've got him situated to where he can participate mm-hmm. with an injury that is not a life-threatening one,
2: sure,
0: debilitating one, but something that we're trying to maybe augment what is an injury so that it will be less dangerous and less painful and more functional.
2: Mm-hmm. Those athletic trainers are incredible.
0: They're incredible.
2: I've worn some of those.
0: I mean, they can make hamstrings and tendons and ligaments.
1: Hey, what is that? What is that fancy tape called?
0: The kinesio tape.
1: Oh,
0: yeah, K-tape.
1: Does that work?
2: Why did you say that with an accent?
0: That's a good question.
1: Yeah, you said
0: kinesio tape. I think it does sometimes. You know, I think it's overused, just like a lot of things. You know, we think it's cool and it's fun and we can do stuff with it.
1: Yeah.
0: But there are scenarios where it does work. I think in the situation where we're using it to kind of add some stability to hamstring, it seems to work. I think with some of the patellar tracking problems, kneecap tracking problems.
1: It's just really strong tape.
0: It's really strong tape.
1: Okay.
2: Yeah. I do like to finish this off, and I know, Jacob, you might have a question. I'm jumping in here. But, like, we've seen a lot of injuries in all levels. Are we concerned with this generation drinking too much almond milk?
0: Probably so. There are some dietary concerns I have. I mean, look, I don't remember if we were talking about it here or somewhere. When I was at Florida State, at halftime, we would have a Snickers and a Coke.
2: Mm-hmm.
0: At halftime.
2: Yep.
1: Yeah.
0: That was our thing.
1: At Evangel, we had Snickers at halftime.
0: In the 90s, I don't know if some of y'all that watched Florida State in the 90s, we were pretty daggum good at football.
1: Top five every year in the 90s.
0: And I think we were 14 years straight in the top four.
1: Yeah.
0: Me and Jack Marucci talk about it all the time. It's like, we do, and look, nothing against the things we do for health wellness. They are beneficial without a doubt.
1: But
0: you know, maybe too much almond milk.
2: Can you tell Sam just have a couple beers? Oh, yeah, we know it's not. Stay up till 11 p.m.
1: I don't know that the team doctor is going to tell somebody to have.
0: I mean, on the one hand, I'm not opposed to safely drinking a cold pop. We are in Louisiana. Yeah, responsibly.
2: Drink hey, Sam, have a carb.
0: You know, we have. Carbs are good.
2: And how do we feel about skin to skin with a newborn?
0: I didn't do it. I just had a newborn, as we discussed.
1: Oh, weird. Previous. A doctor didn't do it.
0: And my, you know, I'm not.
1: Doc. I mean,
0: I'm not gonna
1: weird.
0: Go around
1: it's
0: walking
1: okay.
0: in the hospital with my shirt off.
1: Exactly.
0: And I'm not. Yeah.
2: You got it. Flaunt it. You know what I mean?
1: I mean, Flynn's over there with his shirt off with a man bun. The nurse probably came in and thought it was stranger danger.
0: Yeah. That'd be my impression, in all sincerity.
1: Yeah.
2: Is that Fabio?
0: I've thought that before. I don't even know who Fabio is, just by the way. At least your younger listeners.
1: You just age yourself.
0: You're watching an old, I think, I Can't Believe It's Not Butter commercial.
2: That's right. Believe It's Not Butter.
1: That's right.
2: Spray.
1: Yeah. Oh, God. Doc, we appreciate you, sir. Great information. Great insight, as always.
0: Always a pleasure.
1: See you this weekend.
0: Yeah.
1: Getting ready for McNeese. Hopefully, we don't see you.
0: Yeah, I'm gonna try and stay on the
2: side. I'm so tired of looking at your face.
1: Do not want to see you on the field.
2: No, next Wednesday. That's the next time I want to see you.
0: Yeah, I'm okay with that.
1: All right, we'll be back. More OTB.
3: Off the bench.
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0: All right, welcome back in. A little R&B Wednesday here on OTB. We always appreciate our guy, Dr. Stephen Etheridge. But we don't want to see him.
1: Ever.
0: The hair does look great. Got salt and pepper going on. But I don't need to see his face. Whew. 3 straight weeks with an ACL. Both number 7s hurt.
2: Man, number 7, huh? Does number 7 have injuries often?
0: Didn't last year. I mean, Pert played.
3: True.
0: Will Campbell played the whole year.
2: Hell yeah.
0: It's all right. Hey, it's got to be next man up. And then Lane did mention Monday, like it's not the same when you get injuries anymore. Like when we were playing, you know, a long time ago. So I'm using us as an example. Jamarcus got hurt. We had Matt Flynn. Matt Flynn got hurt. We had Ryan Perilou. All right. Let's go to the running back room. If Joe Addai got hurt, we had Justin Vincent.
2: Yeah, like
0: Justin Vincent got hurt. Allie Broussard. Mm-hmm. Allie Broussard got hurt. We had Chiron Carey. Chiron Carey got hurt. We had Charles Scott.
2: Yep.
0: You know, I don't even know if those
2: years match. A couple more people got hurt than we had you.
0: I was playing fullback, bud, at that time when those guys were here. What was it? The next year, I was a leading rusher, junior and senior year, so go fly kite.
2: What? Ready brush.
0: I do like those.
2: I've never seen one on the table, so that's never in the top of my head.
0: I was getting something out of my backpack and I keep them in my backpack.
2: I do like that.
0: And I had to get them out of the way to get the Sharpie. Mm-hmm. I call those my astronaut toothbrushes because I feel like an astronaut would use those. I don't know that they would, but
3: they should.
0: Toothpaste already on them, and you just put some water on them. Right after they eat their astronaut ice cream,
2: they got to brush their teeth.
0: Look, after you have, like, you know, coffee all day and, like, you know, you got to go talk to some people.

0: You don't want to have bad breath. That's like a bad pet peeve. You can't do that. Just brush your teeth.
1: Coffee breath is rough.
0: It's rough.
1: Mm-hmm. It's
2: rough. Are y'all too young? Was like astronaut ice cream a thing when y'all were little?
1: Like,
3: I don't know.
1: Where are you getting it? That depends. Like, I've seen it, but like, it would have to be on like school field trips.
2: I remember like they came out with
1: stuff.
2: It when I was a kid and we're like, astronaut ice cream? Are you kidding me?
1: Like,
2: it's just like,
3: I don't know what that is.
2: It's just like foam.
1: They didn't have it on like the snack aisle.
0: I'm still waiting for Dippin' Dots to be the ice cream of the future. Like,
2: when is the future?
0: I don't know.
3: Now.
2: It's now.
0: I mean, don't get me wrong. I love Dippin' Dots. But it hasn't taken over the ice cream world.
2: I mean, it was good marketing.
0: Yeah, it was. But, like, I'm still going to
2: eat Bluebell. I don't know why the dots would be,
0: you know.
3: Dippin' Dots is something you only get at, like, games or an amusement park.
1: Or the mall or something, right?
0: And I'm not getting Dippin' Dots.
3: Nah, they got marble slab at the mall.
0: That's
1: right. And I'm never getting Dippin' Dots over that. Ever.
0: Marble slab hits.
3: Yeah.
0: Yeah, I'm going to get that.
2: And objectively, the Dippin' Dots really slap when it kind of melts into one thing.
3: Yes.
1: And what is that? What is that
2: instead
1: called?
2: Instead of the dots,
0: ice cream.
1: What is that?
2: Just like ice cream.
1: It's like ice cream.
2: Yeah.
3: When it's kind of melted.
2: It's like melted and it's not dots anymore.
1: It's more creamy and yeah.
2: Weird. Dip and dots.
0: The ice cream of the future.
2: Future's bright.
0: I know you thought you cooked, by the way, on that Sam Levitt question to Doc.
2: Yeah,
0: you know, and he can't really answer
2: it. I was crushing it.
0: You didn't.
1: That question was about Sam Levitt?
2: Yeah. No, it was a high school game I was at.
1: Okay. And you never mentioned a name. I didn't know.
2: It's a very generic question.
3: Mm-hmm. I mean, it could have been anybody.
2: I mean, honestly, Sam ain't the only one wearing fake hamstrings.
3: Everybody does it.
2: I thought I'd slide that one by him.
3: Can't get anything past Doc.
2: I'm telling you.
1: I can see the gears turning. You're like, he'll never expect this.
2: He'll never see this one coming. Watch this. He got me.
0: This is going to be an interesting game for a lot of reasons. And we talked about it, I think, on Monday. You're going to have a situation where the guys that have to step up are going to need reps. But now the guys that have to step up are starters, going to be starters for a long time. And how much to play them, when to pull them. In every case, is going to be a little bit different. Like, Devon Keyes has played a ton of football. Devon Keyes doesn't need to be out there in the third quarter, fourth quarter, against McNeese. He just doesn't. But then, like, Ty Singleton, Zach Weeks, they're twos now. They're one play away. But they're going to have to play a lot in this game.
2: Mm-hmm.
0: So, like, how much you play, like, those guys now that aren't technically starters, but they need reps. And you got to be careful. It's a tough situation to be in.
2: This is a really tough coaching week and personnel week and where to make your decisions. I would err on the side of caution, certainly. Why it's so tough is because you want to keep your guys healthy. You know you're thin at a lot of places, but you also don't want to lose momentum. That's why I hate these games, like, in the middle of the season. Like, I'd rather these games come at the beginning. I just it's a tough situation for everybody. Guys don't want to play in the game. You're not getting, like, you're getting playing experience, but it's not like, we talked about this yesterday. It's not like real, it's not the best playing experience. You just want to get through this game. You want to win it. You don't want to lose momentum on the season. You just got off a great win. You're about to get into a big-time SEC stretch of football.
0: Mm-hmm.
2: So I wouldn't play Sam. I don't know what his injury is. I mean, I know what it is, but, like, I don't know how bad it is.
0: If I did at all, it would be like a preseason.
2: You get one drive?
0: Two drives.
2: But, like, why?
0: I'm going to ask you this, and I know we are on the complete opposite ends of stuff like this. Because I wanted to play in all the pre, like, I wanted to play it anytime. And it's dumb. It's not the right, I'm not saying it's the right thing, but if you have a heater like that, like Sam had, do you want to go out there for two series or does that matter?
2: No. Why?
0: Because I was always like, if I had just had a heater, if I just had a big game, I want to go back out there and like kind of add on to that.
2: Yeah, but what if you don't?
0: That's on me.
2: Well, it's on the whole team. If your quarterback goes out there and he has one drive to play and he's hurting, you give a risk.
0: If he's hurt, like if he is having to push through something, then no, you don't play him.
2: Okay, so when was the last time someone had a hamstring issue and it got better in 5 days?
0: I've only had a hamstring issue once.
2: We talk about hamstrings all the time being little rascals, you know? They're just hard to get them completely right. It was bad enough to where
0: I will say this. He, and I'm not trying to be funny, he's a different type athlete than you or I. And not that we were bad athletes, but he's very twitchy. Mm-hmm. I do think, to your point, his hamstring is doing more heavy lifting than ours would have.
2: Mm-hmm.
0: He's just using it in a different way. So I had one and healed like in 3 days and got back to practice in 2 days back in the day. But I think his is probably doing a little bit more lifting, a little bit more work.
2: Like nobody tears or pulls a hamstring.
0: I don't know what to tell you, bud.
2: You didn't run very fast.
0: I'm faster than you in the 40 at the combine. It's not even close.
2: Combine, sure.
0: What other metric do we have to go after?
2: High school Nike camp.
0: I got underclassmen of the Nike camp.
2: I was in really bad shape.
0: Underclassmen of the camp.
2: I did not want to train for that combine. I wanted to sit there and have a Dos Equis because we just won the national championship. I didn't want to ship my ass off to the wide world of sports and train 3 times a day. It's not what I wanted to do.
1: Matt was like, put on the film, bud.
2: But it was a long time coming for me to play. And I did it, and we won. And I wanted to celebrate.
0: I get you. I feel you.
2: Nope. Everybody's like, no, you got to go train. I know.
0: That was a miserable, like, year-long process. But yeah, I mean, look, again, to your point, if there's pain, if he's hurting, which it probably is, then yes, you don't do that. And you have two very capable backups. Mm-hmm. So it's not like you're just like, we'll figure it out. No, you got two guys that can play. But I don't think every situation and every player is as easy as Sam Levitt and don't play Sam. I don't think that because I think there's players that would benefit from actually putting their face mask on another opponent, knowing, and it can even be a backup situation, knowing we're probably going to need you because we've lost so many frontline guys. But it's a slippery slope.
2: It's a tough decision because, yeah, you are thin. You don't want to play your linebackers too long. You don't want to play safeties. And there's a lot of if. And that's the reason why I don't, you know, beat a dead horse here. Don't love these games. Purple jersey games. And it's not because the jersey. I said that on Twitter last time we were playing this. Everyone was like, what are you talking about? The uniform looks great. Like, it's a metaphor, buddy. It's a metaphor.
0: They did wear purple jerseys at home for like, you know, a long period of time.
2: I don't really think they look that good either. It's not about the looks. It's about what they
0: do. I do like the white, purple, white.
2: Yeah.
0: Mm-hmm. It's a good look.
1: I can't because we lost to Troy wearing white, purple, white.
0: I don't care about that. That's dumb.
2: We've lost a lot of people wearing
0: 2019 won uniforms. Every game they wore white, purple, white.
1: They did.
0: By a lot. That was after Troy. Troy was just the better team that day.
2: Chat, Zion had a hamstring once.
1: Such for 2 years.
2: For 2 years.
0: Touche. Touche.
2: It was wily old hamstrings.
0: A little twitchy. He's a little twitchy guy.
2: He is pretty twitchy.
0: All right, we'll take a break. More OTB when we come back here live from the Raising Cane studio.
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0: Welcome back in OTV, little RNB Wednesday. Today's Wednesday, but on Friday, where are we going to be? Matthew.
1: We're going to be at Rouse's.
0: Okay, there you go.
1: They might have this song playing at Rouse's.
0: They
1: usually got a good playlist.
0: I was just about to say, they will put together a hell of a playlist over at Rouse's. I don't know who the DJ is, but
1: it's the first time I've heard this song.
0: They're our age, no doubt. They're between 39 to 43.
1: The best grocery store.
0: I mean, I heard like last week he had like the Fray, followed by Matchbox 20, followed by Goo Goo Dolls, and then it went into Justin Timberlake.
1: Mm-hmm. Can you imagine just rolling down an aisle, getting your eggs, bobbing your head, getting your bacon, some cereal, some Mai Tai, some apples,
2: some star fruit?
0: Some star fruit.
3: Hell yeah.
0: What about tailgating
3: packages? They don't have the star fruit.
0: Got that too. Oh, they got it though. It's going to be local at Rouse's.
1: What'd they say? Can I talk to your what?
3: Can I speak to your department head?
2: Surprise, it's
0: hey,
2: me.
0: Surprise, pal. Mm-hmm. Hey, easy money. It's me, bud. Mm-hmm.
3: And then he said, that can't be true, and walked away, and my day was ruined. Mm-hmm. I was like, thanks, man.
1: They probably have real department heads over there at Rouse's.
3: Probably.
1: And star fruit.
0: Are you saying Taylor was a fake department head?
1: Well, I mean, high school kid.
0: College?
3: I was in college at that time.
1: All right. I believe that. You're very responsible.
0: All right, Tay-Tay, I'm going to throw this one to you first because I don't know that Matt would want to answer this first. Of the players that are probably going to get more playing time on Saturday for the Tigers, which one are you most excited to see?
3: Zach Weeks, probably.
0: All right.
3: Well, I mean, like you mentioned, he's going to be a two now. He's going to have to step up in a big way. And I feel like we kind of forgot about him coming into the season. And there hasn't been a heavy rotation at linebacker. Like, Keys has played a lot on it, obviously. Yeah. But, I mean, outside of the top three, there really hasn't been. Like, receiver, there's a pretty steady rotation. I mean, you got your top two or three guys. I mean, we talked about Harlan Berry and Caden Durham yesterday, but probably Zach Weeks, just because we know what Keys can do as the starter. Zach Weeks is kind of that unknown.
0: That's a good answer. I'm going to go defensive line, Lamar Brown, Richard Anderson. I want to see those two players. We know what Deuce Gerald's is. I mean, he had an incredible game. He's a starter. Lamar's playing edge, right? He's not playing the interior, so it's a little bit of a new position.

0: position for him, or at least what we thought he was going to be. And then for Anderson, he is playing inside. So, like, those two players playing together, pretty excited about that. They're going to get some real run. Matthew?
1: What?
0: Alondra?
1: I want to see Landon Clark play.
0: There you go.
1: I want to see him play. I don't want to see Sam play, but I want to see Landon. He's faster than we thought, right?
2: Yeah, he is.
1: He's pretty fast. Now, he made a couple of nice plays. I think there was a drop, maybe two.
0: Three.
1: He didn't complete a pass.
0: There was three drops.
1: Looking forward to him completing some passes.
0: Well, he completed them. The receiver just didn't
1: complete. No, well, they dropped him, so he didn't complete them.
0: You know
1: what I mean. He one of these. Come on. Yeah. You got to go. Over the top.
0: Yeah.
1: Over the top. Come
0: on. Mm-hmm.
1: I'm looking forward to seeing him play because quarterback position is all that matters always, forever. And we got a new one. He's from Elon.
0: Hey, God, you're really growing.
1: I know.
0: Alondra, you have a name.
3: I guess Landon Clark.
1: Yeah.
3: How about Michael Turner, who had the...
0: Yeah, that's a good one. I like that one. He had an interception.
3: Yeah, he had an interception.
0: He was the third corner in that game.
3: Yeah.
0: So let's see Michael Turner.
3: Let's see if he can like turn her up.
1: Oh.
0: Or get a turnover.
3: Hey.
1: Turnover.
3: A turnover.
0: And then a guy we talked a lot about this week, yesterday maybe, Harlan Berry.
3: Yeah.
0: And if Caden Durham gets in, him too. But Harlan, this is your opportunity. And it feels like you've had a good attitude. It really does. Feels like you've had a good attitude through this. You were the starter basically last year. You hadn't played this year. I know, and Matt says it all the time, purple jersey games, these games, you don't get up for them. You better. You better get up for this one. When you get an opportunity to flash, you better flash. All right. I don't care if it's McNeese, Fresno State, North Texas, Arkansas State, Syracuse. I don't care who it is. I don't care what random team. This is your opportunity. If you want to go get some carries, go flash against this team. It might be individual effort. You might have to do some things on your own. I don't know what the scenario is. But when you get a chance, go prove that you can get it done. I can't. How many times did you go in with the bomb squad and you made a play? And it was an impression on the coaches, right? When I got in with the bomb squad and I wasn't playing fullback, I was playing running back, this is your chance. You better make something of these six carries you're going to get. So when you get an opportunity, go seize it. I don't care who you're playing against.
3: Carpe diem.
1: Or throw a pick six like me.
3: You did not seize
4: Matt,
3: the day.
4: I am sorry I played that. Matt is still thinking about that play.
0: That was one of many.
4: I felt bad. After we played it.
1: I really only remember the bad plays, which stinks.
0: It is funny you mentioned that. It's kind of how it is.
1: Huh?
0: It's kind of how it is. I was, so on the way to the game last night, Memphis was like, hey, Dad, did you ever like truck somebody and then get trucked? I go, yes. It's like Pittsburgh playoff game. I trucked the corner. And then the middle linebacker's coming. He trucked me.
1: Yeah.
0: Like, I caught a pass, corner, boom. Middle linebacker, boom, knocked me out of bounds. And, like, I'm trying to show him that play. And he's watching the condensed version of the game. And Pittsburgh ran a fake punt. And I made the tackle, made the stop. Mm-hmm. Didn't remember it at all.
1: Yeah.
0: I remember no getting truck.
1: Oh, yeah.
0: I remember getting big boyed, though. Uh-huh. Oh, James Ferrier. That hurt. All right. We'll take a break. More OTB.
5: Off the bench.
0: He got it.
1: Got you good.
0: Yeah. All right.
1: Yeah, you can get
0: Gordon. Mm-hmm. Get it done. Mm-hmm. Across the state of Louisiana.

0: Baton Rouge, New Orleans, Houma, Lake Chuck. 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It is 888-8888. 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Get Gordon and get it done.
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0: I don't know. I don't think any of them should piss you off. It's not that serious. I mean, it's perfect. It's the perfect list. We're going to have that.
1: I decided I'm not giving you my opinion on it because it doesn't matter. Because it's your list.
0: Well, that's not good radio.
2: I'm looking at it right now because of the slideshow. I like it.
3: I forgot Chris Brown comes up in this thing.
0: Oh, that's not a good tease, Taylor.
1: Like at all.
0: You're supposed to be like, I don't know about this one. I don't know. It's a good list.
2: There is two names that are going to piss people off.
3: Do you love Tony Romo?
2: No.
3: No? Do you like any Cowboys quarterback?
2: I mean, in my lifetime, we had Bledsoe at the end of his career, Romo and Dak.
0: He just likes the thought.
3: Were you alive when Troy Aikman was playing?
2: I was born in 96, so I was on the very end of Troy.
0: Taylor just likes the thought of the Cowboys. He doesn't like actually the owner, any players.
2: It's not true.
3: Taylor loves
2: CeeDee Lamb.
3: Taylor likes thoughts?
0: Huh?
3: What?
0: I don't know.
3: You got it. You got it. Quarterback. Trash rankings when we come back.
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3: 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It's inside, it's outside, it's outside, it's inside. And sometimes it's a combination of both. 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Maybe. 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

0: 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What are you laughing at?
1: I'm laughing at because of my quarterback rankings. Of course, I'm making this graphic using my friend George Paul Thomas to help me do this.
0: Mm-hmm.
1: And it's last week did a real bad job. Although took accountability, said, you're right. I told you I double checked these numbers, but I actually lied to you. I didn't do it. I didn't do it the right way. They're wrong. Now, the stats, I'm pretty sure, are pretty accurate. But two of the players on here, they got the wrong team. So the icon. So I was just laughing at it. Yeah.
2: I just noticed.
1: Two of them. George Paul Thomas. It's okay. It's all right. Outside of that, it's an absolutely perfect quarterback list, just like every other quarterback list I've made this season. So let's get into it. The week three, Flynn's quarterback list.
3: What just happened? AI got some of them wrong?
1: No.
2: The wrong logo.
3: Oh,
1: the
3: perfect.
1: Wrong logo for two of them. The stats are probably perfect.
3: I'm just going to make this for you next time.
1: I told George Paul Thomas to quadruple check it. And it did it.
2: Well,
1: you can't really make it for me because I literally finished it like 8 minutes ago. All right, Dave.
3: Go ahead.
1: You ready? Go ahead. Thank you. All right, number 10. There he is.
4: Wait.
2: Yeah. Vikings quarterback, Kirk Cousins.
4: Vikings quarterback.
1: Apparently, Vikings quarterback, Kirk Cousins.
4: Wow.
1: He's a Vikings quarterback forever in our hearts, but now he plays for the Raiders.
4: Okay.
1: Right now. I didn't catch that one. But guess what? I believe, hopefully, he's 66 of 95, 742. Five touchdowns, two interceptions. Look, this guy's playing his ass off right now.
0: He has more than five touchdowns. I think he has way more than that, I think.
1: Way more?
0: I think he has nine, yeah.
1: Okay, well,
0: I think we got him wrong. The NFL league.
1: You're right. He does. 661 passing yards. Well, I'm going to read it off of my computer.
2: This is 742.
1: That was when he was with the Vikings, apparently.

0: man's not real.
1: Guys, this is not my fault.
0: All right.
1: Number 10.
0: I appreciate putting Kirk Cousins in there.
1: Number 9. Bryce Young. This guy is actually leading the NFL in passer yards now. Tyler Shuck's falling to number 2. 939 passing yards, 7 touchdowns, 2 interceptions. Now, I know they dropped a game this past weekend, but the guy's playing. Like, let's give him some flowers. Let's give him a little credit. He's had some struggles in the past. But as of right now, Bryce Young has played some really good football. He's got a little bit more pop on his arm this year, going through the progressions really well. I mean, I think he's playing very well. I'm going to throw him in there at number 9. All right, let's go to number 8. Jared Goff, you were back in it last week. I kicked you out. I don't even remember why I kicked you out, but I just did. He's 802 yards. He's got 8 touchdowns and 0 interceptions.
0: Well, I'm glad it's his Lions and not his Rams profile.
1: Yeah, and then the stats are wrong. But I'm reading the right stats. 8 touchdowns, 0 interceptions, 116.1 QBR so far. So, like, this is a guy that is just – is he, like, the epitome of consistency at the quarterback position?
0: He's the most undervalued quarterback in the NFL.
1: And like, maybe he hadn't had, like, the perfect game all 3 weeks this season, but he's just one of these guys that's going to throw for a lot of touchdowns, not going to throw a lot of interceptions. He's,
0: he does what you're supposed to do.
1: He does exactly what you're supposed to do.
0: He makes plays and doesn't give the ball away.
1: Even when, they did go down a lot when Ben Johnson left them, but his stats have been the same.
0: But have they?
1: I mean, they were not very good as a team last year.
0: Okay, but
1: he is playing really well. And I would say, I kicked him out of the top 10 last week just because I wanted to have some other guys in there. And, finding 10 is pretty tough. And he didn't have a sexy game in the second. But he's one of these guys that's going to be consistent. I don't think he'll ever be 1, 2, 3 on my list. But he's going to hover between 9, 8, and 4.
0: But why is that? He's had, in the last 3 years in the NFL, he's got the most yards, the most touchdowns, and tied for the most wins.
1: Yeah, I don't know. Okay. Something about his face.
2: Because he's Jared Goff. Like we always talk about.
0: Crazy.
2: It's just something about him.
1: Just something about him. Maybe he's number 3, but breaking into the top 3 is pretty challenging. Maybe he will. We'll see.
0: Okay.
1: They'd have to be really good. Like if their team, if they go on a run where they're one of the top win-loss teams in the NFL, then yeah, that's when you can start breaking into that top. All right, let's go to number 7. Lamar Jackson. 745 yards passing, 4 touchdowns, 1 interception on the year. His stats are accurate. 166 yards rushing, 3 touchdowns, 107.4 QBR. Playing like Lamar does right now. They are 2-1 on the season. And when he plays really well, he's very dangerous. He's another one of these guys that has the potential to, run off a couple of weeks where I'm going to put him in the top 5. But he's also going to have where I'm thinking about taking him out of the top 10. So this week, he moves up a spot. And number 7. Number 6.
3: I forgot I have those now.
1: Nice. Oh. What?
3: Someone said, Daniel in the chat was like, can we get a sound effect? And I was like, oh, wait, I forgot I have them.
1: Come on. Trevor Lawrence. What's up, Trevor? Sunshine. Whatever you want to call him. He's playing.
0: Sunshine.
1: Playing very well. Look out, Duval, 7 touchdowns, Duval. 2 interceptions.
3: I got that too, I think.
4: Duval.
1: 107.8 QBR on the season. Doing it with his arms, doing it with his feet. Kind of looking like Clemson Trevor a little bit. So I expect him to, what?
3: Nothing.
1: What?
3: No, I didn't mean to do that into the microphone.
1: Golly, I can't win for losing around here.
3: The Trevor thing, I'm good with Trevor there.
1: Okay, all right.
3: I mean, I really didn't mean to do that into the mic.
1: All right. Are y'all ready? This is the top 5. This is like creme de la creme.
2: Okay. These are like future Hall of Famers.
1: These are future Hall of Famers. These are guys that when they get word today that they made my top 5 list, they might get a patch for their letter jacket.
2: You think they'll get a bonus?
1: They might get a bonus. They're going to start writing this in a contract. Number 5.
3: Hey! All right,
1: sound effect.
0: There you go.
1: I told y'all that, Buck.
3: This pleases me.
1: I buck so hard. Tyler Shuck. I don't even know if these stats are right, but I'm going to read them. What? I'm going to read them with my chest out, too. 912 yards passing. Number 2 in the NFL in those yards. Second only behind Bryce Young. 8 touchdowns, 3 interceptions. That's right, guys. Saints fans, we had a first quarter lead, albeit 6-3 after the first quarter.
4: It was still a lead.
1: Yes, we fell apart a little bit. A couple of mistakes. It did waver my confidence in putting him in that top five because of some uncharacteristic mistakes from the Saints in the fourth quarter. They've been so good. But you know what? They have a history now of being really good in the second half. I'm going to give them a pass. Tyler Shuck, you're playing really well. And again, as we all know, I saved his life. And that's why he's in the top five. Number four. Joe Burrow. There he is. Am I pandering to the crowd? Nope. This is how I truly feel. He moves up three spots. Yes, they lost. And I struggled with this one.
0: Yeah, you did.
1: This is the one I struggle with. 1-3 were easy for me. Okay. 4 was tough because I wanted to put Burrow there. Tyler Shuck did not deserve it because they did fall apart. He did not. I put him at 5, but I didn't deserve to be 4. Didn't want to put T-Law there. Didn't want to put Lamar there. Who was I going to put 3? Joe Burrow. Or who's I going to put 4? Joe Burrow, you are at number 4, even though you lost, because I wasn't putting Aaron Rodgers in the top 10, and he just beat you and had comparable or better stats than you did in this past game. So I struggle with that. But he's had a great season. They look healthy. They look good. They did lose this past weekend, but they're 2-1. I still feel like he did play well. And I do feel like they'll probably still end up at the top of that division. That is a terrible AI.
3: I mean, picture. These headshots really are killing me.
1: I mean, is Trevor the best?
3: Why does Jared Goff?
2: I don't know. Like, Trevor's is pretty bad.
1: I mean, I get the hair, I guess.
3: Lamar's probably.
1: I mean, Kirk Cousins playing for the Vikings and having Viking stats is pretty bad. All right, let's go to number 3. Patrick Mahomes. I don't really need to talk a lot about him, but the guy is all the way back. 7 touchdowns, 2 interceptions, 812 yards passing. Also been doing it with his feet a little bit. I don't know how he did it. He's got just a freakish, he heals like Wolverine, playing well. Look out, everybody, especially you, Josh Allen. You better hope you don't face him in the playoffs because you will lose to him again if you face him. They have put people around him. The guy is impressing. They are 3-0 on the season. Look out. Mahomes is back. And unfortunately for a lot of people,
0: this week,
1: the Chiefs are indeed back. That's an undefeated matchup right there. 3-0 versus 3-0.
0: Yes, it is.
1: It's going to be fantastic. All right. Are y'all ready? A little shaky. Number 2. Yeah. Okay. Josh Allen.
0: Wait. Okay.
1: Wait.
0: I was about to say, if this guy's number 1.
1: All right, Josh Allen, 5 touchdowns, 2 interceptions on the year, 786
0: fumbles,
1: passing.
0: 2 interceptions last week.
1: I mean, he's incredible, right? I mean, he's got, what does that say? 4 rushing touchdowns on the year, 5 passing touchdowns, 145 yards rushing. Like, he's almost accounted for 1,000 total yards so far. Like, the dude's incredible. He's awesome. He's been number 1 all year. He falls 1. He's not going to, unless he has, 2 or 3 games that are awful, he's always going to be in the top 3. He's probably the best all-around player in the NFL. But yes, there is some ball security issues every now and then, but that you take some of that bad, you take it with the good as well. The Bills are rolling. They're 3-0. Again, they will lose to the Chiefs if they end up facing them in the playoffs. But number 2. And who does that put at number 1? Mr. Brock Purdy moves up from number 3 to number 1. The best quarterback in the NFL right now is Brock Purdy, Mr. Irrelevant himself. The guy does not look the part at all, whether physically, his arm, nothing. Doesn't look the part. You look at him and be like, meh, that guy's pretty good. Probably third team, honorable mention in high school, whatever. PNC Bank brings you. What was that?
3: An ad in the middle.
1: Oh, nice. Oh, yeah. But Brock Purdy has played his ass off. 9 touchdowns. 1 interception, 789 yards passing, had another 76 yards on the ground, 2 touchdowns, 133.1 passer rating, which is about 25 points above the number 2 in passer rating throughout the year. So the guy's playing incredible. And it's not just because Kyle Shanahan is holding his hand and guiding him and, you know, developing these crazy plays where there's wide open people everywhere. No, he's not doing that. He is making incredible plays, and people are highlighting it all over social media. Josh Allen, you're awesome. You can do it. You're a freak. You're an alien. You can do it with your feet. But there's nobody playing the quarterback position better than Brock Purdy. Watch out. San Francisco 49ers, whatever, the electric substation, I don't care what it is. They are playing. They are going to be a tough out. And that is, I know it's a tough division, and that NFC West is going to be tough, but nobody's playing better than Brock Purdy, so watch out for them all season long. And we got a couple of honorable mentions out there. Well, I do want to note the people that got kicked out for the top 10 from last week. Matthew Stafford, you're kicked out. I love you. Got a crush on you, but you know what? Got a quarterback crush on you. Yeah. You're out. Jalen Hurts, see ya. You're out of there. I was putting you up there because you're a winner. But you ain't winning. Mm-mm. So you're out. Dak Prescott, Taylor doesn't like you. So I kicked you out of there. Drew Locke, you're a backup now. You're out. I got another category right here. Feeling frisky.
3: Oh.
1: We're feeling frisky down here.
2: Like of course, that. Raiders quarterback Geno Smith is
1: famous
2: on my
1: Raiders
2: list.
1: Quarterback Geno Smith, feeling frisky. Aaron Rodgers, we're feeling frisky. Aaron's making some, I mean, he's 42 years old, making some incredible throws. And guess what? I got a brand new category.
3: Oh, I like a new category.
1: Flynn Credible. Case Keenum.
3: Notably playing for the Texans.
1: For the Houston Texans. Yeah. Case Keenum. He is
2: he had played for the Texans in like 7 years.
1: He is my Flynn Credible quarterback of the week.
3: I don't hate this list.
1: Thank you.
2: You nailed the top three.
0: You know, if you would have gotten the teams right, I think it would have been perfect.
1: Thanks, bud.
0: But you got Kirk Cousins on
1: but it's
0: three
1: perfect.
0: Teams ago. This
2: is, he played for the Texans in 23.
1: This is we'll OTB perfect.
3: Yeah.
2: You nailed the top three.
1: Thank you.
2: And thank you for putting Brock Purdy at the top because he far and away deserves to be there. Like, there was a throw he made over the weekend. He was jumping out of bounds through it. Like, if that's Patrick Mahomes, that's the cover of Madden, but it's Brock Purdy, and, like, people can't accept the fact that he's Mr. Irrelevant. I was telling you, I was like, if you were on a national show up in Bristol, they'd have fired you for putting Brock Purdy number one, but he absolutely deserves to be there.
3: There's a theory.
1: Honestly,
3: I was going to say, there's a theory that the players going down by the electrical substation is just empowering Brock Purdy. Mm. That's why he's doing so good.
1: Oh, so his body's taking it in reverse.
3: He's absorbing all of
1: it. Absorbing all of the powers.
3: Yeah.
2: I mean, it's not just the touchdown interception. He's completing 72% of his passes.
1: Yeah.
2: Throwing to Mike Evans and Deebo Samuel, mind it.
1: And they're not easy play. Like, he's making some incredible plays and throws. On the run, on the move, just, man, he's playing. If you hadn't watched him play yet this year, like, you have Sunday Ticket, make sure you watch him play. Because it's something. It's not just like, he's not just a game manager, coach on the field type. No, he is, they're winning because of him.
2: He's like a more athletic Jared Goff. I don't think he gets the credit he deserves ever. Just because he was a 7th round draft pick. Mm-hmm. And people just can't fathom that he's good. But Brock Purdy's awesome.
1: Y'all like the Flynn Credible category?
3: Mm-hmm.
2: You're proud. So what is that? Just like that. Top performer of the week?
1: Wait a minute. It sounds just like Incredible. But with my name.
3: True.
1: I thought you said I would be fired for this one.
2: Which one? Jalen Hurts?
3: Mm-hmm. Why?
2: Yeah, Jalen Hurts gets a lot of hate nationally.
1: Yeah.
2: He has this year.
0: All right.
1: That's the one thing they say about Jalen. They're like, all he does is win.
2: Well, and he's not winning.
0: That is Flynn's top 10 quarterbacks, his feeling frisky quarterbacks, and his Flynn Credible quarterback.
1: Mm-hmm. Most of the logos were right. Got most of the teams right.
0: Mm-hmm. All right. I mean, we'll take a break.
3: Of
0: them.
3: None of
0: more OTB when we come back here live from the Raising Cane's studio.
4: Off the bench.
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0: All right, welcome back in OTB. 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
1: I don't really remember a day recently that I didn't wear a poncho shirt at some point during the day.
0: Literally the same thing.
1: I need to get me another order going.
0: I just made one. Just made a big one.
1: I'm getting ready for the cool weather, too. Get like those corduroy short shirts.
0: Yep.
1: The denim.
2: I like the hoodie ones.
0: Yeah, I love them.
2: I like the hoodie shirts.
0: That's probably what I wear more than anything.
2: Mm-hmm. Yeah.
0: I've got them in every color.
2: Dudes, those look good on dudes.
3: Just letting y'all know. You got this pocket right here? That's not like the front
2: pocket. Just letting y'all know. Dudes. Go buy them.
0: You can put your phone in that pocket.
1: Yeah, so you can put stuff in this pocket. And you can't see
2: it.
1: Oh,
2: the inside?
0: Oh, yeah.
1: So there's this pocket on the outside, but there's this pocket behind it. It's got a zipper. You can put like, you know.
2: Doesn't it clean it too or something?
0: The bottom of the shirt does.
1: Your phone.
0: It's got a sunglass cleaner on the bottom of the shirt, yeah.
2: Not a big deal.
1: I can put a Zen. In here, in this one right here, and you can't see the around the ring.
0: A little church dip, huh?
1: Yeah.
0: All right.
1: It's a nootropic.
0: It's what?
1: Nothing.
2: Nobody really hated your list.
1: Nobody hated it?
2: I don't think so.
1: Okay.
2: I think the list is pretty well received.
1: That's what I really care about is pleasing the masses.
2: My bad.

0: So sorry.
1: No, it's.
0: I was trying to give you a
2: affirmation,
0: like some props, and
1: no, it is good. You know what?
0: I
1: wasn't defensive. I was just making a joke. I was making a joke.
3: You were mad
1: because I fought so hard 2 weeks ago against everybody.
0: Yeah. Oh, they were on you.
1: They were on me. I was backed into a corner, so I had to swing. You know, couldn't lay down. How to defend it?
3: When I make the top 10 graphic, I'm gonna put like the Vikings logo for Kirk Cousins.
1: You should.
3: That's how
1: I've already made the graphic. You don't even have to make it. It's right there. Looks amazing. Made it with my own two hands.
2: You did technically. You typed it in.
1: I did type it in. And I told it to quadruple check its stats, and I said, "Remember what happened last week?" And it was like, "Yeah, that's on me." And then it proceeded to get three of the teams wrong.
0: Remember what happened last week?
3: You typed that in there.
1: Last week was so funny. I was like, I told them to double check these. And they're like, okay, I've double checked everything. These stats are right. And then after the show, I yelled at it. And I was like, you told me you double checked it and these stats were still wrong. And you're like, you're right. That's on me. I did tell you I fact checked it and I actually didn't. It said that to me.
0: And then still did the same thing.
1: And then still did the
3: same thing. Are you putting like 2026 stats or just typing out stats?
0: Maybe specify.
3: Yeah.
1: Well, I have specified. Like, I got this one thread with it, and it understands, like, it understands the format I want. We understand this is a 2026 weekly thing.
0: Okay.
1: And it's like, we're going to punch this out every single week during the season. So
0: are you trying to tell me that AI is not reliable?
1: That's what I'm trying to tell
0: you.
1: Wow. I am.
3: What if you wrote out the stats and just had them already ready and said, put this on a PowerPoint for me?
0: Yeah.
1: Yeah, but how am I going to do that 8 minutes before the segment?
3: Well, that one's on you.
1: What? What's wrong, Jacob? What happened over there?
2: Why don't you just do it before that 8 minutes? I don't.
1: I was at the ball field last night.
2: Yeah, so was I. I saw you there, bud. Hey. You got home 2 hours before
0: you
2: I
0: didn't
2: did.
0: Make a list.
1: You didn't make a list. So what?
2: Because there's not 10 fullbacks, or I would.
1: That's true.
2: And Cal Juszczyk would be number one every week.
1: Yeah.
2: I don't know. Patrick Ricard might, a couple weeks, maybe. He might still.
1: Another big boy?
2: Spot. Yeah.
1: Giant.
3: Alec Ingold will sneak in there every
2: now and then. Alec had a good game.
3: Yeah, he did.
2: He had a good game. He's wearing a cowboy collar right now, too. That makes him go way up.
3: It does.
1: Speaking of the Giants, there's. Twitter's
2: about JJ
1: Twitter's doing
2: getting
1: a
2: traded?
1: Great job. Twitter's doing a really great job.
3: No, we didn't.
1: With this whole JJ trade.
0: Yeah.
1: The Twitter's on fire right now with the Camp Scataboo, licking air. What's the coach for UConn?
0: Oh, Dan.
3: Hurley?
0: Yeah.
1: Dan Hurley, like headbutting the ref like he did at the end of that game. He's like, this is Camp Scataboo when he smells the new Jackson Dart and he doesn't smell like Jackson Dart. He's like,
0: The Bill Belichick someone that I sent to where it's like trying to figure out why. I don't even remember what it said, but it was
1: the air liquor.
0: Yeah.
2: You're not picking North Carolina this week. Just another reminder.
1: Don't tell me my business.
2: The object is
1: don't tell me my business, devil woman.
2: Win money.
1: It's a quote. Yeah. Not calling a woman a devil.
2: Did you? Don't do that.
0: I'm offended.
2: Did you catch
0: you
2: up on?
0: I'm
3: calling the station.
2: Did you watch the show I told you to watch? Last scene yet?
1: We haven't watched it yet. We haven't had a chance. We've been too much stuff going on at night.
2: That's why you stay up late and you're tired the next morning so you can catch up on stuff. I didn't go to bed till like midnight last night.
1: Me neither.
2: I just said,
0: That hurts. Thinking about that.
2: You got to get the shows in. Like when you get older and you got like. All the things.
0: Yeah.
2: Like when you get home, like 10:15 from the ball field, you're hungry because you ate dinner at 4.
0: Right.
2: You eat a little something. And then it's like, man, I got to have some adult time here. You know, I got to throw on a show.
1: Time for myself.
2: You know?
1: Mm-hmm. No, that's, I fight going to sleep just because it's quiet. It's just like, just my hour, 2 hours of, you know. I'm definitely not like studying quarterback stats and making a list. Clearly,
2: right.
1: I'm not gonna do that.
2: True.
1: Just do that during the show.
2: No, I don't know where. I do feel like there's Elijah. To your point, I do feel like there's some people that they have to have their sleep.
0: Yeah.
2: If they don't have it, you don't want to be around them.
0: Yeah. I have to get at least 6.
2: Yeah. Katie's like that. Mm-hmm. She's got to get her sleep.
0: But I also just, I can't get into TV right now, like shows, because I think there's just so much going on that my brain doesn't have the capacity to like watch another show. So I don't have something where I'm like, oh, let me watch this right now or whatever. Like,
2: you know, when you're 41, you like can't wait to start the show. Mm-hmm. New episode comes out.
0: I can't get in, like my attention span.
2: Hey, we got a new episode. It's new.
1: Yep.
2: Yeah. Don't almost said a bad word. Don't mess around.
1: This is what's going to bring it out.
2: And have two. I really did. TV almost shows? Said don't F around and have two new episodes. Ugh.
1: Do you remember like,
2: Utopia
1: back in the day? Like this was the old hanging with Hester days in the evening. Like I had done radio with you for a little while at that point, and I had never said it occurred. I never slipped up.
2: Yeah.
1: And I slipped up one time talking about Chase Daniels. I slipped up talking about him one time. And you were like, that is when you do it? Like, for that? That's when you say a cuss word?
2: Whoops.
1: Just get real passionate, you know?
2: Chase Daniel. Got through tens of passes in the NFL.
1: Hey, preach. Been there.
3: How much money per pass you make?
2: I don't want to talk about it.
1: You made a lot of money per
2: pass. I don't want to talk about it.
1: Look, it's I'm so not.
2: Stupid.
1: No, I'm not one to talk. I got
2: I'm not. Yeah, I'm talking, not you. I played in like 70 games. Played in 7. Got made 10 times more.
1: I think it was like $1 million.
2: I hate you quarterbacks.
3: No, Chase Daniel.
2: I hate you quarterbacks.
3: Over his career, an average of 153,000 per pass attempt.
2: Oh, my God.
3: It's an expensive pass.
2: And that's what
3: pass.
2: Y'all make. And for 70 games, I had to go block James Harrison, Ray Lewis, Ed Reed, Bob Sanders, Haloti Ngata, Tom Bali, Patrick Willis, Takiyo Spikes. And y'all just sat over there stealing signs.
1: It's a big job. I'm not hating on Chase Daniel's career.
2: No, it's I am. I am on all quarterbacks, every one of y'all.
1: Chose the wrong position, bud.
2: Well, I'm not really built for a quarterback.
1: It's fair.
2: You know? Good Lord made me built for one position.
3: I too. You played a little D tackle.
2: Oh, that was a nurgle.
1: That's right. That's right.
2: That was a nurgle. Splitting the double team.
1: A nurgle?
2: A nose guard, yeah. I don't know why my best friend, you know my friend, Austin. Uh-huh. He used to call it nurgle. It kind of stuck.
1: Yeah, nurgle. That's not a, I've never nurgle. Heard that word before. You said it pretty, like, that's a thing.
2: Yeah, it became a thing.
1: Okay.
2: Me and my friends. I don't know.
1: Nurgle alert.
2: Who would have thought I had a son that plays Nurgle? Well, I guess he did. Plays guard now. Between us, we had 2 right guards and a tackle.
1: Look at us. He played center yesterday. Shout out to the Dunham 5th and 6th grade team.
2: Huck played center?
1: Yeah.
2: Nice.
1: He played center.
3: How were the snaps?
1: He did really well.
3: Yeah.
1: He got thrown in there. They had some snap trouble. Like you run shotgun every time. It's a 5th grade team. The snaps are tough to do.
3: Shotgun in 5th grade?
1: Now,
2: every team,
1: play.
2: Every team.
1: Every play. They even take a knee in shotgun.
2: Yes.
1: Except the team we played went under center. The team we played. We played Central Private, which was a great little team. Great little fan base. And it was a good game. It was fun. It was a nice evening at the football field. But yeah, Huck played center, got in there, and made some good snaps.
2: Shout out to Huck. Number 66?
1: Number 66.
2: Hell yeah. All right, more OTV when we come back here live from the Raising Cane's studio.
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0: 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Wednesday's show is brought to you by Poncho.
1: Hey, y'all. Welcome back here. OTB. I think our great friends, the great people over at Catarus, would approve of this song playing in the back. When you think about Louisiana, you think about energy. Oh, yeah. The one company helping shape the future is Catarus. Catarus developing the Commonwealth LNG export facility over there in Cameron Parish.
2: Oh, boo!
1: What?
2: Stay with it.
1: Oh, yeah. Keep it up. Ooh, connecting American natural gas with customers around the world.
2: There it is.
1: Now, under construction, after reaching that final investment decision in 2026, the project represents a major investment in Louisiana's future. But it's about more than just exporting energy. It's about creating jobs, supporting local businesses, and strengthening communities, and reinforcing Louisiana's position as one of the world's leading energy hubs. Through the natural gas production and the Commonwealth LNG project, Catarus is helping build an integrated energy platform that connects domestic resources with the growing global demand. As construction continues on Louisiana's Gulf Coast, Catarus is proud to invest in American energy, American workers, and a stronger economic future. Catarus, connecting Louisiana energy to the world.
2: Well done.
1: Thank you, Catarus, for bringing that to us.
2: Well done.
3: Man, that was a seductive love read, Matt.
2: Shout out to Tony Brack.
1: Yeah. Let me right my wrongs.
2: Baby.
1: Baby.
2: Let me right all my wrongs.
1: I mean, reading it like that with this male model in the background? Holy cow. NSFW.
2: Some would say it's too much to handle.
1: Not suitable for work, y'all.
2: We dropped the episode of Eye in the Sky yesterday.
1: Yeah, we did.
2: Was that just yesterday we did that? Oh, my God. Shout out to Alondra. Quick turnover. We did it after the show. Yeah, after the show this week. And Alondra had that thing out by the afternoon. It is now out. So search Eye in the Sky with Hester and Flynn on YouTube. Subscribe.

0: like, share, all the things.
1: If you want like an inside look of kind of what is making that, made that offense tick this past weekend, some of this fun stuff that Blake Baker had dialed up for Marcel.
0: It was some of the things that Blake did.
1: It's really fun to take a look at it from that bird's eye view, that all 22 look, and really kind of dive into the schemes and some players that played really well. It's really fun to do. It's something that I look forward to every week doing that. Because it's just fun to talk ball and look at it from a bigger perspective than just kind of like that field view, that tight view that you get on TV.
0: It's fun. One of my favorite plays was a play that maybe it's not in the memory bank for a lot of people, but it was one of the long Dylan Jones runs, and how he set up everything by just being technically sound and pressing the hole. Not cutting too fast because he sees this gaping hole, but pressing a hole to make it even bigger, to stay open longer, to get the linebacker to overcommit, and then puts his foot in the ground, goes north-south, makes another guy miss with a jump cut, gets 7 more yards.
1: I think that was the first play of the episode.
0: I love talking about that one. So if you, like Matt said, if you want like a deeper dive into the why of why it was successful, what LSU did offensively, defensively to really confuse Texas A&M. This was one of my favorite episodes, maybe my favorite that we've done so far. So go check it out. Eye in the Sky with Hester and Flynn on YouTube. Alondra's doing a great job getting that out there. And you can subscribe and like and share. We would certainly appreciate it.
1: Mm-hmm. I don't know if we will do a look at McNeese this week. No disrespect, just not going to probably start looking at the opponents for the next coming weeks, because there's going to be more film to watch on opponents the more weeks we go into the season. So you're going to start probably trying to get ahead of schedule on that.
2: I think people would be interested to see a Kentucky preview, given that Joe Sloan is there.
1: Oh, for sure. I'm going to probably start my Kentucky preview this week. I'll break down the first couple of weeks, and then the majority of it will come from the game they'll play this week. So,
0: And we'll also
1: wide receiver screens from LSU for sure.
2: Out the ass.
0: Inside zone like you've never seen it before. I swear to God, if they run a power, I'm going to find Brian Kelly because it was him. We don't have the guards to run it. What?
3: You're in the SEC.
0: My son's played running back his entire life. This year they got him playing right guard. He's never played it before in his life, and he's out there pulling his little heart out, kicking people out.
1: It's all Central Private, blocking 5th and 6th grade middle school team. Run power.
0: We run power. Little Hudson Hester's out there kicking people out. He's never done it before in his life. We don't have the guards to do it. Man, when they said that, I want to put powder in my hand. Anyways, we don't have to worry about that anymore.
1: Thank you, A&M. Thank you.
0: Yeah, really, though.
1: For real.
0: Thank you.
1: Like a lot of people thought we were mad losing that game. We were happy. It was a blessing in disguise.
2: Yep.
0: I mean, that was a – remember that next
1: Maybe Blake day. Baker was playing chess last year.
3: He was.
0: I got to get an offense.
1: Blake was like, watch this. Let me cook.
0: I got to get an offense to match my defense.
3: We're only going to send 10 guys out there this time. Yeah.
0: God, the Oklahoma game last year, y'all. Can you imagine what that feels like to be in somebody else's stadium? It's going to make the playoff, and you're fighting your ass off, and they hadn't done anything on you, and you let up one play, and you lose because your offense couldn't do anything. You got them an interception on the 2-yard line. They couldn't do anything with it.
3: Your quarterback had less than 100 yards passing in that game. Less than 100.
1: He was probably a bad quarterback.
0: That game set football back 10 years.
3: That was Van Buren.
1: Oh, got it.
0: Where's he at?
3: I don't know.
0: South Florida?
3: Because I think he won the starting job.
1: If you said that with confidence, we'd all be like, oh, yeah.
0: I think so.
1: If you said that with more confidence.
3: Yeah.
0: I think South Florida.
3: He's in South Florida.
0: That's it?
1: Mm-hmm. Wish him well.
0: I don't wish you ill towards any of them.
1: Absolutely. I mean, Max Johnson's still going.
0: South Florida's 4-0.
3: Yeah, he's actually, okay. He's actually playing well. He has 700 yards passing. Started. No turnovers.
1: That's great.
0: Three touchdowns in four games. No, they play four games. All right. You know who the head coach of South Florida is?
1: No.
0: We played against him. We played against him.
3: Good coach.
1: Heartland?
0: Yep. Brian Heartline.
1: I got it.
0: Got it.
1: He came from Ohio State.
0: This guy used to not be able to name half the SEC coaches, and now he's naming the South Florida coach. Let's give him a round of applause.
1: Look at me. Give me a couple of years. I'm going to know at least 50% of the names.
0: 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All right, when we come back, we are going to wrap it up answering your questions. So go ahead and get those inside the chat. Hashtag AskTheBench, hashtag ATB, however you want to put it. And we'll get to as many as we can to wrap it up here today.
4: Off the Bench.
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1: Yo, Tommy.
0: Thank you.
1: Sorry, I was looking at something.
0: Hashtag ask the bench. How scary was it staring down Ray Lewis in the A gap? I'd poop my pants. Ray wasn't one of the ones I was ever real nervous about, to be honest with you. He's a good player, obviously. Good player. Not like a thumper like you think. Now, like sometimes like on ball carriers, he would be a thumper. But taking on a lead block, it wasn't one of the ones I worried about. James Harrison was. That dude. Sure. Whoa.
1: Built different.
0: Yeah. Like, he had bad intentions. Like, Ray was a smart player who knew exactly where to be, and, like, that was what made him so good. Would he tackle you hard sometimes and have highlights? Yeah, he played so long. Sure. Brian Urlacher, same way. Like, their thumper was Lance Briggs. So, for me, it was always, like, who's going to be the guy that's going to, like, bring the wood? Mm-hmm. Now, that's why I always say Patrick Willis was the best that I ever played against, because Patrick was smarter than you, faster than you, stronger than you. It's a bad trio for you, you know?
1: So, it ain't good.
0: It's not good. And Ed Reed was the guy that I feared the most on that Ravens defense because he was unblockable. Hashtag ask the bench. I recently found all of my Pokemon cards in unopened pack from 1999. Where can I go to get all the cards valued? Should I open the pack or sell it unopened? Sell it unopened. I personally.
1: What pack is it?
0: 1999 Pokemon. Because you're going to get more from the intrigue of what could be in there.
1: But what if there's a boat?

0: There could be. Hashtag ask Mitch, what time do you consider to be the evening? 6:30.
1: Right. Time, yeah, or like time frame.
2: Evening.
3: Like, I think like 5 to 7 is what I consider the evening.
4: I would say 5:30, 6.
1: Yeah, that's probably about right.
2: So, depends on when it gets dark.
0: We love you. We thank you. Go America.
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15: He really is, and I do appreciate it.
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12: You did. 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
10: 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Charles Hanegriff, Jimmy Ott. Jordan Kitchens back in the studio. Turn our attention towards the next week's games with Randy McKay, professional sports handicapper, with Wes Reynolds from VSiN and Scott Rabelais from The Advocate, who'll join us a little later today than his usual time slot. I got a big staff meeting over at the Advocate, so we'll wait for that to finish. And we'll hear from Scott.
11: They have meetings?
10: They do.
11: They
10: bring in food and they have entertainment. Oh. It's a big deal, man.
11: Oh, you know that media loves that free food.
10: we're prime examples of that. we liked it so much here at South Downs Grill. Ooh. After our first trip last week, we're already back.
11: Our food, this particular media outlet, we're at a different level of our complimentary food.
10: Yes. We lead the league.
11: Yes, yes. This keeps us going, Charlie. I was talking to a friend today. It's like, well, what am I going to do if I retire? I'm going to wake up, see where we're going to go to lunch today to talk about sports?
10: Yeah.
11: I mean, okay.
10: Just soon turn the mics on, right?
11: Yeah, I mean, you know, I'm talking less and less anyway, you know, so just phasing out, you know. So Max is, you know, bullying me around, you know.
10: And he's not even here today yet. Let him take the lead on these things. This week, LSU gets their last non-conference game against McNeese. And the biggest, I guess the biggest storyline this week is, you know, who are the players that Lane Kiffin is going to choose to restrict, get out a little bit earlier, sit entirely in street clothes. You know, there's a number of them. And he admitted on Monday to being a little bit spooked, jilted, concerned, freaked. Pick your favorite word. Freaked, I think, is the one he used. That he's lost some very key pieces. He's had to shuffle the deck a little bit more than you would think after the first month of the season. And, well, you get a little bit gun-shy.
11: He's skittish, man.
10: Yeah.
11: I mean, he should be.
10: I would be, too.
11: He lost some key players. But, I mean, it's and so for that reason, why in the heck would you even dress out less Sam Levitt?
10: I wouldn't.
11: I mean, you're not getting paid this kind of money. You're not getting this budget. You're not getting this player budget, staff budget to beat McNeese State. Come on, man.
10: They're gonna beat McNeese State.
11: Yes, yes. And so I just, is he practicing?
10: I guess he's, I don't know. We're not allowed to go into practice. I think he's out there, but what he's doing, I don't know.
11: Well, he better not be running.
10: I wouldn't
11: at
10: think.
11: At all.
10: No.
11: Rest.
10: Yes.
11: He needs to rest that hamstring. And, you know, I've going back and watch the Skycast, Charlie, because I love that kind of that end zone view, because it gives you a different perspective. I don't like watching it during the game because I want to see exactly how much yardage you're gaining and things like that. It's different, but I know they throw them around a lot, these Pro Football Focus rankings and things like that, these grades. So that I haven't seen any. I would, and just keep in mind they're an estimate. But there's some times where you can get like a minus when you didn't do anything wrong, okay? For instance, the one that sticks out to me in

0: Ole Miss game is where he bails so quickly. He bails so quickly and just runs to the right side. Well, his right tackle is trying to protect for a pocket. What are you doing? So I got to believe that him hanging in there a lot more, I think it improved the grades of the offensive line. He helped his offensive line so much more in this game. And he just hung in it even before he was flushed out. He stepped into the pocket. They coached the heck out of him. So that's the first thing. You know, him not just giving up and running all over the place, but hanging in the pocket. And also just, I mean, it was, he had some time. He had some time.
1: His grade, if you're interested, his grade on passing plays was 92.7, which is 11th.
0: Okay.
1: Which is elite. And his grade on run plays was 54.7 for whatever you.
0: The other thing I noticed is he had legitimate progressions. And sometimes hey, you got to make progressions. And I say, and some guys say, you know how many college quarterbacks actually make progressions? So, you know, it's not as much as you would think. But you could see him boom, boom, boom. And on the, you know, and sometimes like the play right before the end of the game where they run basically a rub. The two receivers far to the left, he's not even looking that way. And when he finally throws it, when he hit the guy in the head, the receiver's not even looking. I'm just wondering if he's actually going to the right guys. But anyway, the one to, and then the ultimate progression when you come and you're not comfortable, you don't want to force it into coverage, you don't think that something is there, you check down. And so that is a couple of things. It's creating positive plays so they don't get behind their chains. So they, you know, they have more manageable down and distance situations. And that guy's not a bad check down. How many balls does he drop, Jones?
1: I hadn't seen him drop
0: no,
1: one.
0: No. How about when he gets it? Does he fart around? He's getting up
1: no,
0: the field.
1: He gets up the field.
0: He's getting up the field. And the other thing is he's he doesn't. Some backs will tackle themselves. What I mean by that is they see a guy coming from the knee and they just kind of fall, you know, they kind of go down. Bro, he ain't tackling himself. You got to bring him down.
1: Yeah.
0: And you saw when they busted that run. I mean, he is a really tough runner. And the other thing is he's really good at identifying. Seems like he never misses pass rusher that he's accounted for, you know. So all the other thing, and the other thing with him is, God, does he look like he hits the wrong hole ever? So he's got vision, he can read, he's got patience. He's a very underrated back because I don't think he's running a 4.3, you know, 4.4.
1: He's honest back. If there's a hole, he'll hit it. He's not going to dance around. He's not going to lose yardage. When they kind of made the move to him in spring, the idea was that LSU runs so much tempo that you're not going to have a substitution pattern at running back when you're running that kind of tempo. So you need somebody who is not only adept at running the ball, but he's got to be a good pass blocker and he's got to be a good receiver. And he was the best combination of all of those things, what we were told in spring. Now, having watched him through four games now, I think he is a better pure runner than any other back they have, even if you took the other things out. Okay? If you said, I got a third down and two, and I'm going to hand the ball to somebody, I want to hand it to him. Barry could probably beat him in a straight 40, but I believe that Jones is going to hit whatever hole is there, and he's going to get up the field, and he's going to power through it more than any of the other back that they have.
0: Barry's probably more... maybe more elusive in the open field, maybe more electric, okay? And that's why I kind of like him as a change of pace back. Saw a little bit of it late in the game. He was running good. He was running good. And it's a different style, completely different style back. But, no, there's every little thing of being a back. And it's usually a disconnect from guy, you know, for us, for fans, as far as the staff. Well, we don't know how good of a pass blocker is. We don't know how good is he missing guys? And so this guy is elite when it comes to that. He's tough. He's taking on. He's going to block you physically. 52 is a handful, okay, for Ole Miss. Okay, we get that. But, I mean, and he just seems like he's never wasted on the play. So he does a lot of things that are really good that helping him settle down. But my favorite thing is calming him down. It's okay to check down. If you're not totally comfortable, check down. And he's getting 4, 5, 6 yards a play. I mean, sometimes even more. So it's really a nice step in the right direction. I just saw so much progress from 1 week to the next as far as playing the position. Now, a big chunk of it was after his hamstring, and it forced him to calm down. He wasn't. But he was doing some of these. And then even to play on the hamstring, where he pulled his hamstring or strained it, whatever,
1: yeah.
0: He didn't run sideways. He stepped into the pocket. So he's stepping into the pocket, and Delicano talks about it all the time. He was flush to the left side, and he was in the open field, and that's when he pulled it up going into the Texas A&M sideline. But the other thing is we talked about his mechanics all over the place, and he's not set, even when he's moving out of the pocket, to make a throw, and the mechanics are so flawed that it's going to affect his accuracy. Really, he made some accurate throws because he was calm. He was settled with his, you know, his footwork was not as all over the place. And so, hey, there were some throws that he made that were pretty damn, that showed some accuracy.
1: All of the, everything combined, the injury, the cleaner pocket, he made better throws. Everything was significantly better. And you brought up
0: will it sustain?
1: Yeah, and that's the real question. You brought up when we in pre-show about really, really hostile environments that he's played in prior to the Ole Miss game.
0: I'm wondering if it was that much different in 1 week. I mean, they emphasize it. Kiffin talked about it on Monday in the press lunch. He said we emphasize him calming down and being more committed. But I mean, the thing is, man, that was a tough environment to play. Did they rattle him that much where he got away from all the things they were trying to teach him?
1: And I think a little bit, for sure. You look back at last year when he was at Arizona State prior to the injury that ended his season, where was the toughest place that they went? Well, it was probably Starkville.
0: Yeah.
1: Okay. They made a trip to Baylor. The trip to Utah was the first game he missed. Sims, the ex-Georgia Tech quarterback there. And Utah drilled him. But Levitt didn't play in that game. He came back the next week against Texas Tech and had a great game. That was at home. So really only two road games last year, at Mississippi State and at Baylor, before he left with the injury.
0: This is a tougher environment.
1: By a mile. And even the year before that, now he did have in September of their playoff year, a game at Texas Tech where he played very well in a loss to Texas Tech. Other than that, their toughest trip was to Kansas State. So, yeah, it was a significant step up.
0: I can't believe how much progress. I mean, it was a completely different guy. I mean, A&M is down this year, okay? But they still got some good – their roster is not just – I mean, this isn't, some sort of rent-a-win. We can evaluate him by the guys they're putting out on the field.
1: The other thing, when we talk about the injuries, don't know that we're going to see Winnie Watkins this week either. You know, he took that big shot to the head,
0: right?
1: And went into the tent. I would imagine. So that's your best remaining receiver and your quarterback. It ain't nothing. And that's just the ones we know about. He could choose to rest some other people.
0: Other
1: too.
0: Thing, watching too. A&M did spy him at times. Because, you know, when you get a guy, it's in the box, he's got just a free rate, and he's pausing, and he's containing, you know, where he's spying. And then he kind of secondary rushed on it once he got under control. Similar thing with, I didn't see as much a spy for LSU, but I saw just containment awareness.
1: Yes.
0: And I know, Gordy, one of the things that drives me crazy when a gunner on a punt coverage just runs down full speed and doesn't break down. It's so easy to make a miss.
1: Yes.
0: You know, you're just running yourself out the play. But, you know, when they're coming, they kind of breaking down a little bit instead of just flying as a more pocket stationary type of quarterback.
1: I loved the game that Umar Mielen had. I gave him a game ball in the post game because I thought that he did a great job of getting pressure without relinquishing outside techniques. They did not, Reed did not get outside of him with room to operate, yet he was still able to move that tackle back and make Reed very aware of where he was without losing containment. I thought he did a great job as a team doing that. I was especially impressed with one because he's the best pass rusher.
0: Amanyala, number one. Prince, you know, one of his plays, weight comes clean. It was a handoff to the right side. He's on the backside, and he just comes clean. The reason it come clean, okay, that's fine, but what about this mobile quarterback if he boots and he pulls it? Weeks, and this is where he's looping around. Yeah. He's got contained. You trust him to be there and also be able to, if he does pull it, make the play. So that allows it, and you wonder if, you know, that part of Weeks that you may miss because he just doesn't seem to be. You could do a lot of different things because you know he's going to be in position so many times. To defend.
1: I like Davon Keys. He's not the same player as Weeks, but, boy, he's productive. I was going back through his game logs from last year. He had 15 tackles against Florida, and that was a close game. I mean, it was LSU had to turn him over five times to win that game 20-10. That was the game where
0: maybe a little bit more of a thumper than Weeks, but maybe not as versatile.
1: Yeah, that's fair. They're not all that dissimilar, to be honest with you. Weeks is probably maybe a little bit a touch faster.
0: But what we wanted about the depth and all of it, you could do a lot worse than this guy.
1: Is a dream scenario.
0: Yeah.
1: When you have a backup that is the second leading tackler in the Southeastern Conference last year, this is like having Steve Young come in for Joe Montana at the position.
0: Man, we're glad to be back over here at the South Downs Grill. How about the guru already making it over here? So, man, come on by and see us here at the South Downs Grill. So, to get Charlie a little hard time over here. Our lunch special today, boy, it shook it up just a little bit because the debris banh mi po' boy with the au jus on the side was just melting your mouth. It was so good last Thursday. We had to come on a Wednesday. So Cajun pork roast with the roasted vegetables and gravy, sous vide, slow cooked overnight. You talk about just very, very tender. So same type of concept where we do the debris banh mi po' boy on Thursdays. Fridays is the cornbread stuffed crabs, and with the tomato beurre blanc. We do Saturday and Sunday's lunch specials as well. Saturday, meatloaf with smashed potatoes with the Creole au jus. And Sunday, the country fried chicken, biscuits, and white gravy. So lunch specials each and every day. If you haven't had the gumbo over here, it is a very, very dark roux, really delicious stuff. Reminds me of one of my favorite restaurants in New Orleans, the Herb Saint gumbo. Really good. Start off with the shrimp scampi, the stuffed mushrooms, honey glazed pork bellows, blue crab fritters are very popular, meatball bruschetta, the smoked gulf fish dip, and the bacon wrapped dates. You know, we got entrees like the redfish on the half shell. I had that. It is absolutely delicious. Louisiana crab pasta, chicken schnitzel, braised beef chick, sandwiches, side dishes, and, of course, great, great specialty cocktails and an extensive wine list as well. 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Chef Eric Sibley did a great job over here. 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
1: 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I find myself getting more and more intrigued by this Alabama-Mississippi State game that is going to lead off the day on Saturday. I was going through the numbers for Kamario Taylor and Keylon Russell. There is not 3 inches of difference between
6: with the numbers,
1: with the just the raw numbers. They have thrown for 69.2 and 70.9 as a completion percentage, 1192 to 1129 in yards, yards per attempt. Russell's 10.3, Taylor's 9.9. By the way, all of these numbers are right in line with what Trinidad Chambliss has done. There's not a big, big gap to
6: And I any. Would say Chambliss has played by far the toughest defenses collectively.
1: I agree for sure. Russell is behind Taylor in touchdown passes. Taylor is tied for the national lead.
6: Russell is behind Taylor in touchdown passes.
1: Yeah.
6: he had 4-13 for first 13 passes Saturday.
1: And he, for the season, Taylor has thrown 14 touchdown passes. That's tied for the national lead with, you want to guess, two other players. You've heard them.
6: What's
1: touchdown? Just touchdown passes.
6: 14 in four games.
1: 14 in four games.
6: Who's I don't know, John.
1: Mensah is one.
6: Oh, yeah, yeah.
1: And Maeva from USC.
6: Yeah, but
1: is the
6: you
1: other.
6: Know, and look, I love Mensah, but man, the competition has been pretty light.
1: And you got that fam game in there, which is just completely throws the numbers off for me.
6: But he also outside the fam.

0: SMU game, you had 35 straight completions.
1: Right, right.
0: Against, against power four teams.
1: Now, they go to Clemson this week, which is a step up from what they've been playing, but is not like, you know, the
0: headline adjusted just a little bit from 7 to 17.
1: 10 points.
0: Yeah. No. Since early, before the season started. Yeah.
1: I get it. But Taylor and Russell, they are, again, the numbers are almost identical except for the touchdown passes, and it just looks so easy. Okay, if you say, well, if the quarterbacks are equal and Mississippi State's at home and they're getting points, and I smell a rat. So went to look at some other things.
0: The problem is, Charlie, man, that the weather is horrible. The forecast is horrible for the game Saturday. It's supposed to start in the Friday evening, and then, you know, and then it's supposed to rain the entire time.
1: The rushing, so let's look at rushing defenses, which are both in the top half of the Southeastern Conference. They're within 10 yards of each other. You know, there's not a lot of difference in what they have allowed on the ground.
0: I don't think either one of them are great defensively.
1: They're both terrible against the pass. Mississippi State is last in the league in pass defense, and Alabama is 12th.
0: Now, Alabama's secondary, they were talking like they were. And I look, even the East Carolina game, they had some chances. They had some guys flying open. So they still make big plays. They had a pick six against Sellers on Saturday and stuff like that. But and Simmons, when he was calm, you know, at the end, he threw back-to-back. Now, both were dropped by the DBs, but third and fourth down to try and tie the game before the Hail Mary, the last real drive. I mean, he hits the guys in the numbers, man. I mean, it's really bad. So, but the one thing that Alabama has that State doesn't have, they don't have the Kroll. The freshman back is a big, strong back. And if you're going to run the ball, and it's gonna, whether it's going to be that rough, I don't know. I think this is a line that opened up 3 a week ago. And after the results, it went first was bet to 3.5 and went to 6.5. And this is a tough spot, man. Who's Alabama got next week, Charlie?
1: Alabama next week.
0: Georgia.
1: Oh, they do. Yeah, that's right.
0: Uh-huh.
1: Yeah.
0: Coming in from campus that morning.
1: Yeah, this is the.
0: They're not staying in Starkville.
1: Okay. What is that, about an hour drive?
0: About an hour and a half, about an hour and 20, hour and 30 minutes. They say it's not too different. DeBoer starts their day at 4:30 in the morning.
1: For an 11 o'clock start?
0: No. Normally.
1: Oh, every day. Okay.
0: The team.
1: Do they practice before class?
0: Yes.
1: Okay.
0: Yes, if they go to class. So
1: yeah, well, Kiffin does a little bit of that too. Not every day, I don't think.
0: But it's an early start. So whatever. But yeah, they.
1: Well, then I guess they're used to.
0: I'm just bummed because you're both. I think Taylor's a little bit stronger physically as a runner. Russell seems to have a little bit more of a slender build. I think both are real. Both can run, but both are real. I don't know who's a little bit. Taylor might be even a little bit more settled. I know, but Russell might be a little bit more. They're really two 19-year-old quarterbacks who can run, the hardest guys to get settled in the pocket, and both throw the ball with a lot of accuracy. And they also, they have a feel. And I'm sorry, but I didn't see that out of the Texas quarterback on Saturday. I don't see where he feels pressure, kind of slides, you know, kind of effortlessly while he's still looking down the field. You know, he kind of takes his eyes, you know, from downfield when he starts. Burrow is the best at it. But both of these young guys, to have that, they have sort of the intricacies that they can really be special.
1: And there's a huge gap in the rushing yards between Taylor and Russell. Taylor's rushed for 185 yards and Russell's rushed for 168. They're almost identical. I mean, everything that
0: the rushing attempts have to be more for Taylor.
1: Five.
0: That's
1: one a game, you know, roughly.
0: Yeah.
1: It's not a lot.
0: No. You.
1: the numbers across the board in this game are just remarkably similar. I went looking for a gap somewhere and found it hard to find one.
0: And the balls that they throw. They throw with accuracy. They throw with touch. You don't see them zooming it. No, you know, the first touchdown for State against Missouri down the south for 50 yards. I mean, just it seemed like it's just hanging in the air forever. I mean, how easy was that to make for the receiver?
1: Oh God,
0: to make,
1: yeah, they're
0: I mean, he's just kind of like it leaves him room for error because he puts air into the ball, but it's perfectly placed where he just kind of breaks his stride just a tad, just slows down a tad to make the easy catch. Just they're really, really advanced for how young they are. I mean, this is Taylor had one start last year, and Russell he had no starts last year. They have no experience.
1: No, they don't. And this is the biggest game for Mississippi State at home since
0: Johnny Cook's.
1: I wasn't going to go back quite that far.
0: You got to go to with the Dak year. Now when they were number one, they lost in Tuscaloosa that year. Remember?
1: Yeah.
0: Okay, but they had A&M and Auburn both at home that year. That kind of pushed them in. Both of those teams were ranked, and they beat them soundly. Those were two big ones.
1: Yeah, I would say that they had some good years under Mike Leach. They had some winning years under Mike Leach. But I would say this is the biggest game since
0: the Mullen year.
1: Yeah, pick your favorite Dak game.
0: Those games did enough to the posters put them at number one in the first playoff poll.
1: It's a great trivia question. The very first playoff poll, who was number one in the very first poll? It was Mississippi State.
0: Don't forget our friends at Legacy Title. 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
8: It's time for the big dog, Randy McKay, with his best picks.
9: Big dog, how you doing, my man? You doing all right?
10: I'm doing pretty well, you know, and just getting through a little bit of storm action here in the West, so getting through some flooding, okay. But other than that, everything's good.
9: Okay. I mean, you know, you still chasing down Wild Bill Hickok's stomping grounds, huh? I know you like to do that a lot, huh?
10: Well, not this time of year. Of course, yeah. You could go up there and sports bet, but this time of year, hanging down in the, you know, in the desert, so down here in Arizona, and then only an hour and a half away from Vegas if I need to go up there.
9: Saints were one of your picks. We're in position, so you went to 2-1-1. Baltimore got the push, the teaser hit. Jacksonville, rocking chair. Your thoughts on the Saints? The game got away from them.
10: Yeah, it really did get away from them there, and I think in the first half they were You know, what threw him off was, of course, the return of Brock.

0: Bowers, I mean, they couldn't guard him for nothing. I mean, he had, what, about 7-8 catches going into halftime there. They did make some adjustments, which got them the lead, and then all of a sudden they decided to have one of their worst, you know, quarter and a half there, and the game got away from one of the turnovers, and seemed like every call was against them and everything else. So, you know, a little disappointing losing that one when you have a 10-point lead, but, you know, still like this team and still think they look good. And in fact, they're one of my picks here coming up this week. If you want to get to that later.
1: Yeah. Well, let's talk about that when we're on the Saints at home. The big game. It's funny. The Saints season tickets are tiered price wise, and so the primetime games are more expensive, and also the rivalry game, the Falcons game, is right. I was like, really? What ticket policy is the Falcons game normally more expensive? It is in New Orleans. They're -2.5 under a field goal in that one. Atlanta showed some signs with Penix in that Thursday night game at Green Bay.
0: Yeah, I still like them at 2.5 here. And if your book doesn't have a 2.5, you can always look at the alternative line, or that they call a drop-down menu, and you can get the 2.5, but always shop around. And we always recommend having more than one sports book to your needs. So, you know, the Falcons do come into this game with more rest. But I think the Saints could expose the defensive injuries that Green Bay couldn't with their bad offensive line. You know, the offensive lines don't travel. Right. And, you know, of course, I don't think this Atlanta team has a very good defense. And, you know, Penix did look a little rusty in that first game, and you know, I think the Saints defense, especially in the dome, you know, what's the 20-year anniversary since the big game?
1: Yes.
0: There on Monday night, so that's also kind of a little thing going on for this game. So I think that momentum, I don't know if we're going to get a punt block like Steve Gleason when Member will play, but hopefully we get something like that, and the Saints cover here for us.
1: Yeah, Randy, I was going back to my roots, you know, did a lot of college radio and had access to a lot of shows and things like that, wrote concert reviews, so I would do a little stage diving from time to time. You know, I was a little lighter back then, and when Gleason blocked that punt for the touchdown, I was in that end zone. I ended up body surfing, Charlie. I was about 11 rows down from where my seat was. Like I said, where's Lucas Ragusa? Oh, there he is. I'm all the way up there. So it was wild, Jack.
2: I've never felt the plaza level shake like that.
1: Oh, it was wild, yep. Man. It's, you know, we did during COVID. Our COVID shows, one of the most memorable. That's it.
2: Yeah,
1: that's the big one in South Louisiana, our sports history. Let me ask you about Monday night, because the Bears, I know you were on the Bears. You shared that with me, and it was – where do we put Johnson as a head coach? Where do you have him in your rankings?
0: Yeah, before I get into that, and now you did that, but now you go to the Saints game and you're in your Kool-Aid outfit.
1: Yes. You called me out. Yes.
2: Yeah. Oh yeah.
1: Saints fans have a little. They've got a little charisma, yes, to say the least. I love the Kool-Aid guy. Where do you have Johnson on your coaching rankings?
0: Yeah, you know, he's up there. He really impressed me in this first season. Of course, a lot of people were mad at him for not kicking that field goal early when you're forced to have the back up there and go up 10-0. He cuts them. But, you know, these young, aggressive coaches, at least they lose with aggression, unlike, you know, punting on fourth and one or making that kind of mistake is way worse. So, you know, I got him pretty high, you know, and it helps that he has Dennis Allen, your guys' old coach here on defense there. And they really, you know, he's really doing a lot with a lot less talent there on defense. You know, he teaches them the turnovers there, and that turned that game around too when Philly had that one fumble as well. So, yeah, I got them high. In fact, that's one of my picks as well this week.
1: Oh, who is that? Bears?
0: Yeah, I think we got to get on this 3 before it gets evaporated here. So I like the Chicago Bears -3. Of course, the Jets are a little bit more feisty this year. And then we can talk about Aaron Glenn, you know, pretty big mismatch here with Ben Johnson versus Aaron Glenn, the two old coaches from Detroit, but Aaron Glenn did actually surprise me and go for two in the fourth quarter there. In past, he wouldn't have done that. So he actually impressed me a little bit, and the Jets have been a little bit more feisty, but I just don't think this team has a talent yet, and Breece Hall is out for this game. You know, I'm not real bothered that it could be Keenum or Bajent. I would be surprised if they go to Bajent, but you never know with Ben Johnson, the way Keenum looked, why would you take him out of there? And I usually don't like taking a Monday Night Football winner, but I just think we got to jump over this weaker Jets team that's been kind of outperforming expectations so far.
1: All right. One last thing about the Monday Night game. Where do you have Hurts right now?
0: Yeah, that offense is really searching for identity. You know, they were running the ball pretty good that first half, and then they kind of abandoned the first run. So I don't know if that's the offensive coordinator or Sirianni or what's going on there. So that's a wait and see. And in fact, that's the toughest game for me to, you know, normally in this spot, I would like Philadelphia against a Rams team. Of course, the Rams team kind of got hosed last Sunday night. So I don't know how to kind of go by that. But normally in this spot, I'd like the home underdog. But right now, that game's a pass for me.
1: Yeah. All right. Charlie and I were having a discussion also. Great job. You got a lot of value right now. It's a very good start for the Minnesota Vikings in that divisional bet. I mean, plus five something down to like plus 130 or something like that right now. So significant value through three games. But what is two different ways? Is the defensive approach, the extreme defensive approach, with 70% of the snaps, Charlie, to like 35 is the second most blitz.
2: It's
1: second
2: about a 30%
1: gap. So a major gap from the most blitzing team, Minnesota, to the next in the league. Is that sustainable with that extreme approach? And also, Kyler Murray is the worst passer rating of all of the 32 opening day starters. So, is that going to improve? You thought about the Vikings moving forward with quarterback who's getting by without it, but he's going to have to improve at some point. And also, can the defense maintain this level?
0: Well, I definitely think the defense can maintain the level. And, of course, the thing with his defense floor is he knows when to blitz, when not, seems like. And, you know, he kind of tricks those offensive coordinators a little bit. And, you know, he should have a field day against his old team here in Miami. And in fact, you might even want to bet Miami to have a shutout. Might be pretty good odds if you can find it at some prop at some sports book this week, because he's going to be super motivated to shut them out, I think, this week. And, of course, the Vikings should have a big advantage in that game. So that should work in his favor.
1: Flores have a bad experience in Miami.
2: He did.
1: Yeah, he did. He
2: Maybe the biggest percentage of survivor picks on one team could be this
1: week. Well, Baltimore's a double-digit favorite, too.
2: They are, but didn't a lot of people take Baltimore against the Saints in week two? Or at least
1: it was a chunk.
2: Yeah.
1: It was a chunk.
2: The Vikings are just, woo.
1: All right, Randy, you got the Saints and the Bears. Who else?
0: I'm on the Cleveland Browns. Doesn't it feel fun to make that pick on Thursday Night Football here? It's always fun to click Cleveland Browns and as far as betting. But, you know, we got a home team here in a short week. You know, I understand that first-year coaches maybe struggle a little bit in this Thursday situation. But so far, you know, kind of more impressed with Monk and, you know, coming into the year than I was starting at the beginning of the year. But you know, his team's winning the close games. And another thing, I found out that Cleveland has won four straight versus Pittsburgh at home in the spot. So usually these two teams exchange games. You know, usually Cleveland wins at home and Pittsburgh wins at home. So I like the way this Cleveland Brown team looks more so than the Steeler team. The Steeler team did have an impressive effort last week and a surprising effort against the Bengals, but short week. I'm going to take Cleveland Browns in the big rivalry at home, getting a full three now.
1: All right. With seeing that he's a ninth right now, 16-1. Hold on, Charlie. Before we, in your final pick before we run out of time, Randy, or you, how many more?
2: Saints,
1: do you
2: Bears,
1: have?
2: Browns.
1: Yeah, Saints, Bears,
0: yeah,
1: Browns.
0: I got two that I'm kind of waiting on the injury reports there with San Fran and Dallas. So
1: okay.
0: You know them. I got to wait for an injury report before I would plunge into those two games.
1: All right, we'll hit you with a text on Sunday morning for Football Sunday and get a confirmation on that. Monken is ninth choice right now at 16-1, so might be the time now. And Watson is playing better. I mean, he's put two games together that we just didn't see in how many years he's been in Cleveland.
0: Yeah, I mean, the team, and he's got a good, you know, core of team behind him. So if he's not the mistake of that, it's kind of like the Vikings offense. If they can get the quarterback going, and we didn't get to bring up that, if the quarterback isn't the problem, that team will do well. Same with this Cleveland team.
1: And the Cincinnati defense, how improved are they? They took a step back against Pittsburgh.
0: Yeah, that's like I said before, too, on them. That's still kind of a wait-and-see type effort in a matchup each week. You know, I think they more matched up better against the two teams in the first game. Was more like a, you know, Houston problem and a Tampa Bay problem, more so than the, you know, Pittsburgh put it all together for one game against them. So, you know, that's a wait-and-see, and, you know, that team will be, you know, as far as Joe Burrow and the offense can take them. We'll see how they do against a Jacksonville team. That's an interesting game this week.
2: Randy, I wanted to ask you about the Sunday night game, Lions and Panthers. As it was, the Lions have allowed the most passing yards per game this season. Bryce Young on the other side has the most passing yards of anybody in the NFL.
1: Really?
2: Yeah, he's leading the NFL 939 yards. Then this morning, the Panthers put both starting corners on injured reserve, J.C. Horn and Mike Jackson.
1: Over?
2: That's what I'm kind of thinking here. Prop bets, over bets. It totals 51.5 already. Can't imagine that it's not going to go up. So it should be bombs away in Carolina on Sunday night.
0: Yeah, it sure looks that way to me as well. You know, Carolina was going to be one of my picks here, and, you know, getting a home underdog. But, of course, with all that injury news, I kind of stayed off that one. Usually I like a, you know, bet against a, you know, dome team that doesn't have a very good defense outside. So, but right now that game's a stay away from me, and I agree with that being a shootout and a high-scoring game.
1: Great stuff as always, Randy. Good luck to you. We'll be in touch over the weekend. Follow Randy on Twitter at RR39. Good job, buddy.
0: All right. Thanks, guys. Good luck, everybody out there.
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1: Jimmy, we'll get to your picks on MLB in the second hour today, but we got a second here to look back. Two blowouts late last night or in the night games by the Yankees and Padres. Padres were your favorite pick yesterday. They went 8-0. The afternoon games were competitive. Braves 3-run homer in the eighth to take the lead. White Sox got out to an early lead and held on against Houston.
2: Very odd too with the scoring. Very always under dominated when the playoffs start with the approved pitching quality. All four games went over, and the only thing I can think, Charlie, was warmer everywhere right now than it usually is, which lends to it. But now look, the two out bottom of the eighth, 3-run homer, and a two out bottom of the eighth grand slam put two of the four over. Okay, in Atlanta and in New York, but still, and I think. Man, runs. Red Sox are not hitting. They're limping in. We know about those great runs, the winning streaks they had this year. They're just not hitting. And Schlittler picked up right where he went off. He had the deciding game last year, Game 3, where he shut them down, struck out like 12. But the thing about I'm drawing a blank. But Sonny Gray, for a former Vandy, and then also Max Fried. For the Yankees today. Padres are interesting because they're always, they kind of Clemsoning, you know, they Clemson a little bit, you know, they just can't get over the hump. Charlie, they're stars. I mean, when I was in San Diego, Tatis had like two homers. Machado was hitting 170. And Jackson Merrill, all their stars are lighting it up right now. They've literally gone from the worst scoring team in the league to the highest scoring over the last 40-game span. They're on fire right now. Cubbies in a tough spot tonight.
1: Ben Rice, 6 RBIs last night, tied the Yankees single-game postseason record. They've had a lot of postseason games in the history of the Yankees.
2: Philadelphia used their closer. Their bullpen's been terrible. They brought him in the seventh, and now he might be burned for today.
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1: We return here at South Downs Grill. They munching on behind us. They look like they got a pretty good group.
2: Guru had the shrimp. Yes. All right, guys. Thanks for coming. Thanks for shopping. The shrimp patty melt. So
1: that sounds great.
2: Yes.
1: And I was all ready for the gumbo today. The very, very dark roux gumbo. I was all ready for that. But shrimp patty melt sounds pretty good.
2: And Glenn had the special, the slow cooked the Cajun pork roast with roast root vegetables and gravy. So it looked delicious. Looked really a sous vide, tenderize it, slow cooked overnight, man, really, really good stuff. So shrimp patty melt. There it is. Gulf shrimp with the brioche bun, pepper jack cheese, caramelized onions, and mushrooms with two different aiolis to dip either with your sandwich or your french fries, Charlie.
1: Nice. Looking forward to that when the show ends today.
2: Different salads over here, like a seared eye tuna salad, grilled chicken, a chopped wedge, Caesar. 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Just different entrees. But, I mean, Chef Eric Sibley does a wonderful job over here at South Downs Grill. The food is delicious, absolutely delicious. Come on by, very casual atmosphere, plenty of TVs to watch the game. It's the old South Downs Bar. The old South Downs Bar, formerly Solera Restaurant, is from the same folks that bring you Bin 77.
1: I would have them cater the Advocates staff lunch today.
2: Yes. Yeah. No, we're eating better than the Advocate staff lunch.
1: Pushing Rabelais back a half hour.
2: So Levitt took a big step. I mean, we'll see if it's sustainable, but just giving his offensive line a chance, giving the receivers a chance. I mean, you get tired of running routes when your quarterback bails out all the time and things like that. Stepping into the pocket, just whether it's to run or just to kind of feel it a little bit, and it helped his accuracy as well. You talked about his grade was outstanding. If he played like that in Oxford, LSU would have won, huh? It's kind of hard to say. It's different atmosphere.
1: Just in the first half, okay, they found themselves in a 17-point hole twice. Did the atmosphere overwhelm them a little bit? Yeah, now looking back on it. You have to also take into account that how LSU – they won the second half, but they were down was the first thing. The second thing was, and I really feel like this for Ole Miss is such a key, they played without Kewon Lacy. And then we watched him play without Kewon Lacy at Florida. And it's just a heck of a lift for Trinidad Chambliss, as good as he is, to play with that porous of a run defense that they have and without his lead back. And the drop-off from Lacy to Lindsey is significant. Gigantic.
2: Yeah.
1: So it's just a lot to put on him. But that first half, yeah, I think they came out and they were a little bit rattled. How could you not be in that situation? They got themselves right in the second half. They dug a little bit too big of a hole. They came up short. And
2: we don't know if he's playing better and they're scoring more. And then Ole Miss, their offense, even without Lacy, they are pressed to score more. I mean, whether they're going for it on fourth down instead of just punting the ball back because Chambliss is capable. So, it might have changed the complexion of the game. But, it's hard for me to flip like this. But the quarterback flipped. It was a completely different quarterback that I watched in the Ole Miss game and in the Texas A&M game. Yeah. And I think that Ole Miss's defense and the atmosphere was a tougher assignment to go against, okay, but it's not like we're going from Alabama to South Alabama. I know A&M's got some guys making some money over there too.

0: Your offensive numbers through the first four games are fine because you only have one rental win in that. And so you played three teams that at least at one point in the season were good enough to be ranked, and one of them still is. LSU's third in the conference in total offense, over 500 yards per game. In scoring offense, they're scoring 39 points per game. That's sixth in the league. And keep in mind that some of the teams in front of them have played two weak non-conference games. Running the football, they're over 200 yards per game. Again, this is three out of four games that you played against power conference opponents. 205 yards. That's sixth in the Southeastern Conference. Passing yards, you're third in the SEC. You're almost at 300 yards a game. The only two teams that you're behind are Ole Miss and Mississippi State, who have these two monster quarterbacks. In fact, they're throwing the ball as good as Keelan Russell has been, and we think he's been fantastic. Can't wait for that game on Saturday against State. LSU is throwing the ball for 13 more yards per game than Alabama is. So all of these numbers check out. What had concerned you was, and the completion percentage is what it is. You know, Levitt's never going to be a 72% guy. What concerned you was the turnovers. Was he going to turn the ball over? He turned the ball over three times against Louisiana Tech. He had thrown four interceptions. Well, the interception that, you know, came out of the Ole Miss game was at the very end. He's done a better job of taking care of the football. No, I feel fine about what they're doing offensively. And I liked Satterwhite the other night. I know his Pro Football Focus grade was not great, but it was largely because of the two penalties. I thought, when I went back and watched the doggone thing again last night, there was a lot of good there. They'll continue to mix Bordelon in. It gives them a little bit more depth. I thought he's, you know, Jackson Harris's big game is encouraging because it's two games in a row where they have really tried to get him the football. He's a bigger receiver. All of that, and he responded in this game. All of that is good.
1: I think he's comfortable. Three different times he checked down to Dylan Jones. Mm-hmm. Okay, and it got him, you know, 22 yards. That is also a step from the Louisiana Tech game. We're talking about the big step from the Ole Miss game, but Louisiana Tech when he's throwing the ball into coverage, because he's making these progresses. Look, and I'm not comfortable. I do have my check down at 7.3. A play, that's a night. He doesn't drop the ball. He gets up the field. I mean, it just, that's a little growth as well, Charlie.
0: And you can't.
1: I mean, you know,
0: it was
1: not
0: harder
1: force
0: to do that without Echols in his face the whole game. You know, that helps.
1: Yeah, and look, the Bordelon thing too. Look, you're not 52 for Ole Miss. And he wasn't in the game the whole time, but that guy is. I'm still trying to get over what he did to Jones when he tried. I don't see Jones get pushed around like. I mean, he got little brothered, bro.
0: No, Echols is Echols is good.
1: Cool. It was just they were playing so hard. We talked about Ole Miss's defense, their numbers, they're worse than the rush defense. You're giving up all kinds of yards. And it looked terrible against Louisville. It was not going to be that team. It was not going to be that unit. And so because when you're playing inspired and you choose, you know, extra. I mean, that was. We probably won't see the Ole Miss defense be that tough in that environment the rest of the year.
0: We also got a question from our guests here about the quality of Florida, which, you know, plays into how good Ole Miss is and how good Florida is. We touched on this a little bit earlier in the week. Such a pivotal game for them at Missouri, because if they win this game, all they have to do is win the games. All they have to do. If they win this game and the games that they are favored in the rest of the way, they'll get to 10 wins. It's look, tomorrow's October the 1st. We got a lot of season left.
1: I know,
0: but would give them the opportunity to lose to Texas and Georgia, the two games where they're an underdog, and still make the playoffs if they win this weekend.
1: You just don't see schedules like this in the SEC. I don't care if it's, you know, tomorrow's October 1st or December. I mean, I'm sorry, but this is their really, I mean, I guess Oklahoma at home? I mean, you tell me right now, Oklahoma's got a lot of improvement to do to play with Florida in the swamp, huh?
0: That's one of those games that looked preseason going to be tough and no longer
1: okay,
0: is.
1: Okay, but here, I mean, I'm not going to have them beating Texas or Georgia. Texas at Austin, Georgia on a neutral site. South Carolina at home. They're not beating the Florida. Oklahoma at the Swamp. You got to go to Kentucky. Okay, a little tricky, but come on, man. I mean, if you can't, if that's what's between you and a playoff berth, Vanderbilt at home and at Florida State, who's not good? I mean, there's no 50-50 games in here. This is the 50-50 game, and this is a tough spot for Florida coming off. That's just as excited, as popping, as we've seen the Swamp in a while.
0: They've won two 50-50 games in a row, wouldn't you say? Auburn and Ole Miss?
1: Here's why I think the Florida love is a little bit of an overreaction, though, because Auburn's just not good.
0: You don't like
1: good.
0: Auburn now.
1: I do not like what I see in Auburn. And even if you saw the Baylor game, when Lagway's playing on one foot, I mean, they should have lost.
0: It's one overthrow away from having lost.
1: What led to that? I mean, way before that, Baylor was beating themselves. I mean, it was... No, this is not 44-39. It wasn't that close. It was 17. It was 44 to 27 very, very late in the game. So they beat Ole Miss. They caught Ole Miss at the best time possible. They played a bad Auburn team on the road. Summerall seems like knows some people that had some relationships with him or had dealings with him in New Orleans. Then nothing but nice things. The complimentary, please say. The way he left Tulane, not taking any transfer portal guys. The place kicker and the punter went in a portal, then he grabbed them. He didn't raid his team. It just, everything looks good. But, man, this is circumstantial to this point. I think we got to see how good Missouri is. Florida hadn't beat a ranked team on the road in forever, and Drinkwitz hadn't beaten a ranked team in forever, period.
0: It's setting up so well for them if they can get past this week, because not only the other things you talked about, they get a week off before Georgia, okay, the cocktail party. I've seen way worse Florida teams than this give Georgia all they wanted. I mean, that's their biggest rivalry game. I think it's a much bigger rivalry game than the Florida State game for them. And they could win that game.
1: That's a wash, Charlie. Georgia has a bye, too.
0: No, but what I'm saying is Florida can win that game. We're chalking it up to a loss. Georgia's going to be favored, but it's not a sure loss. I don't think. I mean,
1: I think these are different. These programs, they might be able to play with them a little bit, but these programs, and I don't think the quarterback's that good. I saw him miss some throws.
0: He missed two touchdowns in the game.
1: You can't do that in a close game. You're not going to rush for 300 yards every game. And that's how easy the throws that they were, because when you're rushing for 300, it doesn't matter what play you're calling, and guys are going to be wide open when you play action.
0: Don't misunderstand. I would still pick Georgia in that game, but I give Florida more than a puncher's chance in the cocktail party.
1: Both teams coming off a bye, so it's a circle game. They position their bye, so it means something to Georgia, no matter what Florida has. So they expect a little bit, and I just, there's, it's just, tell me the four worst teams in the league.
0: The four worst teams in the league.
1: Arkansas is by far the
0: worst. South Carolina.
1: Okay, they play them. Kentucky or Vandy?
0: I don't think Kentucky's one of the four worst.
1: Okay, four after Florida, Arkansas.
0: Yeah, South Carolina. Vandy, I still got down there.
1: Okay, yeah, they play them.
0: Yeah, tell you what right now.
1: Kentucky and Auburn are in the conversation.
0: Yeah,
1: I'm sorry.
0: No, they are. And I'm going to throw Oklahoma in there too, right
1: this
0: second.
1: They play them too.
0: Yeah, all of those things. Remember this year's...
1: Okay, in the last 40 years, has Florida State been this bad? If it's not the worst, they're close.
0: 2 years ago when they went 2-10.
1: Okay, well, this team's close.
0: They're right there. They're right there. You remember the... and they're not playing... they're not playing Georgia in Jacksonville this year.
1: Oh,
0: they're remodeling the stadium. They're playing...
1: Where are they playing?
0: In Atlanta.
1: Okay, but it's 50-50,
0: maybe 50-50.
1: Or is it a home game for somebody?
0: No, I guess they're gonna do this for 2 years.
1: They're gonna do that in Atlanta. It's gonna be two. They're gonna split in the gate then.
0: It's an hour from Athens and considerably further than that from Gainesville. But no, the Gator fans will show out for that. They'll show. I had forgotten that. They're doing the renovations.
1: I'm not saying they're gonna show, but it's got to be split 50-50.
0: It does. It does.
1: Yeah. So, neutral site, just moving it up the road a little bit. 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
8: I'm well, Jimmy. How are you, sir?
1: Good. A little bit of a competitive game on Friday night and real boneheaded play by Northwestern. I mean, it's the right call, but to extend the drive, or That thing could have been interesting. How good is Indiana this year?
8: I still think they're very good, but they're still trying to figure it out a little bit. I think that this is a different team than last year, and putting aside the fact that you lose a Heisman Trophy winner who was the overall pick in the draft, you're not going to miss anybody more than that guy. There's a couple players that they really miss. I think on defense, they miss D'Angelo Pons, who's now with the New York Jets. It's kind of that guy that covers up mistakes in the secondary, because one of the things you saw in that Friday game, they got beat over the middle by those Northwestern tight ends. And just the coverage back there, I think, needs to get a little bit better. And then offensively, their problem is probably on the right side of the offensive line. And that's where you miss Riley Nowakowski, who is the tight end who's now with the Pittsburgh Steelers. Just the blocking wasn't there. So I still think that this is a really good team. The skill position players are good. Hoover missed a few throws early, but I thought he really settled down more in the second half. I still think this is a very good team, but it's a different team. And that's why Kurt Cignetti is like, yeah, these guys aren't the champions. The champions were last year's team. It's this year's team. And, you know, Northwestern might even be a little bit better than people thought that they were. And I thought when Indiana got stopped on that fourth and goal from the one, that meant that, okay, this is going to be a dogfight, because if they score there, maybe this ends up being a pretty comfortable victory. But it was a close shave. But I think Northwestern is going to give a few more teams some close shaves this season.
1: Yeah, Northwestern is interesting. I do think those tight ends, too. They caught the ball in traffic. Man, that was some good hands by Northwestern. They made a bunch of tough quids. And you just don't know what you get from Aiden Childs. And he was very shaky early, but he settled down, and he could be a problem. He's a potential problem. And I loved Pons. I loved him as a player, man. He was so good. Really, really good. I don't care how little, how big, whatever. The guy can flat out play. So let's get to your college picks first, Wes. Who are we looking at on the card this week?
8: Yeah, let's go ahead and stay in the Big Ten. And we're going to take probably one of the uglier, trashy dogs. And those have been getting there for me this year. So we're going to try it with another one. How about we go with Maryland? There's some 15 out there, a lot of 14 and a half. They're already on Mike Loxley watch right there at Maryland, right? That, you know, that he might be one of the first Power Four coaches to get the hook a little bit. They lose at home to Virginia Tech a couple weeks ago, and that's a rivalry game, especially for talent in that D.C., Maryland, Virginia area. And then they get absolutely bombed by UCLA. It's not a surprise that UCLA won, because I think UCLA might be pretty good. You know, they've got a good program out there. Bob Chesney's trying to do the Cignetti of his own, coming from James Madison and into the Big Ten, and they crush Maryland. So Maryland goes on the road to face Nebraska, who did win on the road last week. First game on the road, they had an easy non-conference schedule, and then go on the road, beat Michigan State. Now they got Maryland coming in for the conference home opener. But they also have another big conference game on deck the following week, and that is Indiana for the big noon kickoff in a couple Saturdays from now. So this is a little bit of a tricky spot to get up, and we've seen that cross through two touchdowns. I think Maryland, when you're a struggling team at home, the first thing you want to do is get away from home and get away from everybody and go on the road. Because then you can have that you against the world mentality, and that eliminates a lot of distractions. So, you know, you got to hold your nose a little bit, but give me the Maryland Terrapins here.
1: I know one thing, Wes. They can't do worse on third down. 1 of 16 against UCLA. So, I mean,
0: I will never again doubt Wes Reynolds' courage. Taking Maryland takes a lot of courage.
1: Fear creates value. Fear creates value. The Turtles. All right, plus 14 and a half. Who's up next, Wes?
8: Yeah, we gotta put it on the table sometimes. But we're going to go with another dog here. And it's down to about 13 at some places, even lower. How about we go with the Colorado Buffaloes, another ugly underdog against Texas Tech here. Colorado is going to start Wilson at quarterback. Julian Lewis has been all out of sorts. And I know they only scored 13 against Baylor, but I thought that they were a little bit better with Wilson at the offensive end, at quarterback. Like, he has a limited ceiling. But, you know, they looked a little more competent. They hung in there with Baylor and probably deserved to be a little bit closer. You know, maybe some misuses of the timeouts at the end. Fortunately, Baylor, by the way, went for it on fourth down and didn't kick the field goal, and you at least might have gotten the push and maybe even the cover with Colorado. So Texas Tech, we've kind of seen them this year. You know, there's a lot of hype on this team. And Cody Campbell and the boys down there in Lubbock are spending a lot of money. But they haven't looked all that sharp, really, really, this year. They might be the best of the bunch in the Big 12. Who knows? I don't know if they really have one complete standout team. But I'm going to go with Colorado here, getting a little bit less than two touchdowns. I think this quarterback is a little bit more steady, even though he's limited. So we'll go with Colorado there. And then let's go to the SEC country here. Let's go with Auburn, plus 7. I think it's down to 7 from 7.5 pretty much across the board. Tigers, I thought, rebounded very well from last week after losing to Florida. And we saw with Florida, we talked about that last week, Gators pretty good. I felt they were a top-10 team, and now they are officially a top-10 team after what they did to Ole Miss. So you get Tennessee, who kind of hung in with Texas, but the quarterback, Brandon, like, he really struggled. And I think Tennessee, they just have a limited ceiling with this young quarterback there. You know, we know that they want to run tempo offensively. I think Auburn may be starting to figure it out because they got off to a sluggish start offensively with all them South Florida transfers. And we know what that coach, Golesh, wants to do is go up tempo. So give me the Tigers getting 7 there in Knoxville.
1: All right, Maryland, Colorado, and Auburn. Let's move on to the NFL. And boy, the 0-2 team straight up and against the spread started off great. Get Atlanta, Green Bay. But, jeez, I mean, the Chargers, that is as bad of a beat as it gets. I mean, how do they not cover the spread even against Buffalo? Buffalo, it was a classic flat spot and a much inspired spot for the Chargers. They still don't cover.
8: Yeah, that was a tough one to take. I mean, look, when you do this every day, and you guys know as well as anybody, you have to be able to move on from some of these, but some of them are tougher to move on from. I'm like, how did they not cover there? And I think, you know, I kind of saw my fate being sealed there when there's about 5.5 left to go, and you're down 17-13, and Harbaugh is staring 0-3 in the face, so he kind of panicked, and they went for it, and 4th and 10 on their own 45, short field, incomplete. Buffalo, of course, has the ball, so they're probably going to at least get 3, and they get a touchdown. And then, of course, now they got to make it a one-score game, so they kicked instead of going for the touchdown late. So the Chargers, I think, was kind of a nasty beat. Maybe Tampa Bay, if you look in the box score, was kind of a nasty beat against Minnesota. Fortunately, Arizona at least gave something back against San Francisco at that late field goal. So Chad Ryland got added to the holiday card list for me getting inside that number. But yeah, the Chargers, that was a tough one to take. I don't know if I'm going to be back on them again. I kind of lean that way, but I won't give that out here. But let's give out another 0-3 team. How about the Houston Texans, who I was totally wrong on? I think we always have these teams that we get dead on and teams that we get dead wrong when we're previewing and forecasting the season. I was wrong on the Texans. Like, their defense is still good, but the offense is completely out to lunch. But now they're laying 2.5 at home, pretty much by and large. They're getting Dallas, who, oh boy, they got their heart broken last week because it looked like they had a chance to win. They get stopped inside the 5. They have to, you know, kick the field goal, and then too much time left on the clock, and Tyler Loop, 56 yards. So Cowboys have to take that travel back from Brazil with a loss in a game they probably should have beaten Baltimore. And now you get Houston at home, desperate. I know it's a smallish favorite, and it's tough to lay points with a team that can't seem to score and especially can't run the ball and don't have a lot of great receivers. But I'm going to trust that defense, maybe a little hangover from Dallas. So give me the Houston Texans at home laying less than 3. And then we'll take another 0-3 team, this time as an underdog. How about the Miami Dolphins getting 11 against Minnesota? And that was kind of a tough non-cover. You mentioned those 0-2 teams, Jimmy. Miami. Like they should have probably covered against Kansas City. They had that bad call with that body weight sack against Jopp Robinson on Mahomes, and that kind of switched the game. Kansas City scores with 3 minutes to go, and Miami doesn't respond, doesn't get to cover. But now they get Minnesota, who, oh, by the way, is 3-0, but they've been outgained on the field every single game so far. They got outgained against Tampa Bay, and their offense is really struggling, whether it's Kyler Murray or Carson Wentz. So you're asking to lay over double digits with a total that is now down as low as like 38 in the market. go ahead and give me the Miami Dolphins. What the heck? I think that they hang in here with Minnesota. And then one more here. How about we go against a Monday night team who looked great? I eventually was on them at 4.5 against Philadelphia, and they dominated the Eagles 27-7. But let's go with the Jets getting 3.5. This is going to be Case Keenum again, who played great on Monday, and all of a sudden he was celebrated with the post-game interview with his adorable little daughter with SVP. Now here comes the reality check. I think the Jets are not going to win a lot of games, but they're improved. Like, they're not a horrible team by any stretch. So give me the New York Jets plus 3.5 in Chicago.
1: Yeah, you no doubt. We'll have to see how they follow up that high-profile win. And no doubt, Wes, Miami was a tough non-cover on Sunday. I mean, Kansas City. Miami was game in that one. There's no doubt. They were. I'm just interested, though. I don't know if Flores will turn. I mean, well, he blitzes at a 70% rate, so he turns it up the pressure on anybody, much less the previous employer that he had some legal action against. So, Miami, Houston, and the Jets. Follow Wes on Twitter at WesReynolds1. Very good, Wes. Good luck to you, buddy. We'll talk to you next week.
8: You got it, guys. Thank you.
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0: The finer things in life is his forte. Let's bring in Scott Rabelais from The Advocate.
1: And return here at South Downs Grill. Come by and see us for lunch here at Perkins Road. Scott, let's get to something really important to start this. Jimmy wants to know if they catered the staff lunch at the Advocate today.
2: Down the street from you guys, I'm at Building 5.
1: You're at Building 5? Okay.
2: Found it. You know, everyone found it despite all the construction and everything. So I waved as I went past South Downs Grill because, you know, that's my neighborhood. So.
1: Well, we would have bought you lunch.
3: You're
1: man.
3: Missing out. You're missing out, Scott. You're missing out.
2: It's a great restaurant, though, where y'all are. People should go check it out.
1: Scott, tomorrow is October the 1st, so it's a good time to kind of take an inventory of where you think LSU is, a third of the way into the season. After watching them destroy Texas A&M, what do you feel good about? What concerns you? Kind of an overview of the first month of the season.
2: Yeah, obviously, the injuries is the number one concern. That seems like a no-brainer to say, but... I remember something Nick Saban said in the offseason, that because of the transfer portal and the NIL and everything, you have a first team now and a third team. You don't really have a second team. And that's really a problem. You know, you got guys down the list who are like, yeah, I'm happy to be at LSU and not, you know, doing anything. And then I wouldn't have this, you know, be able to clear such a good program. But you don't have, you rarely, the Devon, I heard y'all talking about Devon Keys earlier. That's a rare thing that you have. Obviously, they're moving pieces around the secondary. So that's the biggest concern. The offense has been a little spottier I think the Clemson game was a little bit of fool's gold. You know, they came out, they were so ready and so focused, and Clemson was obviously, they're going to get torched, I think, by Miami this weekend and Darius Spencer. But I think they can improve. And then the defense has been, Chambliss. You know, converted. Like, it seemed like every third down in that game, but he's a tremendous player. And that was a crusade. That wasn't just a game for Ole Miss. That was a crusade. And so I think that's something that can travel, that can carry them through this month of October. If we're to use a tennis term, Jimmy, you got to hold serve in October to get to November and have these meaningful games to try to get to the college football playoffs. So I think 3-1. Everyone wants to be 4-0, but. For them to be 3-1 under all these circumstances, with the teams that they've had to play, I think it's about what you could reasonably expect. So I think overall pretty good.
3: A very good non-clay surface analogy for you, Scotty boy.
1: Okay.
3: Yes. The serves are more dominant on the hard and the grass. Yes.
1: Scott, do you think Sam Levitt will start a quarterback or play at all in this game on Saturday?
2: To use another term you guys are familiar with, I'm kind of hedging my bets on that one. I think he shouldn't start, but I think he probably will start and play just a little bit. But if it's raining the whole game, which is a possibility, it looks like they shouldn't send him out there at all. You know, I think they should just go, you know, with the backups. And maybe get to play both backup quarterbacks in this case. But Landon Clark is. I know he didn't complete a pass last week, but he had a couple of drops, and he could be good. And he certainly can run. But I don't think he should play, but I don't know. I have a sneaking feeling that he's going to want to play. But if maybe the weather will impact that. But at this point, I would say, not knowing what the weather's going to be like, but yes, he will start and play sparingly.
1: The defensive adjustments that they had to make, losing both Deshaun Spears and Whit Weeks, how do you see it playing out as they move forward? Having Keys, as you mentioned, is such a big deal. But in that secondary, they got one guy hurt, and I'm counting Spears, the star, as a secondary guy, I guess, in this scenario. They had to move two guys when one guy got hurt. That's okay, but to use my favorite movie, Apollo 13, it would be okay if you don't lose another one. If you lose another one, you might be in a little bit of a bind.
2: That's your favorite movie? That's like your top five favorite?
1: Not it's not number one, but it's in the top five.
2: It's a movie that you always will take a look at if it's on TV, right? If you
1: keep number one movie of all time is probably still Goodfellas. Goodfellas, okay. Apollo 13 is in the top five, yes.
2: Okay. I can't argue with that. It's way up there, especially being I was a space nerd. I want to go to the first SpaceX launch. I don't know about you guys. I want to see it. I know that's your neck of the woods, Charlie.
1: Yes.
2: I hope to be able to see the first one when it goes up in a couple of years. But I'm looking at my depth chart from the game Saturday, and I'm drawing lines here. And here's Ty Benefield. He's switched over to this spot. Here's Jace Thomas. He's switched over to the rover spot. You know, and you know, they've been able to mix and match pretty well so far. I think. Talk about not losing another one, though. In my opinion, they can't lose Ty Benefield. I mean, guy has really proven his worth. Now, he's been as good as advertised to me. And he's obviously shown some flexibility in able to play. He's got a little bulk on him where he's not a linebacker, but he's kind of can play that position. And the secondary is good enough if he's supporting the run, you know, closer to the line of scrimmage. But boy, that's a very good analogy, Charles, in terms of they can't lose another one. And he's the other one that they can't lose, in my opinion. But I think they've done pretty well so far. Obviously, Deshaun Spears was the starter at star for a reason. He was the best option. And so you don't have you're going with next best. It's a compromise, you know, because it's just the way it is. So I think considering that they've done pretty well. And obviously this week won't be a huge test, but the tests will come later this month, when they play Mississippi State and they play Kentucky next week on the road, perhaps. So that'll be the true test. But so far, so good.
1: Let me ask you about another game in the league this week that's got everybody's attention, which is the two young quarterbacks, Taylor and Russell, in Mississippi State and Alabama. Be the early game from Starkville. Big game, biggest game in a very long time in Starkville. And they've got a player that's unbelievably exciting. What do you think happens in that game, and what is your impression of these two quarterbacks that LSU will both see in the next month and change?
2: Well, Alabama's—they've been on a pretty good offensive roll so far this season. I mean, you can't deny it. And they've gone into that kind of lion's den already. Where they're going to Kentucky game. Kentucky was primed for them. Kentucky even gets the defensive touchdown on the tip pass early in the game. Then Alabama comes right back and just steamrolls them. And of course, Miss State has been tremendous on offense as well. By far, this obviously this is by far their biggest test. But I still think of Mississippi State as being they're going to go 8-4 at best, you know. And this is a game that they're not ultimately going to win. Yeah, they're going to be ready for Bama. The cowbells will be loud. They might break the world record they set last week with the cowbells, you know, and stuff like that. But remember how Alabama they've only lost like twice ever to Kentucky. They hadn't lost that many times to Miss State. I'm thinking back to. I can remember when they announced the score of the 6-3 game in 1980 with John Bond and Mississippi State beat them. And they announced it in Tiger Stadium, and it was like, ooh, that was something. Once in a great while, they can get Alabama, but I just think Alabama's overall going to have too much for them. It's going to be a contest. There'll be some points scored on both sides. We're talking about the pass defenses are not great teams, but I think Taylor and will have some stuff for him, but I think Russell's obviously got the better, certainly has to have the better supporting cast. And I think Alabama, this is a slew of turnovers, something like that, goes on the road and gets the job done. But it should be very entertaining. A must-see game, no question.
3: Sly Croom, huh? Last coach to win it? Beat Bama?
1: 1998, was that?
2: That's before Sly.
1: You might be right as far as State going 8-4, but wouldn't that be really good?
3: Yeah, that's good. Yes.
1: Well, they're going to go 8-4. If you'd offered them 8-4 in August, they'd have taken that run. This is a team that's won one conference game in the last 2 years. In 2 years. you give them eight wins overall.
2: Like you mentioned, if they win this game, they got a shot to be the number one team in the first CFP ranking, like they were back that first year. Yeah, so I'm not really, but I mean they got a shot to be up there, kind of jump up there like Florida has. But yeah, I think they would have to take it. I mean, if you're a Miss State fan, it's an exciting team, and it looks like they're gonna end up with a winning season, have a decent year, and certainly if you can win this game, you gotta at least be in the conversation at least for now. In the college football playoff, I think of this game from an LSU fan's perspective. I think of this game a little bit as like last week, Tennessee-Texas game. But I thought the best scenario for an LSU fan was seeing Texas win an ugly game on the road. You know, Texas didn't look like the 85 Bears to me in that game, and Tennessee didn't quite pull off the upset, because you know they're gonna have a little bit saved up for Lane Kiffin and LSU goes. And I think the same about this game. You probably want to see Alabama win an ugly game on the road.
3: One thing to keep in mind, Alabama's got Georgia next week. So I'm just wondering if they're busing in the morning, kind of a different type of, you know, I'm sure Kamario Taylor has their attention. And maybe at the end of the game, Charlie, in a battle of 19-year-old quarterbacks, my favorite line is to be safe, be smooth, and have a great night.
1: Yeah, what a great guy. And listen, State won't, I know you were joking, Scott, but State won't be the number one team in the first CFP rankings. But if they win this weekend and Taylor has a big game, he may very well be the Heisman favorite on Monday. Now,
3: nobody has more powerful wins than State right now.
1: Mintz is ahead of him, and Jeremiah Smith's ahead of him, and they both play games that we're going to pay attention to. Smith's on the road. That game day is at Iowa, and Mintz is playing Clemson, so we're going to pay attention to those games. But if Kamario Taylor has a big game and beats Alabama, he could very well be the Heisman favorite on Monday. You know, you never know.
3: He's already like second or third.
1: He's third. Yeah,
3: he'll be the favorite.
1: Well, Mintz and Smith are ahead of him. They're playing high profile.
3: Let me tell you about these Heisman odds. Very reactionary. He beats Bama, he will be the favorite.
1: What if Mintz goes and throws for 400 yards against Clemson?
3: It's Clemson. It's not Bama.
1: Okay,
3: Bama's more respected.
1: Jeremiah Smith. Everybody's watching that game in Iowa City. What if he has 200 more yards?
3: Oh, that. Okay, that's a good team.
1: But Scott.
2: Charlie, it's an intriguing theory, but as a Heisman voter, I would say you're wrong.
1: I'm wrong. Okay.
2: Who knew? How many voters around the country knew who Taylor was before the season started? Not many. They know Darius Minta, and a little preseason publicity gives you a lot of momentum in the way he's playing for a team. And a lot of people want to vote for the best player on the best team. They did last year. And, you know, and Miami may well be the best team in the country, you know, this year. I don't think Mario Cristobal, as Ben Jobe once told me about another coach, he couldn't coach his way out of a wet paper bag. Actually, he said that about Dick Vitale, because he coached against Dick Vitale. But they got a great team, and he might be the best player on the best team. So, but Taylor's going to be right up there. Yeah, he's getting a lot of love. He's a trendy pick. But it seems like, so far, to me, it seems like every week we've had someone who's a different person is a favorite for the Heisman. It's still going to be first week of October. So, but he's going to deserve some consideration. And if he keeps playing like this, he might deserve a trip to New York. Yeah, very well.
3: Maybe the odds will be misleading, but the odds will reflect it. He will get a jump.
1: Scott, we appreciate it. Have a good weekend, and we'll talk to you next Wednesday.
2: All right, guys. Take care. Thank you.
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6: And we'll return here at South Downs Grill. All right, Jimmy, we're 10 minutes away from the start of baseball. Same four games as yesterday, same order. Phillies and the Braves are first up here in about 10 minutes.
7: Sanchez has tailed off a little bit down the stretch, but he's still more than capable. This is a pitching matchup. Tyler Molly is kind of suspect coming over from the Braves. Braves stole one yesterday. Keep in mind that the 16 series, whoever wins game one wins the series 15 of the 16. Only the Yankees last year lost game one and game one, games two and three. We'd like the Phillies to bounce back, though. Money line, run line, and over in this one. So we think that the Phillies are going to hit Molly pretty good. Although keep in mind, the Phillies did burn up their closer, Duran, yesterday with two innings. He only throws one inning, so there was a possibility he even could have gone a third. Their bullpen is suspect. Be ready to hedge late if Sanchez leaves the game. Looking for the Astros to bounce back in a low-scoring game here. Hunter Brown against the White Sox. Astros pitching got them in a hole that they never got out of yesterday. So under 7.5 in the Astros on the money line. Another under. There was a tough luck under loss last night with the Yankees and the Red Sox in Yankee Stadium. Sonny Gray, who's owned the Yankees lately, Max Fried. These teams are not hitting great, but Boston especially, they're really limping in offensively. So we're going to take the under. And then Padres in the over in the late game. Padres are just on fire. And they're stars. I mean, right out the chute. First inning, Tatis and Machado hit home runs. Merrill a little bit later with a two-run single, two-out, two-run single. Padres are playing best baseball last 40 games. Better than anybody in all of Major League Baseball. They're tough at home as well. Padres in the over in the late game.
6: Really enjoyed our stay here at South Downs Grill. Looking forward to lunch here. I got the gumbo coming.
7: The gumbo is awesome, man.
6: You tempted me with the shrimp patty melt. I'll get that next time, but I want the gumbo.
7: Okay. The shrimp patty melt. Big Earl's got a beautiful salad as well. Everything looks wet over here. Chef Eric Sibley again. The old South Downs Bar, formerly Solera, again from the same people that bring you Ben 77. But South Downs Grill, put it on your list as a must stop to try and it's a wonderful food. Wonderful food.
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9: Welcome in. Hunt Palmer coming to you from the Raising Cane Studio downtown in the capital city on this Wednesday. It means we're brought to you by Renaissance Homes and Pools. About half the work week in the rearview mirror. Appreciate you hanging out with us here on 104.5 ESPN Baton Rouge. Got Jordan Kitchens, Cassie Spazzali back there on the ones and twos. I'm a little banged up today. It was late night watching the Cubs get absolutely embarrassed in every way from start to finish last night in San Diego. Went to bed about 1:15, 1:30. Kiddo woke up at 3 screaming. We got up at 5, so that's where I am today, but I signed up for it, and I'm going to do it again tomorrow, and I'll probably feel terrible again tomorrow, and the Cubs season will probably be over tomorrow, and then I won't be able to watch the Cubs for like 8-9 months based on a work stoppage. So that's where my mental focus is right now. I don't have a lot going on with LSU and Ole Miss this week, and the Saints don't play until Monday when we'll truly get ready for Saints-Falcons after the weekend passes. But I'm going to lock in. I'm going to give you 2 good hours here that are not going to revolve around the Chicago Cubs utter failure in the first game of the playoffs last night. We're going to talk some football. We're going to talk some LSU football here. We'll have a little bit of Saints as well. Massey's football power rankings coming your way at the top of hour number two. J.D. Piquel will be here in hour number two at 2:30. In 30 minutes from right now, Sam Spiegelman will jump on and talk a little recruiting for LSU as we're getting closer and closer to decision time for some big-time recruits, and got to figure out what's the latest with Easton Royal as he's made 3 trips to LSU, Texas, and Florida. All three of those teams look pretty good right now, and Easton Royal is going to make a decision here in the early signing period, so we'll talk to Sam Spiegelman from Rivals about that in 30 minutes. Right now, it's our opening drive.
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9: Lane Kiffin spoke at length on Monday about the injuries that LSU is dealing with on this football team. He is clearly very concerned about it, and he's not bashful in talking about it. A lot of times you hear coaches say, next man up, next man up, next man up, and preach that that's how you got to handle things. And from a day-to-day business standpoint, that is kind of how you have to do it. But you can also be practical about it and suggest that there are starters for a reason. They're your best players, and when they go down, generally speaking, your team gets worse. I will say this. I want Whit Weeks on the field for LSU, no doubt.

0: I want Deshaun Spears on the field for LSU, no doubt. That said, and with that understanding, I think you are still in a very good position defensively where you are with this roster. I think any further injury anywhere on that defensive unit, aside from perhaps your second-level defensive tackles, those are kind of interchangeable. I can't notice a big difference between Stephylon Green, Malik Blockton, Dom McKinley, Richard Anderson. Like, aside from Gerald's, like, they're all kind of the same. So maybe one there wouldn't be the biggest deal. But you have kind of reached the threshold where I think you're still functional defensively. I don't want to see another corner come in other than Pickett and Woodland and Jackson. I know that that Johnson had a pick on Saturday, and that's great. But I don't want to go beyond your top three corners. I don't want to go to another safety beyond Jace Thomas. I don't want to go to another linebacker beyond Davon Keys. I think if you have to go to Fahim Delane, or you have to go to Tylan Singleton or Zach Weeks, I think if you have to go to Michael Turner, I think you've significantly weakened yourself. If you have to go to Dylan Carpenter instead of Ross or Ramon Mielen, I think that's a steep drop-off. I'm not completely convinced you've got a massive drop-off from Whit Weeks to Davon Keys. I think you do have a drop-off. I'm not sure it's massive. I don't think you have a massive drop-off when you take Deshaun Spears off the field, you put Ty Benefield there. I think you're just as good at that spot. And I think Jace Thomas is a quality safety. So I don't think you have significantly weakened yourself from a top 11 or 12 standpoint defensively. I think if you've got one more, you hamper yourself at one spot, no matter where it is on the field. Davon Keys and Jace Thomas both spoke with the media yesterday, and I enjoyed both of their press conferences. We'll start with Davon Keys, who talked about his mindset when Whit Weeks, who he has now spent 3 years with, went down. I think we got it. It's coming.
1: Yeah, so, you know, the first thing is you're devastated for him because you never like to see anyone getting hurt. But then, you know, you got to flip that mindset. You got to go in to play for him. And he put his life on the line. He put his body on the line. You got to go put your body on the line, too. You got to show him that you're willing to ride for him.
0: And he stepped up on that first play coming in and made that stop on that fourth down, which was just a huge play in the game, early in the game, to continue to assert that dominance on the defense. You're talking about a guy that was second in the SEC in tackles last year. This is not some guy they've plucked off the bench who's never been on the field before. It's a former four-star recruit in his third year in the defense who was second in the SEC in tackles last year. I think that's a reasonable guy to plug into your defense. He talked about carrying the mantle for number seven now that he's in his spot.
1: So, yeah, Witt's a very high-energy guy, so I need to start bringing that energy. The juice has to come from the linebackers, and, you know, stepping up for Witt, I have to start bringing the juice. I have to start getting guys going. If we're slacking a little bit, I have to be the one to, you know, make the corrections and speak up.
0: Again, he's a third-year player here. This is a guy that would have been a starter had they not gone and gotten T.J. Dottery. He'd have been a starter right next to Whit Weeks, but they went and got the SEC's leading tackler to come in and play. So you hear the energy in his voice. I enjoy hearing him talk. He's been productive as an SEC linebacker. Like, I'm just not – I want Whit Weeks on the field. He's so fun to watch. He's a great player. He's going to play in the NFL. I'm just, again, not totally convinced that there's just now a gaping hole in the middle of your defense. And now you got to have some chemistry with those defensive linemen, and certainly with Dottery. And Keys talked about playing alongside a new face in T.J. Dottery this year.
1: So I love TJ, you know, since he first came in, great guy, high energy. We went through spring together, so I have a lot of chemistry with him already. And yeah, it's like riding a bike, we're back together.
0: Now keep in mind, in the spring, Whit Weeks didn't practice. We got to see a lot of spring practice. Y'all know we didn't see a lot in fall camp, but we saw a lot of spring workouts, and Whit didn't practice. He was out there in sweatshirts. He was out there, you know, standing there in a practice jersey. He was talking to Blake Baker or something. He didn't practice. So who's practicing? Well, it's Davon Keys and it's T.J. Dottery. So those guys have spent a lot of time on the practice field together. I think this is going to be a good linebacking corps, and I think these guys are going to play very, very well. Now, the other hole that you're plugging here, you're moving some pieces around. You're moving Ty Benefield up to the star position. You're taking him up a level in the defense, and Jace Thomas is stepping in. Now, Jace Thomas is not as seasoned as Davon Keys. He only played in 5 games last year, and his big moment last year was on special teams. He blocked a punt against Texas A&M. So he's not as proven a commodity, but he did do a really good job in fall camp and push Tomarcus Cooley, a three-year starter, two at NC State and one at LSU, a three-year starter. He pushed him to the brink and nearly won that job. So I think there's reason to believe the staff really likes what he can do. And Thomas met with the media yesterday and talked about the veterans kind of supporting him as the decision was made to move Benefield up to the star and for Thomas to slide in next to Tomarcus Cooley.
2: The opportunity was presented to me this week. Obviously, I had to step up to the plate and do what I had to do, do what I've been doing my whole life. Obviously, having a whole bunch of veterans around me made it a lot easier for me. A lot of guys with a whole lot of experience, so it just made me more confident on the field. So it was pretty easy for me to step up and do my 111 for the team.
0: There is a ton of experience in that secondary, especially at safety for LSU. I counted the number of games that Ty Benefield and Tomarcus Cooley have played in college. Obviously, Cooley started NC State, Benefield at Boise State, but they have played in 79 college games between the two of them. That is a world of college football experience. And Jace Thomas is not afraid to talk to those guys about what needs to be done. And he talked about last week understanding he was going to get a lot of playing time. And he played 55 snaps on Saturday. And he talked to those guys all week long about how to handle things.
2: Ty Benefield is a great player. When he transferred here, I could tell just by his demeanor and the way he handled himself that he was going to be a really good player here and be able to be a leader to me as a young guy that hasn't had as much experience as him. So having a guy like him and Tomarcus Cooley in the same room, I can ask a lot of people questions. Sometimes you don't always have to go to the coach to ask questions. It's good to ask people that, you know, have been there, done that, had a lot of experience, played in a lot of games, played in a lot of big games for someone that hasn't played in a lot of big games. So taking advice from them means a lot to me. And then having those two in the room together feels great.
0: That's a great mindset. And again, I've talked about this a lot. I'm painting with a broad brush here. I admit that, and I can't speak to specific instances, and I can't characterize everyone exactly the same. But I like players that grew up in coaches' houses. I like players that grew up in pros' houses. I think there is something imparted upon you about how to handle yourself, how to be a teammate, how to ask questions, how to get better, as opposed to being someone who grows up in a house where you're just the best player in town your entire life and everybody tells you how awesome you are. Now, there are instances, I'm sure, where there are coaches' kids that are selfish, and there are tons of instances where there are superstars that are humble and want to be coached. Like, I'm painting with a broad brush, but in this instance, you're hearing an NFL player's son talk about how to get experience and get better. And he talked about going from being a true freshman last year, playing in only five games, being a special teams piece, and now what did you do to push Tomarcus Cooley, a three-year starter in camp, to be a starting safety in the Southeastern Conference as a redshirt freshman?
2: I had to trust the process, watch a lot more film, be in the film room a lot more, talk to the older guys. There's a lot of guys that actually helped me with becoming a starter, like with Weeks. I got to talk to him a lot, like what does he think, what does he do to process certain things, or how does he prepare? Same thing for Ty Benefield, same thing for Tomarcus Cooley. I asked those guys, how do they prepare, how do they watch film, what are you looking for, and things like that, just so I can get myself prepared. Because everyone says that they know how to watch film until you really got to get out there. You've never seen something like that before. You got to be prepared for everything.
0: Y'all know how little I think of a lot of press conferences. I talk about it all the time. I'm in media. I write off press conferences. I talk off press conferences. And a lot of times, they're nothing burgers. But sometimes there are answers like that. That is a great answer. It's a great perspective. And it reveals a lot about who Jace Thomas is and why he's having the early success that he's having. And again, I attribute it to growing up in a professional football player's house. And Jace was asked, like, what did you learn from your dad?
2: One of the things going into this A&M game, he said, don't let the moment be too big. Obviously, young kid, didn't really play a lot last year. So obviously, no one really knew how I was going to react to that type of environment, to that type of caliber of a team. So he was just saying, don't let the moment be too big. He raised me my whole life, taught me how to play the game from a little boy all the way to now. It's kind of letting me go off on my own. But he does correct me at times on certain things. But as far as now, it's pretty much just letting me be.
0: This is a hunt thing. I cover three different college sports, and I've got a lot of experience over the course of my entire life watching them. This is how I kind of generally view the progression of collegiate athletes. I usually have pretty low expectations of freshmen across the board. Every once in a while, Leonard Fournette shows up, or Derek Curiel or Alex Bregman shows up. But most often, I have low expectations of freshmen. I do expect your second year on campus for you to make an impact. Not all of them, not everybody does. Some people come along slower. But I generally expect on a second year for you to make an impact if you're going to be a really good player at LSU. And Jace Thomas took that step in spring into fall camp and impressed the coaches to the point where he was repping with the ones in front of Tamarcus Cooley at times. That made an impression on me. That is a note I took immediately. And with that information, I don't know, I don't have enough tape on Jace Thomas on the field to make declarations. But I will tell you that just watching that progression from special teamer as a freshman, put some weight on, play behind A.J. Halsey, play behind Tamarcus Cooley, play behind Deshaun Spears, okay, that's fine. They bring Ty Benefield in. Not expecting you to beat that guy out. He was coming in to be an All-American. But he pushed Tamarcus Cooley. My opinion on Jace Thomas is that he's going to be a really good player at LSU. I think he has made that step from year one to year two. So as I look at these two holes on the defense to put a bow on this, and I look at Whit Weeks going out and I look at Deshaun Spears going out, those injuries suck, no question. I think Davon Keys and Jace Thomas with Ty Benefield moving up to plug Spears' hole, I think LSU's defense is going to be okay. That may be a naive look at it. That may be a homeristic view. I don't feel it is, but it might be. I think those guys are going to be really good. Keys has proven it with production. Thomas is on the trajectory and has the pedigree and the skill set and the attitude. Hearing him talk yesterday, I think LSU is going to be okay on defense of those guys. I think you can field a dominant SEC defense without Whit Weeks and without Deshaun Spears. You would be better if you had those two guys, but I think it's fractional, not seismic, if that makes sense. I think LSU is going to be okay with those two injuries. Do not lose another corner. Do not lose one of your rush ends. Do not lose another safety. Do not lose another linebacker. Across the board on defense, my tune will change if two more guys go down. My tune will change at a spot if one guy goes down, because I think you have reached the limit of the guys you feel really comfortable with out on the field to field a dominant defense. That's not the way coaches have to coach. It's the way I think when I'm covering this team. That's what I think. But right now, I think you're okay. Certainly good this week. I think you're fine going to Lexington as long as these are the guys that are getting off the bus. That's a look at LSU to start things off with our opening drive. In 15 more minutes, we'll go back to LSU. We'll talk some recruiting with Sam Spiegelman. Come back and shift things to the National Football League. Saints and Falcons coming up on Monday. Let's start looking at it next.
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0: 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You may notice things this weekend if the weather is poor. 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
5: 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I've got a feeling there's a National League baseball team based in Chicago that's going to be playing some golf for the foreseeable future after tonight. 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They're probably going to Mexico or something. 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Doesn't have to take 5 hours. Doesn't have to be outside in the heat. 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Chris Olave met with the media today. He's off to just an awesome start for the Saints thus far this year, and he's really established a rapport with Tyler Shuck to this point. He talked about that starting off the field.
6: We always build chemistry throughout the offseason. You know, every time he try to throw routes or do stuff on the side, I'm always there. Just trying to get better at the end of the day. It's just 1% better every day, trying to stack every day. I feel like that's how when we get in these situations, when we get down 21-0, when we get down or when we need a play to be made, I feel like that's when that comes into what we need. So I feel like Tyler's always been a great dude, just a down-to-earth dude, easy to talk to. So that's easy for us off the field, and then it just translates on the field.
5: That is something about Tyler Shuck that is evident. He's not shaken by adversity. You look at him, the Saints get behind. They were behind every start he made until this past week. And there's always a battle back. The Saints never have gotten boat raced with Shuck out there. They've always thrown a counterpunch. They don't always win, but they always get off the mat with Shuck there. And Olave talked about that character in his quarterback.
6: We just both calm, you know. It's just how life is. It's always going to be adversity. It's not always going to be how we plan it to be. It's always going to be God's plan. So you just got to be ready. Just be comfortable being uncomfortable. I feel like that's one of his best traits, to be honest. That's why he always shines in the fourth quarter or always shines when we need a play to be made. He's just always calm and collected when those times come.
5: Shuck and Olave clearly have a bond. It's off the field, and it's evident on the field. Olave's really been good in Shuck starts. He had trouble early on last year with Spencer Rattler out there. The entire offense had trouble. Once Shuck got in there, when Olave was healthy, he was really, really good, and he's been great thus far this year. I thought this was a very good question by the New Orleans media. What play kind of illustrates to you what that chemistry is like? And this is what Olave had to say.
6: I would say probably week one. You know, week one, we was in a little we went down 21-0, and then we called like a little short route to get it ahead of the chains, but.

0: ended up being a scramble drill, and we just wanted to make a big play at the end of the day, and we had kind of sparked the offense, sparked the whole team, and we was able to make that comeback. So
1: there you go. It's a quarterback and a wide receiver on the same page. Olave clearly off to a great start among the league leaders in receptions and receiving yards, and he talked about getting off to a quick start.
0: It's just everything coming together, you know, from the top to the bottom, from Kellen and his staff putting us in great positions to be able to make those plays, to be able to get us open. And then from Tyler to the O-line, Tyler doing his thing. It's only his second year, but he's playing like a seasoned vet. And then the O-line holding up. The running game is starting to get going. It's everything that's playing a factor into my success. So it's always the team first. Individual success comes after that.
1: The thing that impresses me the most about Olave's start is that, yes, Juwan Johnson is a fine player. Yes, Noah Fant had 2 touchdown catches on Saturday. Yes, Devon Bele has had a nice impact there. But none of those guys are household names. None of those guys are premier players in the NFL. Olave is the focal point of the Saints passing game, and there's not a lot to detract from that. The Saints haven't been great running the ball at this point. It's really been Olave spearheading the offense, and he still gets open. It reminds me a little bit of Michael Thomas under Drew Brees. Like, I can't immediately tell you the number 2 option for the Saints over those huge Michael Thomas years. It was Michael Thomas or like maybe somebody else. And that's kind of the way I feel about Olave right now. There's just not another option. And still, you managed to have a productive offense, and he's had a great start to the season. I think that's the most impressive thing thus far. The question is, when do you get that next option? Because we all think that as nice a job as Vele has done and as good as the tight ends were, aside from the Juwan Johnson fumble to end the game on Sunday, like, Jordan Tyson is the guy that makes this thing actually open up, that actually takes some attention off Chris Olave, that gives you a vertical option down the field, that gives you a big-time player opposite the guy you paid to be your number one wide receiver, and he hasn't been out there. And so Olave spoke to Tyson.
0: Just an explosive player, you know, just an explosive player that could run any route and that could change the game at any time. Just the way he moves is just different to everybody else. He's so explosive with his first step. He's quick off the line, and he also has that big play ability. So he's going to be a 3-level threat, and I can't wait. Like I said, I'm excited to see him.
1: I think we all are, and that is not a take that's unique to Chris Olave. Every media member that saw Jordan Tyson before the injury, which happened pretty quickly in training camp, said it's very evident why he was a first round pick. There are tons of receivers out here. They're all fast. They're all pretty quick. They're pros. Okay. This guy moves different. He is a different breed of athlete. Now, that's compromised him because his hamstring can't stay intact, but everyone that's seen Jordan Tyson knows how explosive he can be. And there's a reason the Saints identified him and took him. It may have been a big mistake because the hamstring injuries haven't seemed to subside. But it's evident that everyone that's seen him knows what he can do, and Olave talked through that more.
0: He's just naturally gifted from God. It's really going to be up to him how far he wants to take it with his career. You know, he's dealing with that injury right now, but I know he's going to get back with time. Just want to be 100% because he has a long career ahead of him, but he's going to be a real player in his league. I know nobody has seen it yet, but everybody on the Saints knows what he could do, and I can't wait till the world sees that.
1: I will quibble with Olave on one thing. It's not really up to Jordan Tyson how far he goes in his career. It's probably up to the medical report, because to this point, his college career got derailed by the medical, and his NFL career hasn't gotten started because of the medical. But I do like what I'm hearing. And man, when you think about what the Saints have been able to do offensively, they've done some really good things thus far. But he unlocks something they don't quite have. It's one of those deals where there's just not an option you can go to that does the same things. Like, Bryce Lance has a super high ceiling, and they're getting him involved, but he's not Jordan Tyson. Jordan Tyson is something that the Saints can't replicate as long as he's on the sideline. And that's just will take so much pressure off Olave if and when he can get out there. You just don't know when that's going to happen. And it was the issue when you decided to walk across that stage with that card. But here we are. Olave's off to an awesome start. He hasn't needed Jordan Tyson to this point. You hope he gets him there. But one way or another, Tyler Shuck's going to get him the football. And it's happening every single week. And certainly will look to happen on Monday when the Saints welcome the Falcons to the Dome. That's our look at the black and gold. Reminder, you can always find our Saints content at Hunt on Saints. Appreciate you all that have subscribed to that recently. We've seen our subscriptions, our views go up. There's a lot of buzz around the black and gold. So if you're craving that that Saints content each and every day, we've got it for you over at Hunt on Saints. Appreciate you all for checking that out on the daily. And LouisianaSports.net, Ross is all over it. He'll be out there at practice today. And looking forward to seeing what he's got content-wise moving up to Saints and Falcons, which will be super highly anticipated there at Caesars Superdome in New Orleans. All right, back to the LSU side of things. When we come back, Sam Spiegelman going to talk some recruiting. What's the latest on Easton Royal? Sam's been all over it the entire recruitment, which is coming to an end here. We'll talk to him about that and a little bit more next.
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0: Bulls got you covered. Sam Spiegelman's also got you covered. He's got you covered on the recruiting side of things. National recruiting expert for Rivals joins us now on the Jim's Firearms Hotline. Sam, thanks for the time. How are you?
1: I can't complain. How's everything going, Hon?
0: Going just fine. Let's talk some recruiting. Obviously, we are inching towards the early signing period here coming up in December. Calendar turns to October tomorrow. Official visits happening weekly around the country, certainly at LSU. Easton Royal's been on three of those, and it feels like decision time is coming, even though he's committed to Texas. What's the latest on the five-star from New Orleans?
1: I'm looking at my watch. I know you can't hear that on radio, but I'm looking at my watch. Easton Royal is on the clock. You know, he has seen all three of the final schools that are at the table with him one more time. We're starting to get a little bit more clarity on why this timeline was extended. You know, obviously, when you're looking at Florida, LSU, and Texas, three teams that got a ton of attention in the offseason, hype is one thing. Easton also wanted to see it on the field. Those are also three of the best teams in the country right now, Hunt, and they all have fantastic explosive offenses. They all look primed to make a run in the SEC. They all look like, with the head coaches and front offices that they have, that they're going to be really good contenders for a while. Now it was up to Easton to see all these different offenses in person. He knows what Texas looks like. Steve Sarkisian has been doing this for a long time. He has a fantastic reputation. He's now seen what the Lane Kiffin offense looks like, wearing purple and gold. That's a first for him. And he had nothing but positive things to say about it. He also got to see Florida last week beat up on Ole Miss in the Swamp, his first game day ever in the Swamp. And I can say this, I think after seeing all three schools one more time, I think that he is fastly moving closer to a decision. I think when we last spoke, I said something around the lines of November. I think that we're probably heading toward maybe middle to second half of October. I mean, shoot, it certainly could extend into November, but I think that we're looking at a decision sometime, you know, it's technically still September, so sometime in October to early November. I think that Easton Royal, the light has gone off in his head, and now it's about, you know, dotting the I's and crossing the T's on this finality of his decision.
0: This is just me personally, and I've never spoken with Easton and don't pay nearly as much attention to it as you do, but being that he's from Louisiana and is committed to Texas, it felt like those were the two, LSU and Texas, the two most likely destinations. Florida looks fantastic. That was an amazing environment in the Swamp last weekend, and they played awesome. Are they a real threat here?
1: Absolutely. You'd be naive to think that Florida is out of this. And in fact, you know, I think after this weekend, I think that you're looking at more of a race between LSU and Florida to eventually flip Easton Royal. I think that it's trending away from Texas at this time. And this includes Easton spending that fantastic Texas fourth quarter comeback against Ohio State in Austin, a place that he's very familiar with. But I think that the experience in the Swamp, the recruitment reminds me a lot of when DJ Lagway was considering Florida. And those Florida fans out there are just as diehard as they are in Baton Rouge. And they brought out the signs and are showing a lot of love. And most important of all this, not only does Florida have resources in the NIL department, but his best relationship is probably with John Summerall, who, of course, he knows Easton and a lot of his teammates and a lot of his friends from his very successful run at Tulane. John Summerall is one of the more personable head coaches in the entire country. It's easy to gravitate toward his energy, and getting to spend that weekend with his entire family in the Swamp, you'd be naive to count out Florida in this race.
0: I'm hoping Easton Royal goes to LSU, but I got to say, I do like John Summerall. He's an easy guy to like in full four. He's really engaging, and I'm sure in the recruiting setting, he's even more so. Tell me about Easton Royal, the player. We know how high profile he is as a recruit. We know the options here, but what does he do so well on the field that establishes him as a five-star recruit? Because he's not 6'6", 220.
1: No, you know what? I've had this discussion offhand with a lot of my, you know, the Louisiana high school football buddies that have seen all the great ones, and we've seen all the great ones. You know, and I never want to overstep, and sometimes, you know, I can be a prisoner of the moment, but my first, as far as Louisiana receivers, is always going to be Devontae Smith. And then I think you're looking at Easton Royal as number two, and that's over Justin Jefferson. That's over Jamar Chase. That's over Terrace Marshall, some of the great, great, great ones. We're talking about Jamar Ja'Marr Chase is probably the best receiver in the NFL right now. And I'm saying East

0: Justin Royal is ahead of him from where he was as his senior season at Rummel. Easton Royal, first of all, the reason he's a five-star is as an underclassman, as a raw prospect, he flashed with not only his quickness and acceleration, but his long speed. He could run track and go to college for his track speed if he so wanted to. But he has continued to fine tune the intricacies of playing wide receiver. You see how he balances his balance on his routes, the way he's able to explode and get downfield. And if you talk to these college coaches that evaluate him, and you see him dominate on Friday night, the Catholic League, which I believe is the most difficult district in all of Louisiana. Look at the attention that these defenses are paying to Easton Royal. It is Jamar Chase-esque, and look at the production. He's been hurt, and he's still been producing for Brother Martin. This is the best Brother Martin is when they have star players like Easton Royal to lift them above their team. You know, there's still room to improve his game. So when we're talking about the number one wide receiver and the number three overall player, college coaches still believe that he can get better. He still could learn how to run routes better. He can still open up his arsenal to do more things in the middle. But he is such a special athlete. He is such a gifted athlete. His work ethic, his craft, the intelligence of the game. I think even from a personality standpoint, his official visits and the fine-tuned attention he puts on the offense, what everyone is doing on every single play, is more reminiscent of how Devontae Smith navigated his recruitment than anyone else I can remember.
1: Sam Spiegelman is our guest, national recruiting analyst for Rivals, talking some LSU prospects. You mentioned Terrace Marshall, a Parkway product from Bossier up there in North Louisiana. Another one of those, Gary Burney Jr., was committed to Houston over the summer, flipped to LSU. You have some intel about him up on the site as well. Do you think LSU holds on to that commitment?
0: I could see this go both ways. I think it's a little bit too early to tell Hunt. You know, he's been back in Baton Rouge a few times since he flipped from Houston just a few days after committing to the Cougars. Listen, he's got a great relationship with Willie Fritz. Willie Fritz does a incredible job, not only as a coach, but his staff as recruiters. And they probably more than any other program, maybe besides Texas or A&M, come into Louisiana and do damage with really, really talented kids. Gary Burney, I think, is going to try to find the easiest route to the field, which you could completely understand. I think his heart tells him to go to LSU. If LSU ends up flipping Easton Royal and there's another five-star in their class, along with Braylon Kalai and others, then it may become, you know, a numbers game where he wants to maybe to take his chances in the Big 12 first. I think there's still a lot to be seen here. I think that he likes LSU, and I think LSU really likes him from when they worked him out in camp. This guy is 6'2", 185 pounds. Lane Kiffin loves bigger wide receivers, and you could tell that LSU has a need for it. So I think they would love to keep him in the class. But this is going to be on Gary trying to figure out which is going to be the best opportunity for him to showcase his talents.
1: This is a big picture question, Sam, and I'm painting with a broad brush here, but have you spoken with recruits over the last 2-3 years who suggest that my decision, I might go to a place that is on a lower level so that I can play with the understanding that I can move up to the quote-unquote big leagues as a sophomore or junior after I've gotten some playing time as opposed to sitting on the bench for a couple of years and then nobody knows who I am? Like, is that a reasonable thought process for a high school player in this era?
0: I think it's starting to be. I know what it is for coaches. Coaches understand it like we understand it, and parents often understand it like we understand it. But I think for kids are just starting to kind of comprehend that. And it's obviously a great perspective because it's the reality now. It's not just a suggestion. It's a very real reality. But I think that kids still get trapped up. I mean, one, schools can still offer pretty reasonable NIL packages, even if they're, you know, the fourth or fifth wide receiver target or defensive back or offensive lineman. You know, they're always going to try to sign 4 to 5 of those position groups a year. And they often, you know, it's tough to say, but, you know, not everyone has the greatest self-evaluation of their skill sets, and they aren't always able to compare. You know, often it's more regionalized, like I'm the number one or two receiver in Louisiana or whatnot, or, you know, the top 20 player in the state of Texas. But it's easy to forget that there are thousands and thousands and thousands and thousands of high school players across the country. And You know, we don't have a radar of every single one when we're thinking about our own skill set. So it varies, but I do agree to your original point. I think kids do see it now, and you hear about the stories of all the success that if you do believe in your skill set and you are that good, you can take a chance, bet on yourself with this new college football landscape.
1: He is Sam Spiegelman, national recruiting analyst for Rivals, getting closer and closer to the early signing period. If you want to get all the information from the recruiting side of things, Sam is your guy over there with Rivals and On3. Appreciate the time, sir.
0: Anytime, hon. Have a good one.
1: You too. That is Sam Spiegelman. It's not apples to apples, the comparison, but there's some similarity here. Like maybe if you're a free agent in Major League Baseball and you decide, I want that big contract, but maybe it's not quite there. I'll sign the one-year deal, and then I'll go right back to the market. That's kind of the way that you could look at it. If you're a high schooler, maybe a three-star, or maybe you got eyes on one of these big, big schools, but maybe you go to one of the smaller schools where you can get on the field really quickly and you produce as opposed to just running the scout team. All of a sudden, your name's out there. You're a hotter commodity a year later. It could be a hard thing to do. I mean, if we're just using that example that we just did, like, you want to go to LSU. You don't want to go to Houston. But you might not play at LSU. Winnie Watkins, probably going to be bad, okay? Like, there are some guys on that roster. I mean, the receivers, for the most part, are not seniors. So it's an interesting thought, and it would be betting on yourself, like he said. But it's something that's put into practice in the professional ranks, and maybe it's something these kids can consider as well. It's interesting. Our Wednesday show is brought to you by Renaissance Homes and Pools. Come back with Dr. Jeremy Burnham next.
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0: Hour number one here, Wednesday edition of the Hunt Palmer Show. 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Bring on Dr. Jeremy Burnham for our conversation. Dr. Burnham, thanks for the time. How are you?
1: Hey, good afternoon, Hunt. Doing great. Thank you.
0: I want to talk about Jaden Daniels first. That is one of the most uncomfortable injuries I've ever looked at on a television screen, a dislocated elbow. Second time that has happened now. What do you see when you see that, and what can we expect from Jaden moving forward?
1: Yeah, you know, I think that elbow dislocations are a particularly gruesome thing to either see in person or to be able to see on TV. Certainly, they have a really high rate of healing. So a lot of these things that look really bad when the elbow dislocates, a lot of these patients are able to be treated without surgery. And most of the time it heals well. The recurrence rate is like 1% to 2%. So it's not very high. But whenever it injures like that the second time, it makes you kind of start thinking that maybe there's some other things going on. You know, the ligaments would have been healed from his first dislocation, but the fact that it dislocated again a second time would suggest that maybe they healed and it was a little bit loose. There have been some reports out there that after that first dislocation,

0: dislocation. There were no fractures, and so the bone structure and everything was good. So it seems to be mostly a soft tissue injury, but certainly makes you think that it was a little bit more susceptible that second time around.
1: You just got to be thinking about that, too. If it's happened twice in a couple of years, the next time you go back out there, there's just a mental component to that. Speaking of that, another former LSU star, Alex Bregman, with my Chicago Cubs, freak injury. He was in the on-deck circle last week, and a foul ball came right at him and hit him right below the eye. Multiple facial fractures, and I saw a picture of the next day. I was like, well, he's not going to be able to come back for the playoffs. He was back in the lineup 5 days later. That's a pretty mentally tough dude. They're not letting him play defense right now, and he's wearing an insert on his batting helmet. But I want to talk to you about the mindset of athletes. Like, it was crunch time. The Cubs needed to win games, and he was their best hitter at that point outside of Pete Crow Armstrong. But it's dangerous out there if you got a broken face and they're throwing a ball 100 miles an hour at you.
0: Yeah, I think, you know, what's impressive, they go, I think a couple of days ago, 4 for 4.
1: And, two home runs.
0: Yeah, and two home runs. So super impressive, you know. And these eye injuries, there are a lot of bones in that area of the face, and it's kind of like a lattice work of bones. And so sometimes when you look, I think they said that he had 8 fractures, but the way that that bone is structured doesn't necessarily mean he broke 8 separate bones. It can just be a pretty complex injury in that area. A lot of times if the eye is okay, then, you know, this will heal and people are safe to go back and do things. There certainly is risk associated with going back, obviously, if he took another hit. And I know that they're trying to protect him and kind of change what his activity level is. But I also think when you have a really high-level competitor that's really focused in, like you said, it's a time of need. If this were preseason or something like that, it'd be a lot different. And so it's made a calculation.

0: I've never heard a coach so open about injury concern as Lane Kiffin was back on Monday. They are going to do everything they can to keep this team healthy. They've had some season-ending injuries already. And he mentioned, because of the opponent this week, an FCS opponent in McNeese, that rest may be an option. And then I start to look at the forecast, and I see what could be a really wet field or a really rainy game. And my question would be, does that increase the injury risk, and would that potentially impact a decision on whether guys play or not? Because Lane Kiffin left that door wide open on Monday, and I've never heard a coach do that.
1: Yeah, you know, I think it certainly makes you think about it. We hear a lot about turf fields, right? Like the comparison between the turf and the grass, and there's a lot of noise in the NFL right now about the different fields and everything like that. But we don't hear as much about how does rain affect it, how does snow affect it. They actually did a study where they looked at almost 6,000 NFL games. And they looked at all the different weather conditions and things like that and looked for soft tissue type injuries, sprains, and things like that. It might surprise you, but actually when it is rainy or cold or snowy, there's actually less injuries. A lot of it probably has to do with traction.
0: Yeah.
1: Because the hot and dry games is where they saw the most injuries. And I think if we compare that to the turf situation, one of the reasons we think there may be more injuries on turf in some cases is because they have more grip and more traction. And so you get out there in a rainy situation and the cleat or the turf or the grass gives way before the joint does. And so that's the thinking there.
0: That makes a ton of sense. I would have thought the opposite before you laid that out, but that you're just not as explosive and you're not as anchored to the ground if you're slipping around a little bit. So very, very interesting. Dr. Burnham, we appreciate your time. We'll talk to you in a couple of weeks.
1: Talk to you soon. Thanks, Tom.
0: That is Dr. Jeremy Burnham with Ochsner. That is the opposite of what I would have thought, but it makes all the sense in the world. I mean, how many times do you see injuries because a guy's foot gets stuck in the ground and your foot doesn't get stuck in the ground as much? I don't think that's going to register with Lane Kiffin. I think that Lane Kiffin has made his fear of injury very, very, very, very visible, very, very obvious, very, very apparent. And I still think you're going to see some guys that do not play this weekend. I fully, fully have gotten around to believe that. I don't think we're going to hear from Lane Kiffin again this week outside of the coach's show tomorrow. And I'll certainly talk to Chris Blair tomorrow on the show leading into the Lane Kiffin show tomorrow. And we'll see if that comes up on the radio show on Thursday night. But you've got a coach who is really sick of this injury thing. And you've got an opportunity where you can get some guys off their feet. And I think it starts with the quarterback. And it wouldn't surprise me if there were some other guys that just weren't out there for a significant portion of the game on Saturday, because like I've said five times this week, LSU's going to win the game no matter what. And if you win the game 65-7 with your starters out there or 30-6 with your second team out there, it doesn't matter. So I think you're going to see a cautious approach for Lane Kiffin on the injury front on Saturday, rain or shine. A Wednesday show is brought to you by Renaissance Homes and Pools. We'll come back. SEC Power Rankings after SportsCenter. 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
7: I'm Ed Benkin. Baseball's wild card round continues with four teams looking to advance today after victories yesterday. One game is going on in the top of the third. It is the Braves and Phillies tied at one. Bryce Harper and Matt Olson have each knocked in a run so far in this one. Next up, the White Sox and the Astros, with Chicago looking to advance. Later in the Bronx, the Yankees go for a two-game sweep of the Red Sox after taking last night's opener. Manager Chad Trace had talked about the challenge of his team having to win two in a row.
8: It's a challenge. That's the, I guess, holistically the challenge of a three-game series, right? It's why Toley was out there. It's why Schiltler was out there trying really hard to get game one. And you don't, and then now you have to win two in a row. So you got to be aggressive and try to win as many moments as you can, because we got to win two games in a row now to keep the season alive.
7: Also tonight, the Padres will look to close out the Cubs. All baseball playoff games can be heard on ESPN Radio. NFL News, Packers receiver Jalen Reed is out for the season. He will undergo season-ending neck surgery. Commanders quarterback Jaden Daniels was limited in practice. His status remains up in the air for Sunday's game in London against the Colts. NHL news, the Avalanche have agreed to terms on a four-year contract extension with coach Jared Bednar.
9: Hey, it's Evan Cohen. Coming up Thursday, we'll get you ready for week four of the NFL, which kicks off with a huge AFC North battle as the 2-1 Steelers visit the 2-1 Browns. 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
12: Hour two, Wednesday edition of The Hunt Palmer Show. 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J.D. Piquel will be here in 30 minutes. We'll hear from LSU running back Dylan Jones coming up in our next segment. He met with the media yesterday. I thought all three LSU players that met with the media yesterday were really good. I enjoyed Davon Keys. I absolutely enjoyed Jace Thomas as well. We played those sound bites for you in the first segment. If you missed it, you can go catch it on demand. And I talked about how I feel good about the depth on the defense right now and the frontline guys that they will play right now. And those guys did a great job in front of the mic. And we'll hear from Dylan Jones, who's asserted himself as the Tigers' top tailback, coming up here in 15 minutes. J.D. Piquel in 30 minutes. Right now, a little bit of movement. SEC Power Rankings.
6: Hunt's SEC Power Rankings. The Georgia Bulldogs.
12: Georgia's still in the top spot for me. They've outscored their opponents 219-53. Gunnar Stockton's playing really well. He's seventh nationally in completion percentage. He's fourth nationally in yards per attempt. The team is second nationally in yards per carry. They played bad teams. But Georgia is doing everything right on the offensive side of the football right now. And we know that defense has got dudes. So I got Georgia at the top spot.
6: The Texas Longhorns.
12: I am not convicted on this. I don't like what I've seen from Texas's offense, but they do have a lot of playmakers. Coleman is a stud. Wingo is a stud. Arch made some plays against Ohio State and made enough plays in Knoxville to win that game. But the defense is elite right now, and so I'll give them credit. They beat Ohio State. That means something. And they went to Knoxville in a crazy environment and won a fourth quarter game. Almost got away from them there with an onside kick, but I'm not convicted that Texas is the second best team in the conference, but that's where they are right now.
6: The Florida Gators.
12: I moved Florida up from 7-3. Maybe Ole Miss's defense is just hot garbage, But Florida looks like a machine offensively. They are 11th nationally in rushing yards. They lead the country in rushing touchdowns. Jaden Ball, I know, is a star. I don't know enough about Philo at quarterback, and I don't know enough about that defense. Trinidad got going against them a little bit, and we'll learn more on Florida as we continue to go. But I was impressed with how they big boyed Ole Miss for 52 points. So I'll put Florida at the number three spot.
11: The Alabama Crimson Tide.
12: I did not move Alabama. They are number four in my power rankings. I think Keelan Russell is third in behind Trinidad Chambliss and behind Kamario Taylor in passing yards in the SEC. He can also run. That defense did not play well early against Florida State, but they were better against South Carolina, created some turnovers. I'm more impressed with the Alabama offense behind Keelan Russell, who I think is going to continue to get better, than I am in the defense. And I've got Alabama at number four. They are a playoff threat right now.
11: The Ole Miss Rebels.
12: I didn't drop Ole Miss too much. I've got them at fifth. I got them two spots back. Chambliss is going to have to put on Superman cape, but he's capable of doing that at times. Deuce Alexander is helping him with that. The question for me is, how bad is the shoulder injury for Kewon Lacy? If they don't have him and they got to go to JT Lindsey, they really just become a passing team. They don't have a great ground game. They don't have a great defense, and that will hurt them. If they can get Lacy back for some of the important games, I still think they're a threat moving forward to make some noise because their quarterback is so good. They may drop here, and I'm willing to admit that, but I've got them right in front of LSU for now.
11: The LSU Tigers.
12: Puts LSU at six. They backed up a spot, but that's only because Florida jumped up so much. It wasn't that LSU did anything wrong over the weekend. The injuries are starting to pile up, but I like a lot of aspects of LSU's team. I like the run defense. I like the athletes in the secondary. I think Levitt's got a chance to get better. I think Watkins is really good. Hopefully, you can get Whit Weeks and Trey Des Green back later on. But LSU's a playoff threat. I've got him at number six right now.
11: The Mississippi State Bulldogs.
12: Up three spots to number seven. This might be ridiculous, but they did beat Missouri. They went down field and got a late touchdown and got that game to the house with a W. They're fourth in the country in total offense. Fourth in the country in total offense. They played two Power 5 opponents to get there as well. Look, their next four are going to tell us a story on Mississippi State. They play Alabama in Starkville, then they're at LSU, then they play Oklahoma, then they're at Texas. If they go 0-4 through that stretch, which we kind of expect that Mississippi State would do, then all of a sudden you're going to have to take a hit. But right now they've got a dynamic quarterback who makes plays down the field with his arm, and the defense is playing better. They were better against Missouri. I'm a little concerned. They're 13th in the SEC in total defense, so that's not solved. But right now I've got them at 7.
11: The Tennessee Volunteers.
12: Tennessee may be better than Mississippi State, I admit it, but you didn't show me a lot on offense. I was not overly impressed with Faison Brandon, even though he was playing through a little bit of an injury. The defense looks pretty good. You're fifth in the SEC in total defense and third in scoring defense. I would probably wager that Tennessee finishes the season ranked above Mississippi State in these rankings, but right now I like the explosiveness of Mississippi State's offense, and I don't see that from Tennessee. They really need to run the ball, and they couldn't do it as well as they needed to against Texas. So I bumped Tennessee back a couple of spots.
11: The Missouri Tigers.
12: This is the second half of the league, and Missouri really is, I think, the best of the worst here. They lost at Mississippi State. They still got to play Florida. They still got to go to Ole Miss. They still got to play Texas. They got to go to Georgia as well. So there are more losses coming for Eli Drinkwitz's team, but this is where you start to get into some teams that I think are significantly flawed, and Missouri's at the top of that list for now.
11: The Kentucky Wildcats.
12: Kentucky has a better win than anything Missouri has done because they went to Texas A&M and won, even though Texas A&M's not great shakes, but Missouri hasn't beaten anybody. But they were outclassed by Alabama in the second half. They sleptwalked through the first half against South Alabama. I think Kentucky's okay. I don't think they're great. And that win that they got against Texas A&M got kind of exposed a little bit or lessened a little bit when A&M came to Tiger Stadium and was just pathetic. So Kentucky is not awful, but they're not great.
11: The Auburn Tigers.
12: I moved Auburn up one spot. I'm not sure why I did that. But they're 11th in the SEC in total offense, 13th in the SEC in scoring offense, 10th in passing, 13th in yards per pass attempt. I thought the offense would be better, considering you've got a coach in Alex Golish who has worked with this quarterback. But it hasn't been very good offensively. You weren't very good against Baylor on offense. You weren't very good against Vanderbilt on offense. Like, it just hasn't been a very good offensive effort. So they got to be better than that. DJ Durkin's defense should be decent, even though they weren't 2 weeks ago. Auburn at 11.
11: The Oklahoma Sooners.
12: Got Oklahoma at 12. The defense is probably pretty good if John Mateer doesn't turn the ball over three times in a row in the first half between the hedges. The defense just had no chance. So I don't put that point outburst that Georgia had on Oklahoma. I also think Georgia's offense is very good. Oklahoma is bad. They're significantly flawed. They cannot move the ball on offense. But once you get to this part, everybody's bad. So I got Oklahoma with a good defense at 12.
13: Texas A&M!
12: A&M's at 13. They back up two spots. They don't have anything to hang their hat on. They played pretty well in the fourth quarter against Arizona State. Got two defensive touchdowns. But they don't run the ball well. They throw it. I have no adjective to describe how awful they are throwing the football. The defense is not good. They're not creating negative plays. I thought Mike Elko would get that fixed. He is not. They're bad, but they're better than the bottom three teams.
11: The Vanderbilt Commodores.
12: Vanderbilt's still bad. Yeah, they got a quarterback that people are excited about, but they lost 21-15 at Auburn, and Curtis threw for 199 yards and no touchdowns and an interception. Vanderbilt ran for 2.1 yards per carry against Auburn. So, yeah, there's reason for optimism with Curtis if he's there for the long term, but they don't have – Diego Pavia did a lot of heavy lifting for that team. They're not good, so I've got Vanderbilt at 14. That's up a spot from last week, though.
11: The South Carolina Gamecocks.
12: It's up a spot because South Carolina moved down a spot. Somehow, South Carolina leads the SEC in rushing yards and yards per carry, but the last 2 weeks they've given up 90 points to Mississippi State and Alabama. So this is a bad South Carolina team. Shane Beamer is not long for it there in Columbia. It's fallen apart emotionally with Dylan Stewart throwing a tantrum and being suspended. Bad, bad stuff in Columbia.
11: The Arkansas Razorbacks.
12: Got a victory over Tulsa. That's big time stuff for Coach Silverfield and the Hogs. That'll be the last win of the season. So I hope they enjoyed that. I hope they had a big party on the hill. Hope they went out and had some fun after the game. Had the band playing, tailgates after the game. Great stuff. Got a win over Tulsa. That'll be it the rest of the way. Hogs will finish with 8 straight losses in league play. But they did get a win. So I want to mention that because the rest of the time we do power rankings, we'll be talking about how bad they are. So that's the power rankings. Look at it. Georgia's first. Texas second. Florida moves up to the 3 spot. Alabama at 4. Ole Miss at 5. LSU at 6. Mississippi State may be aggressive, but it got them at 7. Tennessee at 8. Missouri rounds starts the second half of the league. They're number 9. Kentucky is 10th. Auburn 11th. Oklahoma 12th. Texas A&M at 13th. They're down 2 spots after losing in Tiger Stadium. Vanderbilt up a spot to 14th because South Carolina dropped to 15th. And Arkansas, as they will all year, bringing up the rear.
14: And what if I would have told you in August that we'll be heading into October and LSU and Mississippi State are right next to each other?
12: That would not have felt good. I'd assume that they lost to Clemson and Ole Miss and A&M, probably. I would also not have suggested that Texas A&M would be 6 spots below Mississippi State.
14: Yeah. But after seeing how they play.
12: What would you have said if I would have ranked LSU ahead of Ole Miss? They lost by 8 in Oxford, had the ball at the 5-yard line. Would that have been a reasonable thing to do?
14: No, it would have been very homer. I feel like that would have been a little too homer. I think the wound is still a little too fresh on that loss. I think Ole Miss will have to really – I think Ole Miss needs one more loss, and LSU obviously needs to keep winning for that. Like, it was too soon that the game just
12: There will come
14: out.
12: A time where I've got to trump head-to-head with power rankings because there are too many teams that have been beaten by each other that it gets intertwined. You don't have to do that in week 4. Am I too aggressive with Florida at number 3?
14: It can be a tad bit aggressive because I do think they are flawed a little bit because we got to see what it looked like when you shut that run game down. It hasn't been shut down yet. You know, Jaden Ball, he's a monster. And the backup they have, he's a monster too. So it hasn't been shut down yet. But one of these teams that are going to see Florida is going to have to shut down a run game. And so good is Philo? How good is he?
12: Like, I have no idea.
14: We don't know.
12: I don't know anything about him.
14: We don't know because all he does is hand the ball.
12: I was asked a question on campus on Saturday.
14: Okay.
12: As Florida was running all over Ole Miss. And the question was asked, is Philo a good quarterback or is he good at being Florida's quarterback?
14: Great question.
12: Which is a reasonable question. And I didn't have an answer. I have no idea. Georgia will try.
14: They will.
12: Georgia will try to stop that running game. There aren't a lot of teams that can stand up to it. Georgia will certainly try. It's a question of whether or not they can get that done. Florida, that was pretty impressive, hanging a 50-burger on the Rebs on Saturday. So that's my look at the SEC Power Rankings. They'll be up on Instagram. People will disagree. People will go nuts. But that's good for traffic. We'll take that. Our Wednesday show is brought to you by Renaissance Homes and Pools. Take a time out. We'll come back and hear from Dylan Jones, LSU's running back. He met with the media yesterday. We'll hear it next.
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scrolling through my Instagram and in the break, Jared Jones hit 313 this year in minor league baseball. That's awesome to hear for him. Great trivia question. The leader in hits for the 2025 National Championship team was Jared Jones, not Derek Curiel. Jared Jones had more hits than Derek Curiel for that team and had a batting average over 300 in minor league baseball this year. So good news for Jared Jones. Not really apropos of anything that I'm going to talk about in this segment, but I saw it on Instagram and I thought it was interesting, so I threw it out there. What's also interesting is One Bath and Closets. 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David Ull and his team, 30 years of redesigning and remodeling bathrooms and closets. One of the things that David told me to be sure I drill down on when talking about One Bath and Closets is that he is seeing so many instances where a small crack, imperfection in a shower or a tub has become a huge problem. So if you've seen a small crack and you look at that and go, no big deal. Water could be getting places you don't want it. In the floors, that could be a ceiling for the first story. You could have a situation where it's water in the walls. You can have mold. You can have rotting. It can become a tiny crack and become a huge problem. So if you see something that catches your eye in the tub, in the shower, contact David Duvall and his team and have them come in, take a look at it, and they may be able to help you out significantly and start something really, really bad, start something really, really good from something that could be really, really bad. So that's something that he's seeing all the time these days. And if it applies to you, make sure you check him out online at onebathandclosets.com. David's been at this for almost 4 decades. He knows exactly what he's doing and he can help you around the Baton Rouge area. Check him out online, onebathandclosets.com. All right, Dylan Jones came to LSU and won a job. And what I was thinking about while we were watching him kind of assert himself in the spring into the fall was that this was not a very desirable transfer portal place for him to come. You had Caden Durham coming back, who has led the team in rushing back-to-back seasons, freshman and a sophomore. You had Harlan Berry, who took some reps late last year, former five-star recruit from Louisiana. Like, you've got two incumbent running backs. You think about this roster, there were no quarterbacks. There was one wide receiver, Phillip Wright. The entire offensive line just about transferred out, all the depth pieces from that offensive line. You lost the best player in the country in the secondary, a third-round pick at safety. You had Wes Weeks move on at line. Like, there were a lot of places where there was a lot of playing time available. Running back did not look like one of those. And Dylan Jones decided to come in and compete. And you could tell early on that he

0: starting to emerge as a threat to be the starting running back. And we don't get them all right in spring football and fall camp. There are things that we talk about that end up not coming to fruition. I suggested Jace Brown would be the leading receiver on this team. How'd that projection go? Terrible. But you could see in the spring that Dylan Jones was asserting himself. And I said all summer, I think he's going to be the starter. And he's established himself. And Kevin Smith has done a great job at working with him, identifying him as the guy that fits best in this offense, and then plugging him in and seeing a lot of success in the running game. And Dylan Jones talked about working with Kevin Smith, who had obviously a very decorated football career.
1: It's been great. I feel like the intensity helps out a lot, and then just bringing that aggressiveness to the running back room, I feel like that plays a big role in how we play.
0: There's an aggressiveness in pass protection as well, and Lane Kiffin twice, two times on Monday, talked about pass protection. He talked about it with Dylan Jones and how good he is at it, and he talked about Harlan Berry needing to get better at it to get on the field. We all look at who makes guys miss in the open field. We look at who creates broken tackles. We look at who scores touchdowns, who rolls up yards, who hits the highlight reel, who's on SportsCenter. We look at all that. Football coaches look at who functions the offense. And one of the things you've got to do is pass protect. And Dylan Jones is good at it. He's the most physical back on the roster. He's taller than Caden Durham. He weighs 15 pounds more than Harlan Berry. And he brings a physical mindset to pass protection. He talked about that.
1: I mean, we got to keep the quarterback safe, and then it's just like when I go out there, it's like being another old lineman. I'm going out there hunting, looking for somebody to get.
0: You don't often hear a running back say, I'm just like another old lineman. But that's the mindset he's got. And that's what Lane Kiffin and Charlie Weiss Jr. love to hear. Because you know what they want? Their quarterback upright. You know what they do not want is having to challenge the depth chart at the quarterback position. And Dylan Jones offers them something that the other backs at times have struggled with. Harlan Berry, I'm not an expert on pass protection from the running back position and identifying blitzers. I know I can tell whether you stopped a guy or not, but the Pro Football Focus grades for Harlan Berry in pass pro, not good. Dylan Jones, real good. And so that helps the quarterback make plays down the field. And if you're going to ask Sam Levitt to anchor himself in the pocket and throw downfield and stop ducking his head like he did in Oxford and using his legs all the time and to stand in there and make throws from the pocket, he needs to be able to trust his offensive lineman and trust his running back to step up and get that done. And Dylan Jones talked about Sam Levitt's ability to run the offense with the pass protection they offer.
1: He's a great quarterback, and then I feel like we've seen what he can do before. We can see how he ran the ball, and now we see how like he can really throw the ball. And I feel like as time goes on, you can really see how good he really is. I feel like we all seen it in practice, and we know what he can do, but it's just for time for y'all to see it.
0: Levitt's progression will ultimately, I think, tell the tale of this season. Because there's not a – I mean, the defense is really good. They're going to stop the run. I think they've got athletes in the secondary to slow teams down in the passing game. Maybe not Trinidad Chambliss, but most. You can rush the passer, no question about that. You're creating negative plays on defense. That defense is good. Dylan Jones is a good running back. You've got some playmakers at wide receiver. Levitt can use his legs, but like the thing that is the biggest variable, I think, is if you get the Levitt from Oxford, who's misfiring on touchdown throws, and the Levitt from Louisiana Tech, who's turning the ball over in the red zone, or you get the Levitt that you saw against Clemson, or the Levitt that you saw, more importantly, against Texas A&M, that unlocks a whole new aspect of this team offensively and elevates this team, I think, to a threat to compete in the SEC, to compete in the college football playoff, and to try to do something special. I don't know if you're going to see that on Saturday, though. I think what you may see more of is Landon Clark. And Dylan Jones has played a little bit with Landon Clark, dating back to the spring where Clark got some reps with the first team along with Houston Longstreet. And then you also saw Landon Clark play a little bit in mop-up duty in these games and play when Levitt was unable to run. And you saw Landon Clark come in and function the offense as a runner where he's gotten into the end zone. And Dylan Jones talked about the change when you go to Landon Clark as a second-team quarterback.
1: I feel like it's the exact same. It ain't no drop-off. Lando, he also go out there. You can see that he's very comfortable. He can do the same thing. He can run the ball. He can throw. He's smart. He prepares the exact same way Sam do.
0: What I like about LSU's quarterbacks is that they look and function similarly. They're not all the same. Levitt's a fourth-year player who started for 3 years. Houston Longstreet's never started a game. Okay, they're not the same. But they're all similar in that they're not 6'5". They do have plenty of arm strength. They are athletic. They can move in the pocket, and they can create with their feet outside the pocket, both extending plays and getting up the field to create yardage. They can get in the end zone. They all kind of play similarly. And that's by design. I mean, I can see some Jackson Dart. I can see some Trinidad Chambliss in what they do. And that's what the Lane Kiffin, Charlie Weiss prototype is like. It's not Zach Mettenberger back there. And these guys are not going to remind you exactly of Jaden Daniels carving up the Florida defense. But they will remind you of each other. And so when you take Leavitt out of a game and you put Landon Clark in a game, you don't see a huge change in how the offense operates. And that's what Dylan Jones is telling you when they go out there in practice and when Clark is out there in games. You don't have to drastically alter what it is that you're doing because you've got guys that function similarly. And that's a really positive aspect, especially when you consider the fact that Leavitt puts himself in harm's way a lot. He gets hit a lot. He's now got a hamstring issue. He broke his foot last year. There are injury concerns with Sam Leavitt. You may have to turn to Landon Clark at some point. And when you do that, if you have to do that, you don't have to overhaul everything you're doing offensively, whether that's in-game or in the next week of practice, because you've got a guy that can do similar things. And I think that's a very, very positive thing. And one of the things you can do is hand it to Dylan Jones, who's doing a really nice job running the football. I went through the statistics yesterday. LSU's really done a nice job statistically moving the ball, creating easy third downs, controlling the possession, and running the ball when they have to. So that's a really good thing, and Dylan Jones has been a huge part of it. All right, our show's on Wednesday, brought to you by Renaissance Homes and Pools. 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I'm going to give you Joey Landry's, I do that all the time. I do it all the time. Joey Blanchard's phone number at the end of this read. He is the owner of the company, and you work with him every single step of the way when you work with the folks at Renaissance Homes and Pools. 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He's the owner, and you're with him every step of the way. 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Joey's number is 225-252-7745. That's 225-252-7745. He says the best way to reach out is to text him. Send Joey Blanchard a text. Say, hey, I heard your read on Hunt Show. Went through this summer just scalding hot. Didn't have a way to cool off at my house. I'm not going through another summer like that. I need the pool of my dreams. 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Chugging along here on a Wednesday edition of the Hunt Palmer Show. Did SEC Power Rankings back at the top of this hour. We've heard from Dylan Jones. We heard from Davon Keys. We heard from Jace Thomas. We've also heard from Chris Olave. Talk some recruiting with Sam Spiegelman. You can find that at Hunt on LSU on our LSU YouTube page. Great stuff from Sam Spiegelman regarding Easton Royal and where he is in his recruitment. Sounds like things are coming down to the wire with Easton Royals. Florida is a factor. Texas may be trailing things, and LSU has certainly made its case to the in-state prospects. So a lot of great stuff from Sam Spiegelman. You can check that out on demand. When we come back, it'll be our guy J.D. Pakel talking the national college football storylines. That's next.
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6: Chugging along on a Wednesday, brought to you by Renaissance Homes and Pools every Wednesday. We talked to our guy JD Piquel from On 3, joins us now on the Jim's Firearm Sightline. JD, how we doing?
7: Doing well, man. Doing well. It's good to see Sam Levitt play inside the pocket, even if it means he's on one leg, man. So it's going to be talking with you. How we living?
6: We're doing well after that. I've got some Major League Baseball issues that may come home to roost this evening at about 11 o'clock p.m., but we'll get to that at another time. The Swamp was buzzing on Saturday. What are we feeling about John Summerall's team?
7: Hunt, I think Florida is, like, legit contend for an SEC title good. Like, I think that they have that much juice. I get excited about the Ole Miss side because I fielded so much buffoonery in my mentions post Louisville, all off season, talking about the run defense. And then Florida just goes out there and leaves no doubt and runs for 300 yards. So, like, I'm gonna be honest, like, I'm not a big receipt guy, but I kept quite a few receipts. And so that was the part that I leaned into, like, fresh off that loss for Ole Miss. But, the Florida side is like, They're going to be a very, very tough out, to say the least, here going forward with how potent they are offensively.
6: You talk about Ole Miss and that run defense that was not very good last year and has been awful this year. Pete Golding's the head coach. He's a defensive guy. Like, is it an overreaction to suggest, like, that could be a bad, bad issue for the program? And then when Trinidad Chambliss moves on, now you don't have Superman. What's the deal? Like, is that an overreaction to Saturday when they gave up a 50-burger?
7: I don't think so. I do think now, to be fair to Ole Miss, there's very few teams that have Jaden Baugh and Duke Clark that can just steal your will like that. Yep. But at the same time, like, if they play teams that can run the ball, their path to victory is going to be really narrow. So, yeah, I think it is an indictment on the head coach, because the head coach is also the guy who was in charge of your defense a year ago when you allowed 4.5 yards to carry. Now, like you mentioned, you had number 6 who made stuff happen for you, which is not the worst way to live, but it's also not the most – peaceful way to live. Like, if Ole Miss is going to win games here going forward, they're going to have to play, one, a bad offense on the other side, or two, they're going to have to go win the shootout. So to me, the path for Ole Miss getting back to the playoff, preseason I said they were 8-4, feel like that's still the case this year, it's a really narrow path to winning football games consistently. And at the very least, it's an uncomfortable way to win football games consistently.
6: Let's go out west. Lincoln Riley's not winning a lot of important football games. Seems like there's some rocky issues with him in the administration now. In Southern California, they lose to Oregon. What make you of the USC program currently?
7: Two thoughts. One, I think it was already rocky going into the year between him and the powers that be. I think the feeling was, if we don't make the playoff this year, Lincoln, we've done everything around you to have a playoff caliber product here. So if we don't get the output we want here, we are changing the key inputs of who our head coach is. So that's one thought I have. The second thought I have, though, maybe I'm just a little soft on USC because I grew up going to games out there and it's great weather. I love In-N-Out. Hon, I had USC as a playoff team in the preseason, and I factored in the possibility and expectation that they weren't going to be better than Oregon. Like, I think if you're a USC fan, the conversation you had with yourself is, hey, can we get one of these three? Oregon, Indiana, Ohio State. Can we just

0: just get one. And then can we be perfect against Penn State, Washington, everyone else that we need to be able to be just better than, quite frankly, should be better than, quite frankly, to go be a playoff team at 10-2. Like, I don't have that much of a reaction to the Oregon game outside of the fact that, hey, your backup quarterback came in for Oregon and won the game for you. Like, that's not a great look. But, like, I never really thought USU was better than Oregon to begin with. So I'm sort of left at the same place I was pregame as I am here post-result.
1: Obviously, super scary deal for Dante Moore, but Dylan Raiola played well, threw for 289 and a couple of touchdowns as Oregon hung 41 on SC. Like, what do you think about Oregon right now? Obviously, an ugly loss to start the year, but do you think they can get the ship righted here?
0: I think so. My question is, okay, so you lit the fuse, right? Like, you lit the fuse. You looked like the lights were on emotionally. Coming into that game, that was kind of the feel, especially post Dante Moore hit. You hate those circumstances, but you obviously play with a different edge. And then credit to Oregon for playing well between the whistles and playing with that edge. But, like, the edge and energy you approached the USC game with, even before the Dante Moore injury, like, can you keep that same fire when it's November and you're playing Nebraska in Austin? Can you keep that same fire when you're playing Michigan in November? Like, I want to see more sustainability from this football team when it comes to their just overall energy and approach. Because, like, that was the thing that was so puzzling the first couple weeks of the season is you're like, you guys are more talented than Oklahoma State. Why are they just out-efforting you? Why do you have terrible pad level and they run for over 200 yards against y'all? Like, what is going on here? So I love they had a bounce-back spot and a desperate spot they had to have it, but I want to see some more continuity from that. Because, again, if they – play the way they played on Saturday and build off that, they can be a team that wins the whole thing.
1: What's your interest level in Clemson hosting Miami? Sounds like a crazy question to ask, but it's a 16.5-point number.
0: My interest is solely on the idea of, do we see Clemson get a little bit interesting against Miami because Miami hasn't really had to play anybody. Like, that seems to be one of the unwritten rules of our sport, Hunt, as you all know, is when you blow through a bunch of nobodies like Miami has, when you play somebody with the pulse, typically there's a calibration quarter or half or, dare I say, game for Miami. Like, is this just kind of the frisky spot that Miami falls prey to? I would feel more inclined to think that Clemson is sneaky here if the quarterback and receiver combo of Mensah and Barkate didn't go for over 100 yards and mentioned to throw for 361 and 4 touchdowns against this exact same team a year ago. So the interest to me is more so, not even like Clemson's friskiness, it's more so, hey, how much of a stride does Miami's offense break, if any at all? Because, I mean, you've seen them as well. They've been like dynamite at this point in the year and haven't broken a sweat. So just seeing how they look against better competition will be really fun to see for me.
1: Just get the ball to Tony and get out of the way would be my my idea for the Hurricanes. If you gave me a free ticket to any game in the country this week, I would probably go to Starkville, Mississippi and watch. Now, I might ask for that ticket to be in the luxury box because the weather might not be perfect there. But I would like to watch these two teams play, and these two quarterbacks look really exciting. How do you handicap that one? Alabama, just a 6-point favorite there with the Cowbells.
0: Yeah, can we get Starkville City Hall on the line? Can we get them to hold off the weather here? Or Starkville PD, can we get them to get an ordinance to keep the weather just for 3 hours?
1: Don't think it's going to happen. Does not sound good.
0: I don't know. I'm hoping and praying, putting calls in. I think the weather part of this is pretty intriguing because if it goes to a weather game and it's, you know, we're running and we know we're running for both sides of this, like hypothetically, that favors Alabama just from how we've seen them run to this point. My question is, okay, you ran the ball so well against Kentucky and Florida State. By the numbers, Mississippi State is a better rush defense than what you've seen to this point. In addition to that, there is no threat of Ryan Coleman-Williams behind the defense when it's torrential downpour and we can't grip the football because it's waterlogged. So I think like that whole litmus test for the Bama run game will be really interesting. Hunt, here's what I can't really shake with having picked Bama to win, having picked Bama to cover, but here's what I can't shake. There's certain spots in our sport where it's just like there's college football poetry in play. You know, like I'm not comparing these two players, but these two like seasons were interesting. Like Auburn and what they did that Cam Newton year. I'm not saying Kamari Taylor's Cam Newton. They're different people, different players, all that. But like it was just, I don't know, man. Poetry says this is Auburn's year. Is this Mississippi State's moment? You know, at home, noon kick. Bama come to town. You got your superstar quarterback. It's all good vibes and start. Like, is this the poetry game for that kid? I think it could be. I don't know. I picked Bama to win, picked Bama to cover, but that's just something I'm side-eyeing here as we go into the weekend.
1: And then last one here, is it a potential letdown spot for Florida as they go from the swamp on 11 for an unbelievable game against a top five team where they just blew them out? Now you got to fly up north, little stadium there in Missouri, got a team coming off a loss. They lost Mississippi State, and all of a sudden you find out you're in a dogfight potentially. 5.5 is the number. Any chance Florida with a letdown?
0: Definitely a chance. I think there's a Florida letdown out there. I just don't think it's this game. I think John Summerall is kind of like SEC Dan Lanning in terms of like communication style. I go back to 2024, that Oregon team that beat Ohio State, and it's pandemonium, and it's like the signature win for Lanning, all this, that, and the other. And then they got to go on the road on a Friday night and play Purdue, which is not to say Purdue is Missouri, but like hypothetically here, road spot, weeknight game, letdown potential, right? No letdown. The week after, it's like, okay, well this will be the spot here. I think it was like against some other random Big Ten team. No letdown. And like they just continue to not have a letdown all the way through the Big Ten championship game. So I say that to say I think Florida might be wired the same way as that Lanning team was in 24 at Oregon. I don't think they're going to have a letdown. Excuse me. I don't think they're going to have a letdown in this spot just because I think John Summerall has got them wired such a correct way psychologically. So that plus I think the way that they play is going to travel. Like I don't think that Missouri will have an answer for Baugh and Clark. And if they do, I think Philo and that receiving core is a lot better than people realize as well. So letdown spot could be in play, but I don't think it's this weekend out there in Columbia for the Gators.
1: I have one more. I lied. Texas doesn't play this week, but I've watched them now twice. They played a really good fourth quarter against Ohio State, but I'm not seeing anything on offense. I know they've got first round picks out there. They got one at left tackle. They got one at wide receiver. They got one at quarterback. What am I missing on them offensively?
0: I don't think you're missing anything, huh? I think it's you know that old story, the King's clothing. You're familiar with that myth or that children's story where I'll be
1: the emperor has no clothes. Here. That one.
0: Yeah, the exact okay, gotcha. One. Yeah, exact yeah. One. Okay, I was trying to give the PG title here. I didn't realize there was another title. I feel like all offseason long, if you weren't talking about the Texas offense being great, it's like, oh, this guy doesn't even know ball. This guy is Arch Manning and Cam Coleman. Are you kidding me? And like, I think two things can be true. I think they can have great players and still have minimal to no rhythm offensively. Like, I think you can think Arch has great tools, but is not a finished product. Like, the comparison I made on our show is he's kind of like DoorDash. Like 75 to 80% of the time, it's good. It does its job. It's not the reason why I have a bad day. 20% of the time, 15% of the time, food's on time. It's hot. They gave me extra sauce. It's all great. That 5% of the time, though, I'm like, where? What world are we living in right now? Like we're arm punting in Tennessee. We have two different plays where we're running past line of scrimmage and throwing it. Like what is going on right now? That's not going to win you a national championship. That's not going to win the SEC. So. Great players, great OC. I think the quarterback is just inconsistent, and we know in this sport they get you beat.
1: Enjoy the football this weekend, JD. We'll talk next week.
0: Hunt, love you. Thank you.
1: JD Bakel with On 3 with us every single Wednesday. We'll come back and close out the show next.
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0: 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I made it through 2 hours. I didn't know if we were going to get there. The energy level is not where it generally should be, but that happens when you got a 9 o'clock start time for the Cubs out on the West Coast. They get beat by 1,000, and then the kiddo wakes up in the middle of the night. That's a tough night in the Palmer House, but we have made it through a two-hour show. The problem is we have to do it again. We have to do the game tonight.
1: Well,
0: going to end at midnight again, and then wake up at 5 and start the day over again. Well, we're going to be low on fumes tomorrow. There's no two ways about it. If the Cubs come out and play a great game and win, we'll have a little pep in our step for a game three. But if the Cubs do what they did last night again, I don't know if I can survive tomorrow.
1: Well, Hunt, I'm going to be real, man. The way you broke it down yesterday, like if the Cubs don't come out there and jump on them and they have to play from behind, they're not going to win the game.
0: Yeah, Padres didn't have to use any bullpen guys yesterday because they were up by, let me check these notes, 1,000 runs. Oof. So they didn't use any bullpen guys. We, of course, used our best left-handed reliever down 6 for no reason.
1: That's crazy.
0: Kevin Gausman on the mound for LSU. Not for LSU. Whoa, whoa, whoa. 2012, he was on the mound for LSU. Kevin Gausman on the mound for the Cubs tonight. So hopefully Gausman pitches well. Probably his last outing as a Cub. If the Cubs lose one of the last two, he's a free agent at the end of the season. But pulling for him. Bregman will be in the lineup. It's cool to have Gausman and Bregman in the lineup for the Cubs, but they got to play better than they did last night. That was atrocious. Take it or leave it.
2: Take it or leave it.
3: Today's hottest stories in sports, news, and sometimes even Hunt's life. The question is, will he take them or leave them?
1: All right, so Joey Chestnut.

0: Donut has set a new world record at the World Pancake Eating Competition, eating 40 pancakes in 10 minutes in Williamsburg, Virginia. It was the very first pancake eating competition of his 21-year career. He beat the previous record of 35 pancakes set by Jeff Esper at the inaugural contest in 2025. According to Major League Eating, Chestnut holds 55 world records in competitive eating going into this contest. Now he adds pancakes to his repertoire. So eating 40 pancakes in 10 minutes, take it or leave it.
1: I'm going to leave it. I love a good pancake. Leave it alone. You got to love pancakes, but I'm just not going to have 40. My kids won't, well, my Keller would, I guess. Myers won't eat syrup.
0: Really?
1: He'll eat a waffle or a pancake,
0: dry?
1: But no syrup, just dry.
0: Why?
1: It's just
0: that is kind of crazy.
1: Clown behavior. We were at Waffle House a couple weeks ago. I was like, syrup. It's like, no.
0: Oh, my. Just
1: clown stuff. He's a professional clown.
0: Well, you know, I will say this. Once he gets that first taste of it, he's going to be like, oh,
1: no
0: my
1: joke.
0: Goodness.
1: It was the other day. My wife got some ice cream cones from Irish Chocolate Chip, got some for her ginger pumpkin. It's fall, whatever she wanted. He thought it looked cool, so he wanted he got it out of the box.
0: Yeah.
1: And he saw it, and he went, well, I don't want this. I was like, well, you're going to eat it, because we got it out, and you just licked it, so you're going to eat it.
0: Yeah.
1: It took him 5 minutes to take a bite. He finally takes a bite, ate the whole thing, loved it. But he won't try anything.
0: Yeah, of course. No,
1: it's almost like he's 4 and a half.
0: Yeah, that's all I'm about to say. He's just young. Just give it time. When I was a kid, like I told you, I used to just take the bread off my burger. Just give me the meat. That's all I want. I take the bread off. So, speaking of food, DoorDash has unveiled a new delivery drone that averaged under 5 minutes per restaurant stop and is in its early test with Chipotle, its first partners. This reveals the company's launch of DoorDash Air in July when it secured a FAA certification to operate its own commercial drone service. So, your DoorDash order getting delivered by drones, take it or leave it.
1: I'm going to leave it. I saw a drone drop a delivery in the pool the other day.
0: Oh, you seen this?
1: Yeah. I mean, it was not the DoorDash. It was an actual Amazon delivery. Got dropped in the pool. Can we just put it in the car? We got enough people that want to drive around DoorDash. I don't have a problem with the time that it takes to get to me.
0: Yeah.
1: I don't need drones flying all over the place.

0: And they're looking up at the ticker, like a bunch of $50 million contracts. That'll work.
1: Oh, most definitely, especially in this NIL era. Money, money, money, money, money, money. So Pete Crow Armstrong argued multiple check swings last night and yelled at the third base umpire Bill Miller for 15 seconds after the second out. Miller calmly told PCA to keep it moving. Take it or leave it.
0: Take it. I'll do this, but I'm going to play the other side.
1: Oh, like, wow.
0: I'm going to compliment the umpire. Y'all know I rant and rave and go crazy when players get ejected. I hate it. And that's just a me thing. I know I don't want PCA to get ejected. He's the best player on the Cubs team. But I got pissed when they ejected the Coastal manager in the first inning of the National Championship game.
1: Yep.
0: I think it's ridiculous. And it's so easy for an umpire or a referee to just not listen. And PCA is going, you're so effing bad. That's terrible.
1: Oh, wow.
0: Such and such. And then PCA was wrong. He went both times. And the umpire didn't blow a gasket. He didn't take it personally. He didn't go up there. He didn't throw him out of the game. He just looked at PCA and pointed to the dugout. He could have turned his back. It's so easy to do. I do not need to be ejecting all, elite players. And every time it happens and I complain about it, I get this and that from everybody that goes, oh, it's against the rules. You can't have that. He broke the rules. Like, just don't listen. This guy is in the arena. There's 40,000 people screaming at him. He's in the playoffs.
1: Arena.
0: He's on an MVP season. The Cubs aren't playing well. He's going to be emotional. It's easy for the umpire to just not be. Don't listen. And Bill Miller, third base umpire, did not listen. Huge applause for Bill Miller.
1: Yes.
0: I hate throwing people out of games. I don't want to throw coaches out. I don't want to throw players out. They're going to get upset sometimes. Just deal with it. It's really easy to not take things personally. So I could criticize umpires and officials all the time when they go nuts.
1: Yep.
0: When a guy handles himself excellently, shout out. Great stuff.
1: So you know what that just lets me know? People don't realize how emotional sports is. Like, these guys, I know they get paid all this money, but this stuff actually does mean something to them. Like you said, PCA is the best player in the Cubs. Cubs aren't playing well. He's going to be emotional.
0: He struck out twice. Like, he's ticked off. Like, go back to the – he might yell. Just go back to the dugout. It's fine. It's so easy. And these basketball officials with their technical fouls, throwing guys out, and baseball umpires going nuts over little things, I can't handle it. We're not here to see you. We want to see the superstars. Shout out Bill Miller. Great work.
1: So that's it for Take It or Leave.
0: That's it for us. I got to lock in. 9 o'clock first pitch. I got my Cubs shirt on. I cannot take this being the last day of the Cubs season for like a year. We'll see. Matt's going to drive you home next. We're back tomorrow, same time, same place on Palmer Show.
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8: I'm Ed Mangan. Baseball's wild card round continues. One game is moving to the seventh inning in Atlanta, where the Braves and Phillies are tied at one, thanks to RBIs by Bryce Harper and Matt Olson. With a win, Atlanta would advance to the next round to face the Dodgers. As the Phillies just got out of a bases-loaded jam in the bottom of the sixth, they're moving to the seventh inning now with that game tied at one. Next up, White Sox and the Astros. Houston manager Joe Espada said the mix of White Sox pitchers made the difference in the opener.
9: Yeah, I thought that was the difference in the game. They really gave us multiple different arms, different arm angles. They displayed different repertoires, so I thought they did a nice job of just kind of mixing and matching.
8: A win for Chicago would advance them to the next round to play Cleveland. Later tonight, the Yankees try to finish off the Red Sox while the Padres go for a sweep of the Cubs. All baseball postseason games can be heard on ESPN Radio. NFL news. Steelers cornerback Joey Porter Jr. will miss his fourth straight game. He will not play tomorrow night against the Browns. Packers receiver Jalen Reed is out for the season. He'll undergo season-ending neck surgery. NHL news. The Avalanche give a four-year extension to Jared Bednar.
10: Hey, it's Michelle Smallman. And coming up Thursday, Justin Herbert and C.J. Stroud are both 0-3, while the Raiders and Vikings are 3-0. I'll tell you which scenario is actually closer to reality. It's on Sportsmanlike, 6 a.m. Eastern, right here on ESPN Radio, ESPN 2, and ESPN U.
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0: And off we go. Welcome aboard. Glad you're with us. It's AFR presented by Goodwood Men's Sexual Wellness. I'm Matt.
1: This is Shaq O'Neal, and I hate Matt.
0: Paul O'Neal.
2: They're chanting Paul O'Neal's name.
0: Mute. So. And Mr. Toby Tomplay. All right, we're here. Glad you are as well. Get out there and make it a good one. Oh, by the way, it's a hump day.

0: It's hump day.
1: It is hump day.
2: Mike. What day is it, Mike?
1: Feels like Thursday.
2: Hump day.
1: Great day today.
0: It's hump day.
1: Today's the day the Red Sox season ends.
2: Mike. What day is it, Mike?
1: Take that, Muse.
2: Hump day.
1: 9-0, you chump.
0: It's hump day.
1: Call that a shutout.
2: Mike. What day is it, Mike?
1: Ben Rice is your daddy.
2: Hump day.
1: Cam Schlittler owns you.
0: It's hump day.
1: That's actually true.
3: I was about to say, that's but the Red Sox, yes, he ends, yes.
1: Bill Connolly in 15 minutes.
2: Mike, what day is it, Mike?
1: Malik blocked in next hour.
2: Hump day.
1: Russ Mitchell, hour three.
0: It's hump day.
1: I'm going to do it.
2: Mike, what day is it, Mike?
1: I'm going to kick the Chris Olave anthill again.
2: Hump day.
4: What's one more time?
1: I just hate my Twitter mentions.
0: It's hump day.
1: All my DMs.
2: Mike. What day is it, Mike?
1: I love having people call me vile names.
2: Hump day.
1: What the hell?
0: It's hump day.
1: Let's get nuts. All right. It's after further review. We're glad you're with us. Let us begin as we do every single day.
5: 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Drink easy.
1: You know, it is so interesting if you look at the calendar. One month ago, Jace Thomas was pushing to Marcus Cooley for the free safety job, and Davon Keys was backing up Whit Weeks and TJ Dottery. Today, they are starters in a key stretch of LSU season. And when you look at these two guys and the role they're going to play in the next month, it can't be understated, or shouldn't be understated, can't be overstated, how important it is going to be for those two to elevate their play over the next month. You know, Jace Thomas was a four-star coming out of Destrehan. He was the number 288 player in the country, the 21st best safety. So a good prospect, but not someone that they were counting on to come in and play. And he did not record a statistic a year ago. Jace Thomas did not record a statistic as a freshman. And then we show up in fall camp, and he's running with the ones at free safety. I mean, Tamarcus Cooley is a multi-year starter at multiple different places. Maryland, NC State, LSU. And we go out there day one, and Jace Thomas is taking the reps with the ones. It was a little surprising to see it go that way. Lane Kiffin even talked about Thomas getting those first-team reps.
6: And Jace really has done a good job. He can play multiple things, and so we rotate a lot of guys through early in camp for competition.
1: Now, you know, we got a chance to talk to Jace Thomas a day ago, the media did, and it was interesting because, you know, this is a guy that didn't record a statistic a year ago, and all of a sudden now was pushing for reps, and to this point has played 122 reps, and this is what Jace Thomas said on Tuesday about his development year one to year two.
7: I had to trust the process, watch a lot more film, be in the film room a lot more, talk to the older guys. There's a lot of guys that actually helped me with becoming a starter, like with Weeks. I got to talk to him a lot, like what does he think, what does he do to process certain things, or how does he prepare? Same thing for Ty Minifield, same thing for Tamarcus Cooley. I asked those guys, how do they prepare, how do they watch film, what are you looking for, and things like that, just so I can get myself prepared. Because everyone says that they know how to watch film until you really got to get out there. You've never seen something like that before.
1: I love it.
7: Prepare for everything.
1: I love it. It's a young guy coming into his own. Remember, Jace Thomas is the son of Fred Thomas. Was a defensive back, played for the Saints, played more than a decade in the NFL. So he has the pedigree of an elite defensive back, and no doubt getting coaching at home. But how about this for Jace Thomas? He has played 122 snaps so far this season, 122. His coverage grade from PFF is better than DeShawn Spears, DJ Pickett, Ty Benefield, and PJ Woodland. The only of the regular players in the secondary that's got a better coverage grade than Jace Thomas is Tamarcus Cooley. And so with DeShawn Spears out, we're likely going to see Jace Thomas at free safety. Benefield probably goes back to, Well, Jace will be free. Whether they play Benefield and Cooley at strong or star, we'll see what they do. If Benefield at star was opponent-specific against A&M, it doesn't affect the fact that Jace Thomas is playing free safety. And he's long, and he can cover, and he's athletic, and he's a key to keeping this thing together. And then you look at Davon Keys. He is so interesting. He is rare because he stayed. He was a four-star, the number 35 linebacker in the country. He shows up as a freshman and ends up playing in 12 games, starting four times. A year ago, Whit Weeks gets injured. Keys plays in all 13 games, makes five starts. And going into his junior year, with Whit coming back, a new coaching change, right? The staff that recruited him, or I guess the head coach, Brian Kelly's gone. They bring in a new coaching staff. You retain Blake Baker, but you bring in a new coaching staff. Whit Weeks returns, and you bring in T.J. Dottery, effectively saying you ain't starting. And for so many guys, that's the open door to leave. Davon Keys stayed. He stayed. That is rare in this day and age. And, you know, he talked about, when he met with reporters on Tuesday, you know, carrying the torch of that defense right now.
4: So, yeah, Witt's a very high-energy guy, so I need to start bringing that energy. The juice has to come from the linebackers, and, you know, stepping up for Witt, I have to start bringing the juice. I have to start getting guys going. If we're slacking a little bit, I have to be the one to, you know, make the corrections and speak up.
1: Think about the moment he goes in the game. LSU's pulling away from Texas A&M, right? The moment that he came in the game, LSU is pulling away from A&M. They hit the 57-yarder on 4th-and-1. They're now up 21-3. They hit, LSU goes for it on the 4th-and-1, and they hit it. A&M can feel the game slipping away. Ensuing possession, Weeks gets hurt on 1st down. 3rd down, he's hobbling, he's off the field. A&M's going for it on 4th down. Keys comes into the game, boom, he gets the stuff on 4th-and-1. After the game, I mean, Lane Kiffin, I'm sorry, this was the question for me for Lane Kiffin on Monday about Keys.
6: Devon played really well last week, which was obviously great to see. Really talked to him about, you know, before he went in, you know, this is a really big opportunity. You got to play really physical. And he made the 4th-and-1 play. You know, that's a really good tackle. And if he gets knocked back at all, they're going to make the 1st down. And he played really well. And sometimes guys do that when they got to step up. So we're going to need him to play really well. I mean, obviously, Witt's a huge loss in a lot of areas. So he's going to need to play really well for us not to have a drop off on defense.
1: The thing about Keys that I'm going to be so interested to see if he can do it is, can he improve? Because every year so far since he's been at LSU, we've seen his rating decline. As a freshman, his grade at PFF was a 69. Last year was a 61. So far this year, it's a 58. Now that there's going to be more pressure on him, can he elevate his level of play? LSU's going to need it. Look, this defense has been outstanding through the first month. They are 3rd in total defense. This is national rankings. They are 3rd in total defense, 2nd in rush defense, 27th against the pass, and 27th in scoring at 15.5 points per game. You keep that up for 12 games, you're going to have a chance to beat everyone you play. It's what we've talked about. This defense is good enough to give you a chance to win every game you play. But you look at the offenses you faced. Clemson is 127th in total offense. Louisiana Tech is 115th. Ole Miss is 38th. And then A&M is 112th. So 3 of the 4 offenses you faced rank in the hundreds. The best offense you faced, Ole Miss, is 38th. And they gave you trouble for a half. Look at what's ahead after McNeese. Kentucky's 56th, Mississippi State is 4th, Auburn 65th, Bama 24th, Texas is 83rd, Tennessee's 39th, and Arkansas is 94th. You can look and go, Kentucky, State, Bama, Tennessee, some really good offenses you're still going to face, and Texas has a lot of skill guys. You're going to face bigger challenges. You need Jace Thomas and Davon Keys to elevate their level of play so you don't have a drop-off with Spears and Witt out. You know, we hope Witt comes back at some point this year. Spears, we know, is out for the season. But these two guys are going to be massive to make sure they hold the rope there for this LSU defense. We should get a good extended look at them this weekend when LSU plays McNeese. All right, it's after further review. 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And if you're at the Dome, Saints-Falcons Monday Night Football, remember, you can get that foam in the dome. Just make sure that it's a delicious Bud Light. 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Okay, we'll knock out a quick break. We are going to talk Saints here in about 45 minutes at the start of hour two. I want to deep dive into Tyler Shuck, Chris Olave, that duo, and how good they've been here at the start of this season. When we come back, though, Bill Connolly, one of our favorites, he's sort of a guy who's just, he's a masochist. He puts out numbers just so people can yell at him. And he's going to join us next, talk about the SP Plus rankings and what those numbers say here in the first month of the season. It's AFR.
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6: We talk often here about Bill Connelly's SP Plus because I like looking at objective metrics. I don't care so much what the AP or the coaches poll says. All of that is influenced by bias. Now, I'm not telling you that SP Plus or any of these objective algorithmic metrics are the gospel. It's something that is objective to consider, which is why I like to look at it. And Bill Connelly updates those rankings and kind of tells stories with those numbers every week over at ESPN.com. He's good enough to jump aboard with us here as the first month of the season is in the rearview mirror. Hey, Bill, we always appreciate it. How are you?
7: Very good. How about you?
6: Fantastic. The first thing that my eyes were drawn to naturally being in Baton Rouge was, okay, what did you say about LSU? And it looks at the, I'm looking at the SEC title numbers and the odds there. And LSU didn't have great odds before the season. They've gone down a bit. Explain to me what these numbers say about the SEC title odds and where LSU fits in the mix.
7: Well, I think number one, I mean, simply having a loss right now hurts when other teams don't. But then, you know, combining that with the fact that, you know, the odds are decent because they still have their slight projected favorites in a whole bunch of games, but they're only slight favorites in a whole bunch of games. Now, obviously, Mississippi State's closer than expected. Alabama's gone up. Tennessee, I guess they went up and then came back down a little bit. But Auburn's, I think, you know, maybe better than they were a couple weeks ago. So, I mean, I think basically you're looking at a situation where you probably tip it like 6-2 can get you in, but, or sorry, 7-2 can get you in, but 8-1's more likely and you've already spent your mulligan. So you kind of end up behind, you know, in the line behind the teams that haven't lost yet.
6: Now you also mentioned as far as the national race, Texas A&M and Oklahoma are out. And then you note, and maybe Ole Miss. Well, Ole Miss is a team with just one loss. So let's talk about those three and what has happened to those three schools this year that had such great expectations.
7: Yeah, Ole Miss was kind of funny. I mean, this is one where my numbers are insisting that they're worse than my eyes think they are. And I mean, I think the whole thing is just basically the defense has gotten shredded pretty badly now by two of three. Now, they've played three good offenses and most teams haven't. But even at kind of trying to adjust for a point in that regard, they've gotten really hit hard by both Florida and Louisville, LSU for a half at least. And so now you're in a situation where you're looking at playing Georgia has the number two offense right now, and you have to go play at Texas, and Mississippi State's offense is great. And now you might not be able to stop anybody, and it won't matter as much that you have, you know, Trinidad Chambliss anymore. So I think that's the main issue at hand, is just they're a one-unit team right now, and the defense really needs to shore some things up if he wants to contend for the SEC. Other two teams, I think, you know, it's funny, with OU and Texas A&M, we head into the season with kind of an understanding of, like, okay, I'm ranking these teams high. They have a certain amount of upside, but if it goes wrong, I think I know how it's going to go wrong. And for OU and A&M, it feels like it's gone right exactly how we feared it might, even if we ranked them very high. OU's offense just isn't showing up. You know, that I actually

0: actually, if you squinted, you could actually see some sort of like progress against Georgia, but every ounce of progress was offset by self-destruction by John Mateer. And that kind of leaves you in a really strange place now, moving forward with a defense that's still great and an offense that just isn't carrying enough weight. A&M's kind of similar. I was really concerned about their offensive line, what it might do to the run game, and what it might do if Marcel Reed is facing more passing downs without Casey Concepcion, and kind of what we're seeing. I still thought they had enough upside to potentially do well this year, but you know, two losses already, you really don't have a lot of guaranteed wins left on the schedule. It's going to be pretty tough for them.
1: So that's actually a good transition to talk about Mississippi State, and Bill Connolly's with us at @ESPN_BillC. Give him a follow. They've been massively impressive, and they're 4-0.
0: Yeah.
1: And I also look at who they played, and I said, well, the next four are going to tell us all we need to know about if Mississippi State is real or not. What do your numbers say about Mississippi State?
0: Yeah, it says that basically each week they played a better team, although South Carolina's fallen fast, so those rankings will get screwed up here shortly maybe. But basically they stomped UL Monroe's in the 130s, stomped them, beat up on Minnesota, spotted South Carolina a lead and then came back. Missouri's in the 20s, handled them without, what's been really impressive with Kamario Taylor is, I mean, his numbers are great. They're 12th in points per drive, 9th in yards per play, hitting every mark. And Missouri's defense is pretty good, and they hit the mark against Missouri. But there's still the gaps are what I'm kind of worried about with Mississippi State. Like, they didn't show up offensively till about 20 minutes in against South Carolina. They didn't have to do anything in the second half against Minnesota, but they didn't do anything in the second half. Missouri, they did nothing for the middle two quarters, but did enough at the start and finish. You're not going to get away with that against Alabama. You're not going to get away with that at Texas. You probably won't get away with that at Ole Miss, although, defensive concerns there aside. So that's going to be where the issue is whatever they found ways to basically fall into funks and still score a lot of points and win games. That ends now, and it's going to end against Alabama unless they can play a complete game.
1: Okay, interesting transition. Alabama, who found themselves down at half against Kentucky and down 21-6 against a bad Florida State team before the Lightning came. What do we know about Alabama four games in? Because that's another team, Bill. When you look at the next five games, we'll find out all we need to know about Alabama over the next five games.
0: Yeah, it's a pretty fun stretch here fun for a neutral anyway. I mean, four of their next five games are projected within 5 points. Three of those games are on the road. It is going to be very tricky. I was blown away by the South Carolina game just because, and again, South Carolina falling apart had something to do with that. But just the simple fact that, you have a redshirt freshman quarterback. He struggles early against Kentucky, but then they catch fire and just blow right past them a week before Kentucky beats A&M. And then Florida State, the defense is discombobulated, can't figure anything out. The offense didn't do a lot at the start either. And then they just, blaze by them, score 50 points. Like, the fact that they struggled early and still hit 45 and 50 points in those 2 weeks was pretty, pretty jarring. And then they just go out and, Russell's first pass against South Carolina is a 75-yard bomb. They win by 30-something when they were projected to win by, 12 or whatever. So that was pretty clear progress there. And we know their upside is still pretty high, especially on defense. The Florida State game was really strange, but otherwise, 10 points, 17 points, 18 points, they're going to win if they're allowing in the teens. So it really feels like all offseason I called Keelan Russell the most important player in college football because they needed massive upside at QB this year. They got it. He's awesome. And they're pretty good.
1: Bill, I want to take a second and dig a little deeper on LSU for the home crowd here, if we could. Understanding you have a loss already, you spent your mulligan, it's going to be hard to get to Atlanta and win the SEC championship, but I think people here have bigger picture goals, get to the playoffs, see if you can make a run. Small sample size of just four games, and Bill, as I look at it in total offense, it played Clemson, who's 127th, Tech, that's 115th, Ole Miss is 38th, and A&M is 112th. Those are total offense numbers. So I'm curious what we really know about LSU through the first month, and they've had some devastating injuries as well. What do your numbers tell us about LSU 4 weeks in?
0: Yeah, it always stinks when the injuries start so quickly that we barely get to see the real team. And we're kind of left wondering what the upside is if everything comes back together. But I think what we know at this point with LSU, number one, the defense is awesome. They lost control of Chambliss for a little bit in the first half, gave up that one drive at the end, dominated Ole Miss for most of the second half. And, I just don't really have any questions about, you know, it's super aggressive. They have what they need to be super aggressive. Weeks being hurt hurts, but I still think they have a lot of great pieces for rushing the pass, doing all the things Blake Baker wants to do. I have no problems with the defense. The offense, though, has just been, for lack of a better term, just kind of confusing. The receiver or the pass catcher injuries, that's obviously an issue. The run game is pretty good. It was not as good as it seemed like it was against Clemson, but it's still okay. Turnovers, I think, are the big problem there. Sam Levitt has been pretty careless overall with the ball, and that's going to bite you, obviously, in obvious ways. So I think elite defense, good offense, which is obviously an improvement over last year, but the fate of this team is going to be decided by whether they can get beyond good, whether they can kind of round into form offensively and cut the mistakes.
1: Bill, do your metrics factor in coaching at all? Like Lane Kiffin, Charlie Weiss, Blake Baker, is there any spot in there for the metric?
0: So the one thing I've been comfortable doing is, now in the preseason projections, there's kind of a piece for accounting for like big outliers and coaching changes. So like, I guess the best example would be North Texas.
1: Oh, his phone cut off. Hang on. Call him back. I want him to finish that point, of course. It's After Further Review. 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Any luck?
2: I'm getting him to try to call into us. It's not giving me a dial tone right now. So hold tight.
1: He was just getting rolling. Getting rolling too, talking about LSU. I was asking about coaching differential and if a coaching changed ways into those SP plus metrics at all. This is live radio, y'all. Happens. I really, really want that answer from Bill about how Kiffin and the coaching metric may weigh in. So we'll see if we can get Bill back and we'll dive into that. I'll let you know. We do have Around the SEC coming up. Part of our deal, our great partnership with FMOL Health, Our Lady of the Lake, is our one-on-one interviews we have with all of their NIL athletes. Yesterday, Harlan Berry, outstanding conversation. If you missed it, catch it on demand. Had a chance to visit with Malik Blockton, the defensive line transfer from Auburn. That's coming up here in 45 minutes. And then Russ Mitch will be here in hour three to preview the weekend ahead in the Southeastern Conference. And it's one of those weekends in the SEC where I know for us, you and me, who kind of get a little bit of an exhale spot because the Southeastern Conference is, or because LSU, it.
2: I don't think it's going to happen. It's telling him okay. User busy when he dials back in.
1: Okay. Please call Michelle.
2: I will.
1: I think that might be our issue. So, because that could be problematic. Anyway, I'm really sorry about that. We'll see if we can get Bill. Maybe, Musa, if you're texting with him, do me a favor. See if he'll record a voice note on his phone and email it to you. Because I really want his answer about how he factors coaching into the SP Plus ranking. So see if he'd be kind enough to do that. Go read Bill's stuff. I always enjoy having him on. It's great. It's a different perspective from just nuts and bolts, X and O stuff. He's looking at his metrics and his data, and it's just another data point to consider, so I like doing that. But anyway, the weekend in the SEC that we'll preview with Russ when he's here in hour three, I am looking forward to, because LSU gets to relax, but Bama-Mississippi State should be great theater. Florida huge letdown spot on the road at Missouri. Auburn, Tennessee is going to be fun. Can Kentucky deal the death blow to South Carolina? The pillow fight in College Station with Arkansas, Texas A&M. It's going to be a good weekend in the Southeastern Conference. We'll preview it with Russ coming up here in Hour 3. Okay, let me knock out a break. We're presented by Goodwood Men's Sexual Wellness. Come back, go around the SEC. It's AFR.
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Glad you're rolling along with us here. Hump Day edition of AFR presented by Goodwood Men's Sexual Wellness. I had tip Nick Schultz over at On Three. He did the hard work here. He did the legwork and pulled together the TV numbers for the first month of the college football season and did some quick math, some napkin math, and found the most watched teams of the first month of the college football season. Not surprising, number one is Texas. Of course, they had the monster game with Texas and Ohio State. And then this past week, the followed up college game day on ESPN with Texas, Tennessee. So two massive, massive games put Texas number one, but with 9 million viewers. But not far behind, it's 7.6 million viewers, LSU. And of course, LSU had primetime against Clemson, primetime against Ole Miss, primetime against Texas A&M. So three massive games to start the Lane Kiffin era. And of course, just the intrigue of Lane Kiffin. I'll give a hat tip to Wisconsin. They went and played Notre Dame at Lambeau Field on Labor Day weekend. That loss drew 7.4 million viewers on NBC in primetime. So they also had nearly 700,000 watching on stream via Peacock. So goes to show you, man, you schedule a tough game, people watch it. You may take a loss, but it's going to benefit you in the long run. Or I should say it'll benefit you as far as exposure. Ohio State 4, again, not surprising. Ohio State played Texas in week 2, but then did the rest of what the Big Ten does and schedules nobody and plays a crap schedule in September, which is going to be something you see illustrated here. Ole Miss is next at 5. Tennessee, Michigan, of course, they played Oklahoma when Oklahoma we thought was good. Florida, Kentucky, Alabama. That's your top 10. 7 SEC schools, Michigan, Ohio State, Wisconsin. And the underlying thread, Michigan played Oklahoma, Wisconsin played Notre Dame, Ohio State played Texas. 2 of them were against SEC schools. Why did the Southeastern Conference go to a 9th conference game? That's why. Now, I know we're largely talking about non-conference games, but it pushed with another week of league games one of those G6 opponents you would normally see in September off of the schedule and replaced it with a league game. So you saw LSU and Texas A&M or LSU and Ole Miss in week 3 or Bama Kentucky in week 2, which ended up being a highly rated game because of how competitive it was for the first half and so on. So Ole Miss Florida, as we just mentioned. So it crammed the first month of the season with better games instead of a bunch of crap body bag cupcake games that nobody wants to see. That increases the

0: value of your TV product, which is why, again, the SEC did this. Now, as the season goes along, the Big Ten is going to play many meaningful conference games, and you're going to see more Big Ten teams pop up on that list, and that'll be fine and good. But again, it's just an illustration of why we've talked about it plenty. It's not like I'm saying anything you haven't heard, but this illustrates why they did it, why they went to a ninth game. Because you're going to improve your TV product and therefore make more money when everybody is in an era where they're trying to figure out a way to make more money to make up deficits created by revenue sharing, where everyone overnight added a $20 million line item to their budget, one that's not going to decrease. It's only going to increase over time. So you've solved that, well, not solved, but you've addressed the financial component, and it's paying off. What you have to address is the competitive balance component, because playing a ninth league game and a Power Four mandate, that's what Lane Kiffin has been complaining about for the last 8 days. And really, quite honestly, since the spring. It's interesting. I was actually recording Locked On LSU last evening, and I played a clip of Lane Kiffin. Actually, do you have handy where the Lane Kiffin cut is, where he's talking about wide receivers and the wide receiver cap? If you have it, pull it up. It's interesting because I was playing that clip on Locked On LSU, and I played it so many times, but I hadn't listened to it in a while. In the context of what he said here in the past week, it sort of hit you right in the face, because he mentioned again the 9-game schedule back in the spring. So it's something that's really been stuck in his craw. Again, not playing a tough schedule. It's playing a tough schedule and not being rewarded for playing the tough schedule. You have it? It's near the end of this cut, so I don't know if you have it in the full cut, but go ahead.
1: And I think you got to look at that, especially as schedules get harder with the ninth game. And basically here, the way it's set up, you really have 10 basically SEC games. So it's really critical, the numbers that you have there, and that you can stay healthy throughout the season. And when
0: that's
1: you
0: good.
1: Go to your second guy.
0: Yeah, that was Lane Kiffin talking about how they approach building the wide receiver room during spring football. And he was talking about the ninth game then. It's something that's not just this week with the injuries. The injuries have been the open door for him to start hammering that nail again. All right, it's After Further Review. 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There's 76 of them. Saints are going to play on Monday Night Football this week, so maybe you're having a game watch, or maybe you're getting to the Dome. 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
2: Around the SEC, bringing you the biggest news from the nation's best conference, the Missouri Tigers.
0: A starting defensive ends, Darius Smith and Langdon Kitchen, are questionable for Saturday's home game against Florida. Eli Drinkwitz let reporters know that on Tuesday. Smith hurt his ankle week 3 against Troy. Tried to return but couldn't, and missed the game against Mississippi State. Kitchen left the game against State when he was, quote, dinged, nicked on the second drive of the game.
2: The Tennessee Volunteers.
0: Tennessee's announced future football scheduling updates. The Vols will kick off next season against Georgia Tech at Neyland Stadium. That matchup was scheduled for week 2. Tennessee will also face West Virginia in 2028 in the Duke's Mayo Classic. In Charlotte, the Tennessee-West Virginia game was scheduled for 2027, and now they've moved that to 2028 in what is currently week 0 with the addition of week 0 to the schedule.
2: The Alabama Crimson Tide.
0: Four-star offensive tackle Anthony Blaylock from the class of 2028, who's a high school junior. He's decommitted from Alabama. He's out of Ohio, 6'5", 305, committed in July. That didn't last very long. He's the number 29 offensive tackle in the country, the ninth best player in Ohio. That leaves Bama with 5 pledges 2024 and 2028. Florida, Texas Tech, Missouri, and North Carolina State are the others that are in the mix for Blaylock.
2: The Florida Gators.
0: Four-star forward Ian Condon has committed to Todd Golden's squad. 6'7", 245-pounder. Took an official visit to Boston College, NC State, and Georgia Tech. He's a top 100 overall prospect, the 12th best power forward. Number one prospect in D.C. for 2027, but he picked the Gators.
2: The Texas Longhorns.
0: And Texas men's basketball guard Mikey Lewis has suffered a foot injury. He'll need surgery. Team made that announcement here on Wednesday. He'll miss an extended period of time. He was All-West Coast first team at St. Mary's during his sophomore season, where he averaged nearly 14 points per game. Started all 33 games last year for the Gales, but it'll be a while before he's on the floor with the Longhorns. All right, there you have it. That is Around the SEC. 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Visit yourgoodwood.com, yourgoodwood.com. Okay, let me knock out a quick break. We'll wrap up hour number one next.
2: After further review.
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5: All right, Revenant Bauer, number one. 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He is the creator of the SP Plus, and we had Bill on earlier in the show, and then our phones just decided to not cooperate. Quite literally, just the phone went out. Bill was disconnected, and we had no dial tone. So I asked Muse to ask Bill to send a voice memo on his phone because he was the question I asked, and we were about to wrap up anyway. I was curious Bill's thoughts on the SP Plus because if there is a spot on the SP Plus that weighs coaching. So, for example, LSU having Blake Baker and Lane Kiffin and Charlie Weiss, like, do you get credit for that in this metric? So I haven't heard this yet, but he sent it to me, so here we go.
9: So I haven't been able to come up with anything that I trust when it comes to saying you have this coach, therefore he's going to perform at a certain level. But what I baked into the preseason projections at this point is kind of an overachiever, an outliers kind of thing, where if you underachieved or overachieved to a significant degree in a given year and then changed coaches, either lost a coach upward or fired a coach and brought in somebody new, you're probably going to regress towards your historical mean. So the simple fact that LSU underachieved and then last season and then hired a new coach, it's kind of baked in a certain amount of improvement because of that, but nothing to do specifically with Lane Kiffin or Charlie Weiss Jr. or anybody else.
5: Okay. He was also starting to say something about North Texas, obviously losing a coach and a quarterback to Oklahoma State. And I would assume he was going to say they would regress to their historical mean, but maybe that means LSU and making a change, they will improve to their historical mean, which is why it's interesting about a school like Florida, for example. So on SEC Now, both Roman Harper and Matt Stinchcomb were asked to give what they thought was the best team in the SEC through the first month of September. And Matt Stinchcomb picked the Gators.
10: The team that's got the best resume is Florida. Mm. And so Florida is the best team. I don't think that you could argue that, really. You go on the road, you win at Jordan-Hare. Can where Auburn is and their new program reestablished with Alex Golish not an easy

0: easy place to play. Then you go home and you beat the Ole Miss Rebels. Kewon Lacy in there, they can't help that. He probably made the trip, but he wasn't on the field. Didn't matter. Florida Gators have the best resume, but they're the best team.
1: Man, that's not exactly the logic I would have gone to say Florida, because I don't know that I agree that Florida has the best resume through the first month. I would argue Texas has the best resume. Texas has beaten Ohio State and went on the road and beat Tennessee. Now, we could talk about how the offense has looked a little wonky at times, but what we're talking about are results. And they beat Ohio State and then beat Tennessee on the road. I think, can we agree objectively? Do you disagree? Like, does anybody disagree with, like, can we look at Florida and say, well, they beat Ole Miss at home and Auburn on the road?
2: Yeah, no, I mean, no, that's not anywhere close to the same resume that Texas has. Texas is way better. Auburn's a bad football team.
1: Roman Harper picked Georgia as the best team through September.
3: Georgia, this defense right now, because of their defense, the ability to spread the ball around offensively to all the different weapons that they have. Just look at the production. You can't just pick one person and stop them. Georgia is the best team. And like you said, the reticulation.
4: Yeah, it's the python.
3: The python of what they're doing. Last year, they had 13 takeaways through 14 games. Not good enough. This year, they have 9 already, tied for number 1 in the SEC with taking the football away.
1: Georgia beat Tennessee State, Western Kentucky, Arkansas, Oklahoma. That's a trash pile of suck. By the way, Georgia might be the best team in the country. They might be. And it wouldn't surprise me if you tell me today, hey, Georgia's going to win the national championship. Oh, that wouldn't surprise me. They have a cakewalk of a schedule. They should be in the playoff. Like, if they're less than 10-2, it'll be stunning. So they should be in the playoff. And they've got playoff experience, been there the last 2 years, and had not success there. They've been outed. But, I could totally believe that. But if we're talking about

0: I think you'd have to say Texas as of this point. I mean, I think Florida has certainly looked really good. LSU looked awesome against Clemson, and A&M looked really bad against Ole Miss on the road for a half. Well, a lot still to prove there. So I don't know. We're a third of the way through the season. We're four games in, but it really kind of threw me a little bit when I heard Stinchcomb say Florida had the best because they had the best resume. I would not put a home win over Ole Miss and a road win against Auburn as the best resume. You can make a case for Florida. We say, again, talking about that because of Bill Conley, talking about the coaching metric. Remember, Florida's a team with a new coach. So if the point is they were bad and they will move toward their historical mean, that means Florida should improve with a new head coach this year, with John Summerall. 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All right, it's After Further Review. Thanks for hanging out with us here. LSU defensive lineman, our conversation with Malik Blockton in 20 minutes. When we come back, how good is the Tyler Shuck, Chris Olave duo? We'll dive in next.
1: After Further Review.
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2: I'm Ed Benkin. There is high drama in baseball's wild card round. The Braves are trying to eliminate the Phillies. The game has moved to the top of the 10th, and the two teams are tied. Atlanta went up 3-1 after a miscue by Bryce Harper in right field. He made up for that miscue with a game-tying home run after Kyle Schwarber went deep. 3-3 Philadelphia and Atlanta in the top of the 10th. Coming up in a few moments, it'll be the White Sox taking on the Astros. Houston center fielder Dalton Varsho underwent left arthroscopic wrist surgery on Tuesday. He is out for the postseason. Later in the Bronx, the Yankees go for a two-game sweep of the Red Sox after taking last night's opener. ESPN's Eduardo Perez says despite the absence of Aaron Judge, he believes this team can still win it all.
3: 100%.
4: They can.
3: Because the pitching is what took them to 93 wins. The pitching is elite. We saw with Cam Schwarber. They got Max Fried going tonight. I mean, that's how good they are. They got Gerrit Cole in game three.
2: Also tonight will be the Padres and Cubs with San Diego looking to advance. All baseball playoff games can be heard here on ESPN Radio. NFL news, Steelers cornerback Joey Porter Jr. has been ruled out for tomorrow's game against Cleveland.
5: Hey, it's Evan Cohen. 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
0: Matt Moscona.
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8: Let's ride!

0: off we go. Welcome aboard. Glad you're with us. AFR presented by Goodwood Men's Sexual Wellness. I'm Matt.
1: Love you, Matt.
0: Paul O'Neill.
2: They're chanting Paul O'Neill's name.
0: Musso. And a Mr. Toby Tom Blake. All right. We're here. Glad you are as well. Get out there and make it a good one. Our one-on-one convo with LSU defensive lineman Malik Blockton. That's coming up here in about 15 minutes from right now. Russ Mitchell next hour. In my career, there's only one time that I can really remember fighting this battle seemingly upstream against the collective opinion of Saints fans on a player, and that was Mark Ingram. And it's interesting because I feel like I'm doing it now for the second time in my career with Chris Olave. And part of that is, I think, rooted in a misunderstanding of what my opinion of Chris Olave is. I'm going to get to that here in a second and hopefully try to clarify some things. But it's interesting that it's happened here with Ingram and Olave because both of them were first-round picks. And I think where my opinion is rooted is, well, it's expectation. You know, like, by all accounts, Mark Ingram was a good NFL running back. He was. He was a good NFL running back. But the New Orleans Saints traded back into round one to take Ingram. And he was a guy that the Saints didn't even pick up his fifth-year option. He had a notoriously slow start to his career. He was not overly productive until, really, he was paired with Alvin Kamara when he started having his best seasons alongside Kamara. But anyway. Again, he played 12 NFL seasons. That is objectively a good career. It's just we had greater expectations for him because of what the Saints invested to get him. And so I feel similarly about Chris Olave. And I think Chris Olave, I do not hold his injuries against him whatsoever. It would be foolish to do that. That is not his fault that he had concussion issues. That's not at all my point about Chris Olave in any way that doesn't factor into my opinion on him at all. And I think Chris Olave has been really a very, very good NFL receiver. He's been a 1,000-yard receiver every year of his career, except a couple of years ago when he missed half the season due to the concussions.

0: Chris Olave has been an outstanding NFL player. I think many of you and I got sideways on Olave when the Saints decided to pay him what they did this offseason, making him what is the sixth highest paid receiver in the NFL. And my contention is Olave is not the sixth best receiver in the NFL and shouldn't be paid like it. And I think that's largely been misunderstood. So as people to think like, I just don't think Olave is a good player, which nothing could be further from the truth. I think he's an outstanding player. Just don't think he's the sixth best receiver in the NFL. But it was interesting today because a Pro Football Focus decided to pull these numbers. By the way, these are not PFF numbers. It's just they aggregated the data and put out a post. And it was interesting because they decided to look at the best quarterback receiver duos in the NFL based on several different metrics. And by the way, these aren't just wide receivers. These are pass catchers. So it could be a wide receiver, a tight end, a running back, just anyone that's catching passes. And so they looked at things like receptions and receiving yards and touchdowns plus first downs and lots of different things like passer rating and expected points added. So different things like that. And Tyler Shuck and Chris Olave did really well, as you would expect with the way they started the season. They are first, Shuck and Olave, first in the NFL as a duo in receiving yards, first in the NFL in receptions, first in the NFL in turnover-worthy plays. Now, that is a PFF metric. How many of those pass attempts are turnover-worthy plays? And they have at zero when Tyler Shuck is targeting Chris Olave, which is outstanding. It basically says you're not forcing him the ball in bad situations. And then first in the NFL in targets. And that's one that I've talked about a good bit because you are, because of your lack of other weapons, pushing the ball his way, giving him more opportunity. So you're going to see things like receptions and numbers increase. Anyway, this one I found interesting. There's also the passer rating. So what is the passer rating for the quarterback when targeting that receiver? And they rank them all. Number one in the NFL is, and I'm going to give you these names so you'll illustrate the company they keep, okay? Number one in the NFL is Dak and CeeDee Lamb. I think we can objectively say that's pretty salty. Number two, Drew Lock and Jackson Smith and Jigba. There we go again. Brock Purdy, Mike Evans is number three. Trevor Lawrence, Jacoby Myers, number four. Mahomes and Kelsey, five. Burrow, Gesicki, six. Lamar Jackson, Zay Flowers, seven. And wouldn't you know it, the Saints duo is eight. But not the Saints duo you're thinking of. The highest passer rating when Tyler Shuck is throwing is to Juwan Johnson. 145.1. Chris Olave and Shuck on this list are 37th in the NFL. The expected points added, they're 19th. Duo. My opinion has been, and don't leave me yet. Bear with me, okay? Bear with me. This is not a bag on Chris Olave segment, I promise you. I'm going to compliment Chris Olave in a big way. Please bear with me. I'm just hoping you can listen objectively to what I'm saying. Chris Olave is a great NFL player. He has had 1,000 receiving yards every year of his career, except the year where he missed half the season due to injury. He is a great player. My contention has been, like, if Olave was the number two, with New Orleans, he would be the best number two in the NFL. And people hear that, and they think of it as a diss. Muse, help me out here. See if you could help me. Who do you think is the best number two receiver in the NFL?
1: T. Higgins.
0: That's a really good one. I wrote him down. Who else do you think would be on that list? How about Devontae Adams?
1: Yeah, Devontae Adams.
0: Puka Nacua is the one in L.A. Devontae Adams is number two. He's a pretty good player, isn't he?
1: Really good, yeah. I mean, led the NFL in touchdowns a year ago.
0: How about George Pickens?
1: Yeah, he doesn't stink. He's pretty good.
0: CeeDee Lamb, one. Pickens is the two. How about Jameson Williams? Is he good?
1: He's pretty good.
0: Amon Ross St. Brown, one. Jameson Williams, two. How about Jordan Addison?
1: Yeah.
0: Jets?
1: Jordan Addison. Yeah, for sure.
0: Two. My point is, when people hear me say, I think he could be the best number two in the NFL, I think he could be better in his role than Pickens and Higgins and Adams and Williams and Addison. Like, it's not an insult. It's not. I think he's an outstanding player. And I am not interested in volume stats. I'm not. Like, week one against Detroit, Olave had 180 yards. I don't think he was impactful in that game. He had one big catch downfield. He also had two drops in that game. But I will tell you this. This past Sunday against the Raiders, and I said it here on Monday after that game, and despite the loss, I think Sunday was the best game that I have seen Chris Olave play in a Saints uniform. They lost. But it felt like every catch he made was impactful. And that's what I want to see. First touchdown drive for the Saints. They faced a 3rd-and-11 after the illegal shift. Olave, boom, first down. Second touchdown drive, they went back-to-back plays on first down. 13 yards, 16 yards, got them right downfield into Raiders territory. They scored. That third quarter touchdown drive, when it was Juwan Johnson who scored at the goal line, but remember, Olave made the contested catch at the goal line when it looked like maybe he crossed. But he got him down there making a contested catch. And then the drive that started in the third quarter went into the fourth quarter that ended with the sack fumble that was controversial. On that drive, and remember, that was a point in the game where the Raiders had gotten back within a touchdown. Your defense got to stop, thankfully. The offense gets the ball back, and you don't want to give them the ball back with a chance to go take the lead in the fourth quarter. 3rd-and-5, boom, Olave. 3rd-and-9, boom, Olave. The next play after the 3rd-and-9 conversion was the strip sack fumble that really changed the game at that point. But the point is, I thought Olave was awesome on Sunday because every time you needed a big play, Olave made the big play. And I get it. Johnson and Fant are the ones who scored the touchdowns. I'm telling you, I thought Olave had a bigger impact on Sunday. It was awesome to see. Prove me wrong. Please prove me wrong. Please continue to have days like Sunday because the Saints are investing $31 million a year in Chris Olave. That's a giant part of your salary cap for a receiver. I want to see him be awesome. Please continue to have days like that, which would be phenomenal. Now, I only think we will get a real answer to that when Jordan Tyson returns to see what that dynamic looks like. All the guys that I just mentioned, those great duos, right? And listen, one of the points I made after the draft was, look, if you thought Olave was a one, why would you go draft Jordan Tyson? And the counter argument to that is, well, I mean, look at Chase and Higgins. Look at Jefferson and Addison. Look at Lamb and Pickens. I mean, yes, so some great offenses have those receiver duos. And so you hope that's what you get with Olave and Tyson. And we'll see, ultimately, when they're on the field together, who takes what role and how it plays out. And I'm going to be as fascinated as anybody to see it. I'm really excited to see it because, my goodness, Tyler Shuck looks like a dog, and you're going to give him those two on the field at the same time. That could be special. I don't think the Saints, so they certainly never had that in the Breeze era where they had two guys like that on the field at the same time as pass catchers. So I'm aching to see Jordan Tyson come back, get out there, and see what that looks like. But the other thing I'll tell you, I'm not just going to eliminate a stat that I think is important. I'm going to illustrate the point that I just made. The other stat where they are number one in the NFL as a duo right now is touchdowns plus first downs. And Chris Olave's only got one touchdown. And they lead the NFL. When you combine first downs, touchdowns as a duo, they lead the NFL in that metric, which means they are converting first down. Like I just went through all the ones from Sunday. You need a play? Olave. Now, week one, it wasn't Olave. It was Juwan Johnson who was making the – and Vele. Vele is the one who made the – and Bryce Lance made the third down play on the sideline against Detroit – or the fourth down play on the sideline against Detroit. It wasn't Olave week one. Sunday, it was all Olave. I understand who was scoring the touchdowns. I'm not even concerned about that. Olave is the one who kept drives going and was making big plays. That's what I want to see. But this is a matter of investment equals expectation. That's why I'm hard on him. Because you've invested so much. You moved up into round one to get him, and now you've paid him like a top 10, the number six receiver in the NFL. Like, think about Dak Prescott. Think about Dak. Dak Prescott is objectively an all-time NFL great. You're going to roll your eyes and laugh, right? Like, what's the knock? Muse, what's the knock on Dak Prescott? Like, people who knock Dak, what do they say about Dak when they knock him?
1: Can't win the big game.
0: Can't win the big game. He's 2-5 in the playoffs.
1: Yep.
0: He's 2-5 in the playoffs. Dak Prescott. There are five quarterbacks in the history of the NFL that have had 250 passing touchdowns and 30 rushing touchdowns. You know who they are? Aaron Rodgers, John Elway, Russell Wilson, Fran Tarkenton, Dak Prescott. He stinks? By the way, Dak and Patrick Mahomes, career passing yardage, they're separated by about 600 yards. Does Patrick Mahomes stink?
1: No.
0: Pretty good. Dak is objectively a great NFL quarterback. He just hasn't won in the playoffs. You have and you're paying him $60 million a year. When you pay a guy, now when Dak was just a fourth round pick who became a starter, oh my God, Eureka, you hit on the draft pick. When you pay him $60 million a year and you expect to go win playoff games and championships and he's 2-5 in the playoffs, that's when you get insulted. That's when you get knocked or criticized. That's my point with Olave. Got a long way to go, man. He's a young player. He's a young player. And he has been like Dak, a very productive player in his career. He elevate. That's what I want to see, and hopefully he does, because the Saints believe he will. They made the investment in him believing he will, and I hope they're right. I'll tell you, Sunday proved them right. Now keep doing it over and over and over again. All right, it's After Further Review. We're glad you're with us. Does that help? Do you think that helps? Do you think people are still going to crap on me every time that we talk about Chris Olave?
1: Yeah, people are still going to crap on me
0: every time Olave makes a catch, my Twitter mentions.
1: Yeah, that's going to continue.
0: I know. It's all right. Please let it continue. Please be great. Please go be great. All right, it's After Further Review. Malik Blockton, LSU defensive lineman. Our conversation with Malik Blockton is coming up here after the break. Stay with us. It's AFR, presented by Goodwood Men's Sexual Wellness.
2: AFR.
0: You want a pool? Who doesn't want a pool? When it's 108 degrees outside with a heat index of a bajillion, you're going to tell me you enjoy going outside and just sitting outside in the spring and summer and sweating? Nobody does. You want to know what makes going outside in that weather better? Jumping into your pool. I'll tell you, man, before Eric and I lived in the house we're in now, we never had a pool. I'll never live at a house again without a pool. Game changer. Drew loves it. Pawpaw comes over every Wednesday. Actually, it's coming over tonight. Comes over every night. 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It's awesome. 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
0: Phillies beat the Braves. Sorry, Paulie. Best of three in the wild card. There's tied one game apiece. Deciding game in the ATL will be tomorrow. All right, it's After Further Review. Thanks for being here with us. 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And then we bring you those interviews on my Locked on LSU podcast and here on After Further Review. A day ago, we let you hear a one-on-one with Harlan Berry, which was awesome. If you missed it, please check out that conversation on demand. But I had a chance also to sit down with LSU defensive lineman Malik Blockton, the Auburn transfer, who has helped make that position group a giant question mark that Lane Kiffin had into a strength. 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It's our pleasure to visit with LSU defensive lineman Malik Blockton. Great to see you. How are you, man?
2: I'm doing good. How you doing?
0: I'm doing fantastic. Thank you. Auburn transfer. You know, it's interesting, man. I love the LSU-Auburn series. Mm-hmm. Those are my favorite rivalry game that LSU plays.
2: Yeah.
0: But you never got to play LSU while you were at Auburn.
2: I never did.
0: So a kid from Alabama, went to Auburn, never played LSU. What were your thoughts on LSU growing up or while you were at Auburn?
2: I mean, I always know LSU to, like, have a nasty defense. And, like, really, like, their team really was, always been centered around their defense. Then the 2019 team, they came with, like, the explosive offense and stuff like that. So, I mean, I really, like, always knew about LSU. But, like, out of high school, I wasn't really recruited much by LSU. So, like, when I hopped in the portal and they came after me so hard, like, I just felt like it was the right decision for sure.
0: So who were the teams that were most after you in high school? So you know LSU didn't really give you much attention.
2: No, not in high school. It was more Auburn, Texas. It was a lot of schools. Probably like I couldn't even remember them. The two main ones: yeah. Alabama. That was trying to give me Florida. Yeah.
0: So then remind us how that the process and the portal went for you. So you said you went to the portal, LSU went heavy. They needed defensive linemen, obviously. Mm-hmm. So walk me through maybe what that was like, your contact with the staff and that portal process.
2: The contact with the staff was good because Coach Pupils, the defensive line coach, he recruited my brother when he was at Tulane. Like, he recruited my big brother. And I had already known him. Like, he had came down to the house and all that. Like, I met him when I was, like, in the seventh grade. So, like, it was, like, a real pleasure to, like, see him at LSU, and he came after me hard. He like felt like he needed me, so like I just felt right. Felt like the right decision.
0: Talk to me a little bit. Let's dig in there a little bit, because I did want to ask you about the coaches, because you've got Coach Peoples, Coach O as well, mm-hmm. obviously Coach Baker. But let's start with Coach Peoples, because you know a year ago here at LSU, he was working with the edge rushers. Now mm-hmm. he kicked inside. He's working with you guys to tackle. Mm-hmm. What's it like being coached by Coach Peoples?
2: It's real different than what I'm used to. Coach Peoples is like old school coach, like hard nose. He gonna get on you. He gonna tell you how he feel right then. And I mean, he just want the best for you though. Like he want everybody to be the best. He want everybody to play the best. So like he try to get the best out of us every day.
0: What about Coach O?
2: Coach O, he kind of like the jokester. He kind of like the mediator in the room.
0: Not many people would call Coach O the jokester or the mediator.
2: Like, yeah, he the one who be in the meeting room, like in the back, like he'd give tips and stuff like that. But he just like always bring like that positive energy to the room. And he definitely like that, then told me some stuff that really helped me, like changed my game since I've been here for sure.
0: Like what?
2: just like different techniques. He told me some stuff about like how my feet are in my stance, like my heels was like pointed out in my stance, and it was making my get off slower. Mm. And it was just like little stuff like that that I didn't like put into my game, and it like made me play faster and made me play more confident.
3: You know, both those guys, Coach Peoples and Coach O, both coached and learned under Pete Jenkins, mm-hmm. who you and I were talking about a little before. I love Coach Pete. We have so much respect for him.
2: Yeah.
3: And when he came on the show shortly after the portal, maybe around springtime, mm-hmm. he mentioned you by name.
2: Yeah.
3: Give me a thought on, so you got, while you were at Auburn, Coach Pete would go and sort of work with some of the guys. Give me something that maybe you learned from Coach Pete.
2: Me and Pete actually, like, we sat down in the office, and it was just me and him, and we watched like his whole coaching tape cut up. Like, he was showing me stuff from like years ago, like old stuff. It looked like it was recorded on like the first camera ever, but like he's just showing it all to me, and it's like still the same stuff we're doing today. Like, and it's like it really showed like the game doesn't change. Like once you got something, like it just like adds on to it. So like he was just showing me like everything, and he was like, it was really most of the stuff I was already knew for the most part, but like just like hearing it from him, and he like him saying it a different way, it made me like understand it a little more. So like the time I spent with him, like he had came out to Auburn for a full week. Mm-hmm. So he really got to like watch me practice, like tell me stuff I need to change at practice. Then he showed me the stuff on film, like from them doing it like years ago. And it just made it like all correlate back together, and it like made it all click. So.
3: Yeah, he had high praise for you when we visited during the spring. Malik Blockton is with us, LSU defensive lineman on behalf of FMOL Health, our Lady of the Lake Championship Health partner of LSU Athletics. You know, whenever Coach Kiffin met with reporters before the season, like right mm-hmm. before the Clemson game, mm-hmm. he was asking, are their positions still up for grabs, or is it mostly settled? And the one position group that he mentioned was defensive tackle, maybe a little bit of an unknown. It's interesting because this week he said it's really been the strength of the team, strength mm-hmm. of the defense at this point.
2: Yeah.
3: Was there a point, because there's so much new in mm-hmm. that group, that you, being an experienced guy, felt like, oh, we got it. Like, we're going to be good.
2: Yeah. I mean, I always felt like that, though, since I first came here. Like, the relationship that, like, the D-line has, like, outside of the building, like, just the people we are, like, we all love football. So, like, we like even when we're not like in the building, like we always are talking about football, even when we just like hanging out. So like I always knew that the D-line was gonna be good, because like we got like guys that really want it, like and they really like trying to get to the next level, and they trying to do everything they can to make the team better and make themselves a better player. So like that it was never really a question with me mm-hmm. with the D-line, for real.
3: You know, the I know LSU fans have talked a lot about Deuce coming in as a freshman and mm-hmm. having the impact. You're interesting because you were similar. Like, I read that you were a mid-season true freshman All-American at Auburn. Mm-hmm. You started a couple of SEC games. So mm-hmm. you're a guy who had an immediate impact. Mm-hmm. What's that like for you having done it and to watch what Deuce is doing right now? Because, like, Malik, to be a true freshman playing on the line in the SEC?
2: It's the hardest thing. It's probably the hardest thing to do other than play quarterback starting as a freshman. Like,
3: why? What's so hard about it?
2: Just the physicality of it, like, in the physicality, like, how much you got to change your body from high school to, like, the first game. So, like, because, like, in high school, it's not as physical as it is in the SEC. Like, you going against 350-pound linemen, 320-pounders. And some of the times, it's two of them, so that's, like, almost 700 pounds.
3: Yeah.
2: And for an 18-year-old, like, Deuce, like, he got short arms, he little, but, like, he just plays so hard, and he really loves the game. He works so hard. So, like, he just, like, everything just show up on the field. Like, he just reaped the benefits of what he's been doing. Like,
3: I was a high school offensive lineman. Mm-hmm. Like, you, like, I had no shot against a dude. that's the difference. Like, when you see monsters in college, it's amazing. Got a couple more for you. You know, the one of the big storylines that we've obviously talked a bunch about is the injuries that have happened. So unfortunate. Mm-hmm. Obviously, this week, you know, Witt goes down.
2: Yeah.
3: Against Ole Miss, it was Deshaun. Man, what's like losing a guy like Witt, who's not only a great player but also a great leader, man, what's that been like for you guys so far?
2: I mean, it definitely took a toll on the defense, but like, we got to have that next man up mentality. Like, Witt, like, nobody could replace Witt. Like, Witt is like one of those players, like, he's a real special player to have on the field. Like, and then Coach Baker trusts him so much to where, like, their relationship, like, from coach to linebacker is, like, it's different than the other linebackers. Like, and now, like, we just got to all, like, be better now. Like, we all got to make up for that. Like, we all got to try a little harder. We all got to do more so, like, we can be, like, as sound and as, like, efficient as we can on Saturdays now. Like, so everybody got to have that next man up mentality. Everybody got to step up now. Like, this is what Coach Kiffin been talking about all season. Like, you never know when it's going to be your time. Like, it could be week one, it could be week seven, it could be week 10, it could be the national champion. Like, you never know. Like, so, like, even if you're not the one right now, even if you is the backup right now, you got to practice every day. Go about every day like you the one, like you the starter. Like, that's really what it's been.
3: Is there somebody on the team, either side of the ball, that you look at and you're like, that dude's a freak?
2: Yeah, it's a lot of them. Probably, like, the one who probably amazed me the most since I've been here was probably, like, Weston Davis, like, because he is so strong, but, like, he's really athletic. Like, he can run, he can jump. Like, his broad jump is crazy. Like, he can jump high too. Like, he really is a freak to be, like, that big and can move like that. Like, to do the stuff he can do is really crazy to me.
3: Malik Blockton, before you go, about a month, you're going to go back to Auburn, October 24th, LSU at Auburn. You thought about what that's going to be like?
2: Yeah, I definitely did, but I mean, it's just another game though. Like, you know, it's really nothing. Like, I already know how I feel to play there, and then it's gonna be like different now that I'm at LSU. It's gonna be quiet while I'm on the field. It's not gonna be loud. So I feel like that's gonna play into my favor.
3: You did you keep all the Auburn gear? Or did you give it away?
2: No, I still got most of it. I gave some to like my nephews and stuff like that. But like, yeah, I still got it for the most part.
3: Is this team last thing? Do you believe this team is a championship caliber football team at this point?
2: No doubt. Like, no doubt in my mind. Like, because, I mean, it just all goes back to the fact, like, Coach did a really good job bringing in a bunch of people who love football. Like, that's, like, the biggest, like, thing that I didn't, like, learn from being out here. Like, these people really love football just as much as I do. Like Tre'Davious Green, like Buck, TJ, like, these, like, them guys, like, really love football, and just being around them, it just make you love it more. Like, seeing how much, like, other people love it, like, it just make you love it more and make you want to play harder for them. Like, oh, I can't let him down because, like, you feel me? That's going to make some look, like, going to make us look bad, so.
3: Tigers are on their way. Malik Blockton's been a big part of the interior of that defensive line here coming over from Auburn. It'll be Tigers at Auburn on October 24th. I love him. He'll be on the right Tiger sideline this time. Our conversation on behalf of FMOL Health, our Lady of the Lake Championship Health partner of LSU Athletics. Thanks, man.
2: Appreciate you.
0: Really enjoyed that conversation. If you miss any of them, you can catch them all on demand. Either Locked on LSU podcast, YouTube, or, of course, AFR On Demand. We appreciate so much our friends at the Lake for giving us the access. And certainly, and for LSU also for cooperating. LSU doesn't have to let me into football ops to go do those interviews, but they've been super accommodating, so I'm very grateful. How about his Weston Davis answer? As the most athletic freak on the team. And Weston Davis is Al Woods. Physically, the traits and skills are undeniable, and eventually the light's going to go on, and when it does, he's going to be awesome. He's going to play a dozen years in the NFL. Like Al Woods, I think Al Woods might have played like 15 years in the NFL, or something crazy like that. And that's Weston Davis. He is so big and so physically gifted, eventually he will learn the position and become great. I would love to see that happen while he's here at LSU. But, I mean, you hear him say it, and it's what, like, Al Woods was a big dude from a small town in Louisiana, and while he was here, never really figured it out, was a fourth-round pick of the Saints, got cut, bounced around, practice squads, and then when it hit, he stayed in the league for a decade plus. That's going to be Weston Davis. Would love to see it hit a little sooner. All right, it's after further review. Thanks for hanging out with us here. We'll knock out a quick break and continue. Russ Mitchell in 45 minutes, AFR.
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0: I got a text from Brad on the text line. He said, the Guardian helmet has increased Chris Olave's confidence. The hit to the back of the head last week, I'm convinced, puts him in the blue tent 2 years ago. I don't know the I don't know the level of effectiveness of a Guardian cap. I just don't. I mean, I'm sure there's research. It's an extra layer of padding. Everybody wears them at practice. The players can choose to wear them in a game. But Chris Olave was on Up and Adams with Kay Adams and did talk about wearing the Guardian cap.
15: Wearing a Guardian cap is huge for me this year. It's just allowing me to play more free, allowing me to play a lot faster. And just knowing that, I thought in the back of my head, I got more cushion. Just hitting the ground harder. I don't really feel as much pain as I did in the past. So it's a huge thing for me just going forward. Just putting safety at the forefront of the game, I feel like it's been huge for me to be able to take that next step forward and just enjoy the game a lot more.
0: I love that. To Brad's point, and Brad's observation was that it's given him more confidence. There's Chris Olave telling you, yeah, play free and faster. Because I can imagine, man, like having to miss half a season as a guy in your middle 20s because of your persistent concussion issues. Like, that's scary. I mean, there's a great, by the way, if you're interested, there's a long feature story at ESPN.com today about players in the NFL. It was Kevin Seifert and Stephen Holder who wrote it. It's right there on the, you can go to the ESPN, the NFL page on ESPN. It's today's NFL players grew up knowing about CTE. Here's why they risk it to play. It's basically about why players make the decision. I mean, it's obviously rooted in money, but love of the game and all that stuff. But I think we know what it is. But anyway, but yeah, I mean, if there's a thing that can help mitigate that risk, players are choosing to do it. And I applaud them for looking past how silly it looks, because it does look silly. But who cares? I mean, Chris Olave is a small guy wearing the guarding cap, so he looks like a real-life bobblehead. But listen to him talk about how much more confidence he has. It helps. The impact is, like, why wouldn't he wear it? Yes, I applaud him for that. Good for you. Yes. Christian Miller wore it at Georgia's, wearing it with the Saints. Actually, I think he didn't wear it the other day in the game, but he had worn it in the preseason. Anyway, it was an interesting observation. 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Musical do Tigers and the Pros coming up here in just a bit. And there's also, we had Bill Connolly on in hour number one from ESPN, SP Plus. Really interesting, as we talked about his updated rankings. He also updated SP Plus's quarterback rankings. And I want to get to that after the top of the hour, because I think it's very interesting what it shows about teams we thought were going to be contenders who aren't, in the correlation of what their quarterbacks have done over the first month. It's maybe not surprising. It's just interesting when you put some detail to it. Quickly here, this is also something worth keeping an eye on. This week, the college football playoff leaders are meeting, discussing an expanded college football playoff, going to 24 teams, which, you know, I'm very much in favor of. Whether you agree or not, it's fine. We know where I stand. But one of the things that is interesting is if they go to 24-team playoff, which feels like an almost certainty at this point, what likely happens is we know the season next year starts week zero. So everything moves up a week. The season will start week zero, which will be week one. There won't be a week zero. It'll just be week one. It'll be a week earlier next year. And in the likelihood of a 24-team playoff means you begin the playoff the week after the regular season. So that means that first Saturday in December, which traditionally is reserved for Army-Navy and the Heisman presentation. Well, I mean, it is mandated by Congress that Army-Navy have a standalone TV window, and I don't know how you do that if you begin the playoffs the next week. Like, I don't know how you give Army-Navy its own standalone window. Maybe you have, if there's two games on that Saturday, 11 a.m. and then a night game, and then Army-Navy's the 2:30, maybe that's how it could happen. I don't know. But that also means that the Heisman presentation likely gets bumped. And there have been a lot of different suggestions about what could happen. On3 did a great piece, interviewed Gino Toretta about it, several other head coaches about the possibility of a calendar change. And what was so interesting is, you know, some of the most outspoken, like Dan Lanning and John Summerall, have said they do not want a layoff. They want to just start the playoffs as soon as the regular season ends so that the national champion can be crowned on January 1st or January 6th or something. There's no reason to make it go to the end of January, and they're right. You begin the playoffs the first Saturday of December, you're done by New Year's, or like it used to be, the Monday after New Year's. So that likely is what will happen, but what does that mean for Heisman? Does the Heisman maybe get delayed, the announcement, till after the playoff ends? I don't know, but it is part of what will be collateral damage. But there's no way the college football playoff and the conferences and schools involved are going to alter their postseason structure to accommodate an award presentation. It's just not going to happen. So in the future, we will likely see an adjustment of when the Heisman Trophy is awarded. Russ Mitchell is a Heisman Trophy voter, and he'll be with us in 30 minutes from right now. It's After Further Review. We'll knock out a quick break. Hump Day Show is brought to you by Goodwood Men's Sexual Wellness. When we come back, we used to do Tigers and the Pros to wrap up hour number two. It's AFR.
14: AFR.
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Appreciate the gang over there. 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All right, wrapping up hour number two. Russ Mitchell in about 25 minutes from right now. We will get to the SP Plus quarterback rankings. Very revealing what they say about what are, after a month of the college football season, contenders, and why the teams we thought were contenders are not. You'll understand when I piece this together coming up here.

0: about a dozen minutes. Right now, Musso has Tigers in the Pros.
1: Tigers in the Pros. They still bleed purple and gold. They're just really rich now.
2: All right, we'll start with the MLB postseason. Game number one, AL wild card, White Sox and Astros yesterday afternoon. Grant Taylor suffocated Houston for the save in the ballgame. Taylor goes 2 1/3 in relief, gives up 2 hits, does not allow an earned run, walks just 1, strikes out 5, 54 pitches, so he's likely done for the remainder of this wild card series, although the White Sox in game number two currently lead it 4-1 in the second inning, so they win that one. The series obviously over, but a fantastic performance there for Grant Taylor in his MLB postseason debut, as a matter of fact, on Tuesday, so shout out to him. Former Tigers, got a lot of MLB postseason experience. Of course, it's Alex Bregman. It did not go well for him. It didn't go well for the Cubs last night. 0-4 for Bregman with a hat trick. 3 punch-outs in the ballgame. Cubbies fell 8-0 to the Padres.
0: Hey.
2: Excuse me. Jaden Daniels injury update. He made the trip with the Commanders to London for their game against the Colts this weekend. He was limited in practice on Wednesday. No, play it by ear, kind of day-to-day with Daniels. It is not out of the question that he does return and play the Colts on Sunday. Adam Schefter on Tuesday reported that the injury to Daniels' left elbow will require surgery. Daniels is waiting to see if he can put that off, obviously, until after the season, come back and play with his team. But limited in practice here on Wednesday, day-to-day, for the rest of the week leading into Sunday. Justin Jefferson, he also did not practice today for the Vikings. He has an ankle. I mixed up ankle and Vikings.
0: People trip on words. That's what happened to Brian Kelly's family.
2: It did. It happened. So Schefter on the report. Jefferson, no practice, ankle injury. The team is considering him day-to-day, however, as they head into week number 4. And WNBA playoffs, the Atlanta Dream and the Mystics, game 2 tonight, 6 p.m. Angel Reese, she dropped 13-12 in game number 1. The Dream lead that series. We'll get you an update on Angel's performance tomorrow during Tigers in the Pros. That is Tigers in the Pros.
0: 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Hey, pull up the Brian Kelly cut from last week we didn't get to about the Rutgers job. I was reminded of that because of the family thing, as we were just joking about it. But so Brian Kelly, of course, we know is working as a football analyst for CBS Sports. Well, there was some scuttle last week about Kelly potentially landing at Rutgers. Now, it's fair to mention that Rutgers has a coach. Greg Schiano is the Rutgers coach presently. He was, remember, Schiano was there for the most successful decade of Rutgers football since quite literally the first college football game was

0: he's in, who worked with Brian Kelly at LSU, is now the athletic director at Rutgers. She was hired by Bill Tate, the former LSU president, who's now the president of Rutgers, as we all well know. So there's all those ties right there. So there was this talk about potentially Brian Kelly becoming the coach at Rutgers, although the job isn't open right now.
1: Well, you can imagine, coming from my perspective as a sitting football coach, when I was in that position, you hate hearing the rumors because it means somebody's job is, you know, being evaluated. And so it's uncomfortable for me. I don't feel easy about it. You know, look, I think we all know it's something that gets out in the media and it's talked about because it's juicy, right? But for me, I just focus on, you know, what I'm doing on a day-to-day basis. And those things take care of themselves. I mean, you know, those that are making those decisions, they have a plan. And so this is really just about, you know, getting media hits and something to talk about. And then we'll see what happens, you know, when we get into December.
0: So what do we call that, Muse? Brian Kelly and Rutgers, what do we call that?
2: Non-denial denial.
0: That would be a non-denial denial from Brian Kelly. Of course, if you're an LSU fan, you want him to get a job and be paid accordingly.
3: AFR.
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5: I'm Ed Benk, and we start with baseball, where the White Sox are trying to advance to the divisional round. They played at 4 in the first. They have a 4-1 lead over the Astros as Houston bats in the bottom of the second inning. Astros center fielder Dalton Varsho was not playing. He underwent left arthroscopic wrist surgery. Meanwhile, the Phillies had to go extra innings, but they kept their series alive against the Braves.
6: A lot of punch. Here's the 1-1. Swing and a high fly ball right field. That's hit well. Backing up Acuna, turning around, and that ball is gone! Home run! Alec Boehm to the opposite field.
5: That call on ESPN Radio, the Phillies in 10 beat the Braves 4-3. They force a third game tomorrow in Atlanta. Tonight in the Bronx, the Yankees go for a two-game sweep of the Red Sox. Boston outfielder Roman Anthony has been ruled out of the series after damaging muscles in his wrist during game one. Also tonight, the Padres look for a sweep of the Cubs. All baseball playoff games can be heard on ESPN Radio. NFL news, Steelers cornerback Joey Porter Jr. has been ruled out for tomorrow's game against Cleveland. Packers receiver Jalen Reed is out for the season. He will undergo season-ending neck surgery.
7: Hey, it's Michelle Smallman, and coming up Thursday, Justin Herbert and C.J. Stroud are both 0-3, while the Raiders and Vikings are 3-0. 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

0: hour three off we go. Welcome aboard. Glad you're with us. AFR presented by Goodwood Men's Sexual Wellness. I'm Matt.
1: You're a loser, Matt.
0: Shut up, kid. Paul O'Neill.
2: They're chanting Paul O'Neill's name.
0: Musso. And Mr. Toby Tomplin.

0: All right, we're here. Glad you are as well. 5 o'clock, Quinn time. Glad you're driving home with us. And oh, by the way, it's a hump day.
1: It's hump day.
0: Sweet chariot.
2: Mike. What day is it, Mike?
0: Lord, carry me home.
2: Hump day?
0: I have no idea why, sir. No.
1: It's hump day.
3: That will always remind me of National Lampoon's Vacation.
2: Mike. What day is it, Mike?
0: It has been a long time since I've seen Vacation.
2: Hump day?
0: It's not been a long time since I've seen Christmas Vacation.
1: It's hump day.
3: Of course not.
0: Watch that all.
2: Mike. What day is it, Mike?
0: Shout out Malik Blocked, an LSU defensive lineman.
2: Hump day?
0: He was here last hour.
1: It's hump day.
0: Well, he and I chatted yesterday. We played the interview.
2: Mike. What day is it, Mike?
0: Shout out Bill Connolly. He was here in hour one.
2: Hump day?
0: SP Plus, ESPN, all that stuff.
1: It's hump day.
0: I'm going to revisit a little of what he said here in a minute.
2: Mike. What day is it, Mike?
0: Russ Mitchell in 12 minutes.
2: Hump day.
0: How's the response been to my Shuck Alave segment?
1: It's hump day.
3: I don't know. I mean, they're not blowing you up. Yeah. They're not going to blow me up about it.
2: Mike. What day is it, Mike?
0: I'll tell you, you compare a guy to T. Higgins and what?
3: No, it's just funny, yeah.
0: George Pickens.
3: Yeah. Devontae
0: Jameson
3: Adams.
0: Jameson Williams, Devontae Adams, Jordan Addison. They're like, why you hate him?
2: Hump day?
0: What?
1: It's hump day.
0: What?
3: Not, I was chuckling. Oh. That's it. I was chuckling.
2: Mike. What day is it, Mike?
0: Sorry, I'm a little on it.
3: Plus, I thought you were saying why, not what. So that's why I wasn't answering.
2: Hump day?
0: Why?
3: Because you weren't talking to me in that regard. You were rhetorically asking why.
0: No, I was literally asking.
1: It's hump day.
0: Why you were laughing.
3: Oh, because I thought it was funny when you were like, you know, you compare him to all those great receivers. Why do you hate him? And it's just, I thought it was comical.
0: Mm.
2: Mike. What day is it, Mike?
0: All right. Let's get going here. In hour number three. We'll be here with Russ in about 10 minutes. We'll recap, preview, do all that stuff. Bill Connolly was here in hour one. And I like talking to Bill. I don't think it's something that, when we talk about the SP Plus, if you're not familiar, the SP Plus is basically a metric that Bill developed over at ESPN. It's a lot of different numbers. He spits it into, he puts them in a computer, and it spits out a ranking, and that's how he puts things together, like rankings and strength of schedule and quarterback rankings and on and on and on and on. It's just, I always say it's like, I don't think you should look at it as gospel truth. I just think it's an interesting way to use an objective data point to compare to what your eyes tell you or what you think your eyes tell you. And through the first month of the season, we knocked around a lot of different topics. Well, Bill's also updated his SP Plus quarterback ranking. So he ranked all 68 Power 4 quarterbacks, 1 to 68, from Darian Mensah at number 1 all the way to number 68 on the list, which is Steve Angeli at Syracuse, the Notre Dame transfer. So the question that I found was interesting is when you look at this ranking, and again, this isn't like, it's not where I do the feigned indignance over random summertime list, because this isn't a person telling you their opinion of how they would rank 1 to 68. This is taking data like your pass yards, your rush yards, your touchdowns, your QBR, like all different types of metrics, and putting them in and then throwing it together and boom, here's the number. Okay. Darian Mensah is number 1. In the spring, SP Plus had him 11th. Now he's number 1. It's not surprising to see Miami have the start they have. CJ Carr in the spring was number 1 on this list. He's number 2 right now behind only Mensah. Julian Sain was number 2 in the spring. He's number 3 now. Chambliss was 3. He's 4 now. This is where you start to see what is fascinating about what this metric can tell us, okay? The 5th quarterback on this list was ranked 48th in the spring. Who do you think it is? 48th in the spring, 5th now, a month into the season. Who's been the biggest riser of the first month of the season? Who? He's on everybody's Heisman list. Oh, Muse.
3: Dude, I'm blanking. And what's worse is I sent you. I mean, I looked at this earlier.
0: He's quarterback in Mississippi.
3: Oh, gosh. Kamario Taylor.
0: It's the most obvious. Yeah. I mean, he's been amazing. 48th in spring, 5th now. Why is Mississippi State undefeated? There you go. Now, again, we're going to find out all we need to know about Kamario Taylor. Mississippi State is a true contender over the next month because the next four games are a grind, starting this weekend with Alabama. So we'll see. Jaden Maiava from USC, 6th. The other big one, by the way, who does Mississippi State play this weekend?
3: Alabama.
0: Who's their quarterback?
3: Keelon Russell.
0: Yeah, the kid that was committed to SMU one time.
3: Oh, Lord, don't do that.
0: Oh, Alabama fans are having fun with that right now.
3: Don't do that right now.
0: They are having so much fun with that right now.
3: Oh, man.
0: Wait until they go 8-4. I cannot wait to laugh at them. Anyway, Keelon Russell was 28th in the spring. They have him 7th now. And he has had a fantastic start to his career when he protects the football. But it's also objectively true to look at their schedule and say they have had a light go of it. But still, we're trailing on the road to Kentucky. They were down 3 scores at home against Florida State before the skies opened up. Against better teams, you can't do that, and we'll see. So again, it's a month in, so it's a data point, you know, at this marker in the season. Gunnar Stockton, 8. Drew Mestemaker, 9. Really good transition from North Texas into Louisville. Lincoln Keenholz, the Louisville quarterback. Mestemaker to Oklahoma State, Keenholz to Louisville, is at 10. One of the other real big surprises of the college football season so far, objectively, Florida Gators. Aaron Filo was 43rd in these rankings in the spring. He's 12th right now. Why are the Gators undefeated? We are focusing so much on Jaden Baugh, and we should, in that run game, because they're outstanding. But that running game is also opening up the passing game, and they have Dallas Wilson and Vernell Brown. They got talent on the outside. And Filo is making that thing go. He's accounted for 10 touchdowns so far through the first 4 weeks of the season. So I kind of also, my brain also goes to like, all right, where are the other teams that are contenders now? We thought were going to be contenders. If you're wondering about Sam Levitt, he was 14th in the spring. He's 19th right now. And they note Levitt's been a moving target in 2026. His work against Clemson and A&M, 86 points, a 91.3 QBR, 10.5 yards per dropback, 7.9 yards per carry, non-sack, was Heisman worthy. Says it, A&M and Clemson, Heisman worthy performances. But he threw 4 interceptions and averaged 6.4 yards per dropback against Tech and Ole Miss. He's banged up and a star tight end is out, but the numbers are still good. So again, like we know, a little bit of a moving target. So I look at this stuff and I go, what kind of validates what our eyes are seeing? Why have they lost the game and they've been on the ropes against Boise and not look great for parts of the USC game? Well, Dante Moore is 21st on this list. He was 6th in the spring. He's 21st right now. So it kind of holds. The other ones that I think are fascinating, a few other ones here. Despite the fact that Arch Manning, who was 4th in the spring, is 29th right now, despite the fact that Arch is 29th on this list, Texas is still the number one team in the country with a home win against Ohio State and a road win against Tennessee. Even without Arch playing his best, they are still that good. I think that says volumes about this Texas roster. And then there's disappointment. Look, Damon Williams from Washington is 31st. Bryce Underwood is 33rd. Byron Brown is 35th for context. Ashton Daniels at Florida State, not very good, right? He's 34th on the list, one spot ahead of Byron Brown. Why isn't Auburn better? And I thought they would be. I thought Auburn was going to be better this year. I thought they could be an 8-win football team. Doesn't look like it right now, in large part because Byron Brown hasn't been as good as I thought he would be. A few others that I thought were notable on this list. The two biggest whiffs that I have are Auburn and Oklahoma. I thought Auburn would be the new coach that sort of elevated this year because of Byron Brown going with Alex Golish. And the other, I thought Oklahoma was a playoff team and a dark horse national championship contender. And the reason they aren't is John Mateer's 48th on this list. Out of 68 quarterbacks, SP Plus ranks him as 48th. There's your story with Oklahoma. Defense is still very good, the offense is not a lick better than they were a year ago, they might be worse. Now, if I missed on Oklahoma, the one that I have absolutely nailed, I mean, hammer on head of nail for 2 years, is Rex Specs, Lenora Sellers stinks. Hey, Muse, has Hanny ever paid up on that bet he owes me from 2 years ago on Eagle game day?
4: Oh, dude, you know what? He mentioned that bet. I don't know if it was last week or the week. No, it was last week.
0: And he said that Sellers was going to be a top five pick last year.
4: He said he owes you a cigar?
0: Yeah, he owes me a cigar.
4: A cigar. No, so he knows. I don't know if he's paid up.
0: Yeah, he paid up.
4: But we literally talked about
0: Lenora
4: that during the scoreboard.
0: Sellers stinks. People got obsessed with him because he hit some deep passes to open receivers and broke some tackles. He stinks. He can't hit water if he fell out of a boat. He holds onto the ball too long. He stinks. He stunk 2 years ago. He stunk last year. He stinks this year. He stinks. There's enough of a sample size to say it, and he's 49th on this list. I missed on Oklahoma. You know, I missed. I thought they would be really good this year. I missed. I picked South Carolina 4-8 this year, which they're going to go 4-8, by the way. I picked them 4-8 and said Sellers stinks. I was right. Strikes and gutters. And KJ Jefferson is 65th on this list. Oh, the other one is Marcel Reed, who is 60th on this list. Why does A&M stink? Well, there are 68.
4: Yeah, I know.
0: 68 FBS quarterbacks. Marcel Reed is 60th on this list.
4: He's behind. I mean, he's behind KJ. I mean, he's behind Arkansas.
0: No, he's ahead of it.
4: Oh, is he?
0: Reed is 60th. KJ Jefferson.
4: Same guy, dude. It's the same guy. I mean, let's not act like it's not.
0: KJ Jefferson was actually a pretty talented runner. Like he was a big physical dude. And KJ Jackson is not good at anything.
4: Okay, so he's not behind KJ Jackson. All right, I thought he was for a minute there.
0: He is behind Alonzo Barnett.
4: I don't know from UCF. I don't know who that is.
0: He's behind Alessio Milivojevic.
4: I don't know who that is.
0: Michigan State.
4: Yeah, no, I don't know.
0: Malik Washington?
4: All right, yeah, I've heard of him. Yes, we got one.
0: Do you know where Malik's playing now?
4: Oh, Big 12?
0: No,
4: I don't. No.
0: Maryland.
4: Oh, gosh, poor guy.
0: DJ Lagway, 52nd. He's behind DJ Lagway.
4: Wow, man.
0: This is fun.
4: Baylor, undefeated.
0: He's behind Lenora Sellers.
4: That's your guy. You love Lenoris.
0: I'm sure he's a wonderful person. I'm not saying anything about that. I have just been hammer on head of nail that he stinks, and I have nailed that for 2 years. It's After Further Review. We'll knock out a break. Russ Mitchell next.
5: After Further Review.
0: By the way, get the cut of Jake Crane ardently from 2 weeks ago, ardently defending Lenora Sellers. 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
6: 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It's a wheel.
7: You know, I haven't had much of a chance to talk to you man to man, Russ.
8: How are things out there at DBU?
7: I want you to stay here and take care of things, Russ.
3: The only way you can point up is up.
9: Not going in our yard, Russ. It's going in our living room.
3: It's like Troy, Troy, Troy, Troy, Troy.
10: Can't see the line, can you, Russ?
3: Put your foot on his throat and choke him out.
11: Take it, Russ.
12: Yo!
13: How you doing?
12: How are you?
13: I'm kicking tires, lighting fires, baby.
12: Hey, Muse, cue the tape.
13: Don't do that.
12: Cue the tape.
13: That is ridiculous. I will eat a shoe if Ole Miss loses to Florida.
12: Are we talking about a sneaker? A dress shoe? One of Kim's high heels, flip-flops that I know you often wear, even when in the dead of winter. What kind of shoe are you going to eat, Russell?
13: A small one. I'm going to look for a small shoe.

0: You know the best part about it too, Russ? I picked Florida and I bet Florida laid the points. So I won in our pick 'em. I made money and I get to watch you eat a shoe.
1: Well, I'll have to, I'm looking for one right now.
0: That's so good. I'm going to send a camera crew to Arizona to video you eating the shoe.
1: I'll eat it. I'll eat it on the show.
0: We'll get every angle. Oh, man. How's your digestion?
1: Bad. Because I keep having to eat shoes.
0: Man, what were you thinking?
1: I'm still, dude, thinking? I'm still not sold on Florida. I mean, I think this has been, just fantastic job. And you know, we often talk about schedules and matchups being just as important, if not more important than, you know, Jimmy's and Joe's. But, you know, and there's no denying the fact Jaden Ball is a stud. We've been talking about him for over a year, 2 years now. I mean, he's remarkable. Duke Clark looked fantastic, too. 10 yards a carry. If you're Philo, you don't even have to do anything. If your two guys run for 270 yards, all you got to do is wait and then just like throw the ball over the top. These guys are what? I can throw those passes. I mean, it's not that hard. Have you seen the ducks that guy throws up?
0: Yes.
1: I just want to point out two things. So clearly, overestimated Ole Miss's defensive line. But part of that was, you know, Ole Miss actually averaged more yards per play in that game than Florida did. The problem was they couldn't get Florida off the field. Couldn't stop them from running the ball. And I will say, I know that they had to play Florida and had to play Ball and Clark, but who are the two worst run defenses in the conference this year?
0: Ole Miss, which is why Florida was going to drop them.
1: Auburn and Ole Miss. Two worst run defenses in the conference.
0: Now, how much of that is because they had to play Florida?
1: I agreed. I'm not saying it's not. I pointed that out. I'm just saying
0: by the way,
1: that.
0: I'm not suggesting that's the whole reason. I'm asking how much of do you think that does factor in? Because we could say the same about LSU's defense because they played three offenses that rank in the hundreds.
1: I've watched all of Auburn's games. I've watched all of Ole Miss's games. I've watched everybody's games. And I don't think neither Ole Miss or Auburn have a good run defense. So if you're looking at Florida's schedule, I mean, they're going to play next. Let me bring it up here. They're playing. I was just looking at it.
0: I got it. They're at Missouri this week.
1: Missouri's only averaging 100 yards a game in allowing 100 yards a game in rushing offense.
0: South Carolina at Texas, Georgia, Oklahoma at Kentucky, Vandy at Florida State.
1: So their next four opponents, even South Carolina doesn't have that bad of a run defense. So Missouri, South Carolina, Texas, and Georgia, we're really going to see if, because Philo is, I mean, they jumped all the way up into the top 10. So, and I want us, we'll know a lot more after October about the Gators.
0: What was the, my eyes are obviously drawn to what happened up in Knoxville with another big win for Texas. Was that the other most significant result you saw this weekend or did something else come to mind?
1: It was significant for two reasons. First of all, you know, we talked about Arch Manning needed to, you know, keep waiting for this guy to have a complete game. And he certainly didn't have one on the road in Tennessee. But as a team overall, they produced only 262 yards, committed 11 penalties, lost the turnover battle. To me, I was most stunned by the offensive line play for both of the teams. You know, Texas allowed six sacks, 10 tackles for loss. They only got 61 rushing yards. And that was better than Tennessee's offensive line. So, I still don't think Texas is the number one team in the country, but a good win on the road and a tough place to play in conference.
0: Russ Mitchell's with us at Russ Mitchell CFB. I don't want to ask you about Alabama yet because I want to do Alabama-Mississippi State in the next segment. So let me ask you about South Carolina. How long until Shane Beamer gets fired?
1: You asked me this last week, man. Do you have the Joneses for Beamer, or you're just saying this completely objectively?
0: Well, I mean, it is an objective fact that he's not a good head football coach. The 9-win season a couple of years ago is the outlier, and he's very clearly lost the team, right? I mean, with Dylan Stewart, his shenanigans were embarrassing. They weren't even competitive in this football game against Alabama.
1: I don't think he survives the season. You know, I was looking, you know, it's interesting because I was looking over the schedule that they have coming up. It's hard. If they were a better team, if they didn't have Sellers as a quarterback, because we've got a number of quarterbacks in the conference that are losing their confidence. And, you know, like Mateer, boy, that cat's completely lost his confidence. Yeah. And I would too, if I was playing behind that offensive line. That Oklahoma offensive line, it's criminal that they've not rebuilt that offensive line after last year. They've whiffed. You always talk, I listen on your show, you talk about how important it is in this portal era. You got to hit on your, you know, everybody's spending money. You got to hit when you go out there and grab guys. And they have struggled bringing in offensive linemen at Oklahoma, and that's going to kill them this year.
0: Well, their best guy is Michael Fasusi, who I don't think played in that game against Georgia. That's the former number one offensive tackle, their left tackle, who didn't play against Georgia, which that wasn't the sole reason, right? But that doesn't help. So let me then ask, like, was do you think Georgia was more impressive or Oklahoma more disappointing? Because I'm still not sure what to make of Georgia, considering I think they're very good, obviously very good, but the competition hasn't, I don't think, told us much. Where are you on that game?
1: You know, I agree. The thing that scares me if I'm looking at Georgia right now is just how efficiently they're playing. It's not just that their offense is terrifying. Their defense is terrifying. Remember, last year, they weren't very good in turnover margin. They were like 12th or 11th in the conference in turnover margin. And they were playing lots of young guys. This year, those guys have grown up, and they're ripping the ball out. These are fumbles. Three of the four turnovers were fumbles. They are hitting guys and taking the ball away from opponents. And, I mean, they are fast and big and intimidating everywhere on the field. They play disciplined football. They're efficient. They are basically an extension of their head coach. And, you know, for my money, the team that on a neutral field, the team of all the teams, the 16, I would not want to play Georgia right now.
0: I could agree with you. I mean, they look awesome, but again, it's just that we haven't seen them against a great opponent yet. That'll be interesting to see. So I said I didn't want to ask you about Bama yet because they're going to play Mississippi State. So I don't want to ask you about Mississippi State yet. So I'll ask you about Missouri, who blew a second half lead on the road against Mississippi State. So where do you fall on Elia's team?
1: Yeah, that was a little disappointing, actually. Although, you know, it's always tough to go on the road and win in conference. I thought I like how Simmons is playing. They really miss Hardy. Remember, he was involved in a gunshot incident. Their star running back. Yeah. Roberts has been doing okay, but I mean, he's a poor man's Hardy. So I think that I've been very impressed with Simmons. He throws a good ball. He seems to be fitting in very well in that offense. Their secondary is terrible. We talked about that going into the game this weekend, right? Last weekend, we talked about that. If their secondary didn't do any better, that kind of secondary is tailor-made for Kamario Taylor to rip apart. And that's exactly what he did. And by the way, Alabama secondary, not that good either.
0: Correct. Which is why that's going to be a really fun game this week to see who emerges with Mississippi State and Alabama, which we'll talk about when we come back. Russ Mitchell is with us at Russ Mitchell CFB. We'll continue and talk about the weekend ahead next on AFR.
2: After further review.
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3: Russ Mitchell's with us at Russ Mitchell CFB, where you can follow him. If you're watching, not listening, you'll see that our friend Russell is wearing an LSU hat and an Oklahoma shirt. Are you recreating the dynamic of the 2003 national championship game?
4: No, I'm just trying to show some brotherly sympathy for our cousins from Norman who are struggling today.
3: Well, maybe you should have worn a Texas A&M shirt instead.
4: You know,
3: the eyes I have all my children the same is such a fun.
4: I have been to every football stadium in the SEC. I've been to over 60 football stadiums. I collect a hat or a shirt at every stadium I go to, and there's only one team that I don't have any gear for. And it's not A&M. I actually have an A&M hat.
3: Florida.
4: I don't have Florida anything ever. Yeah.
3: So that's forever. Why you're struggling to say Florida is actually a good team this year.
4: They're not a bad team. They're better than. I mean, you're setting the benchmark. Like, they haven't beaten Mizzou on the road since before COVID. So it's been a tough 5 or 6 years for Florida. The bar, and we've all been crying for them.
3: What?
4: Trying for him.
3: I want to move to this weekend, but I didn't get a thought yet on the LSU win over A&M.
4: It was beautiful. You know, if you're an LSU fan, you're saying to yourself, you're saying, oh, okay, so this is how good we can be. If we play 60 minutes of football, damn.
3: No, he said, if you're an LSU fan, you're saying to yourself, this is how good we can be. He didn't say that. I think we need to rescind the bell.
5: He's an LSU fan.
3: It doesn't matter. Yeah, we know that. He's wearing an LSU hat and he has a Tittle jersey on the wall behind him. But that one, that one doesn't count.
4: I'm just saying, if you're an LSU fan, you were watching that game thinking, this is how good it can be. And there were still, LSU could have scored another 14, 21 points in that game. And they weren't going to score a dime. They were going nowhere. Yeah. That offense was going nowhere. That was fantastic play. I mean, 60 minutes for the offense, A grade for the defense, B grade for the special teams. But still, very smart man I know once told me that if you're not talking about your special teams, then that means they're doing well. So, I'm very impressed with how the Tigers played. Now, if they can just manage to finish the season with all the parts that they entered the season with, or even close, because it's a long year. And right now, at the rate LSU's at, I'm a little worried about November.
3: It's fair. They got to get healthy. There's two ranked matchups this weekend in the conference. Russ Mitchell's with us at Russ Mitchell CFB. I am really excited to watch Bama Mississippi State. It sucks that this is an 11 a.m. game. This should be a primetime game, but it's what it is. Mississippi State's going to show up. Their fans always do. The cowbells, it'll be loud and all that stuff. But these are two teams that are 4-0, and both quarterbacks have been young quarterbacks, been very efficient, really good. But I think it's fair to say neither team has really been super tested yet. So we're going to learn a lot about these two teams. What do you think?
4: I think State's been tested better than Alabama. You know, State's gone on the road, and I'm not saying Minnesota is that much better than Florida State, but they are. And State went on the road and played them in their place. So,

0: the first thing I'd say is Kamario Taylor's through four games, 1,200 passing yards, 14 touchdowns. He's tied for number one in the nation. 9 TD passes of over 20 yards. Remember that. 9 TD passes of over 20 yards. That's number one in the nation. At least 3 touchdown passes in every game he's played. They've averaged more than 400 yards offense in every game they've played. Here comes Alabama. We've been talking about it for 2 weeks. If I'm worried about one thing on this Alabama team, it's their pass defense. Ranked 12th overall. And most importantly, they give up too many big plays. Right now, opponents are averaging nearly 10 yards per attempt against them. And Kamario Taylor, number one nationally, touchdown passes over 20 yards.
1: So?
0: I still think Alabama wins, man. I hate to say it, but it's more than just one thing. Keelon Russell himself, you touched upon it a second ago. In the last two games, he's had 700 yards, 7 touchdowns, 0 interceptions. I mean, he's been far more efficient. If State can hit on explosive plays, especially early, they were, you know, really spotty in the middle. I think it's going to be very exciting. And you know, you were talking about the noon Eastern time kickoff. That's 9 a.m. on the West Coast. Mm-hmm. So don't moan too much. It's ridiculous.
1: Well, you're the one who chooses to live in Arizona.
0: It's nice and warm here, brother.
1: I get it. There are trade-offs. There are trade-offs.
0: No humidity. Better for your joints.
1: Yeah, there's trade-offs.
0: I like, what's the spread in this game?
1: Bama 6.
0: I wouldn't want to touch anything about this game for Alabama.
1: Just kick back and watch it. The shoe is on the other foot for Florida.
0: Terrible.
1: After having Ole Miss coming off the emotional win going on the road, now Florida coming off the emotional win has to go on the road to Missouri.
0: And is this a shoe that a Florida player threw?
1: They're going to throw it right to a 20 yards so you can catch it then eat it.
0: Yeah, didn't they throw a shoe in the fog and LSU
1: that's what I'm
0: won
1: saying.
0: On it?
1: And he said, go on the player's shoe, 20 yards down the field. That was the call. We played every Monday with Peter Burns.
0: Oh, that's right, yes.
1: On sportsmanlike conduct on a Florida player, throw in the LSU player's shoe, 20 yards downfield. We played every Monday.
0: That was beautiful, too.
1: That's so good.
0: Strength on strength. That's why you're watching this game. Florida, you know, we've seen ball. We've seen how well they can run the ball as a team. They're averaging in, you know, against the two power conference opponents, they're averaging a ridiculous 273 yards. I mean, it's just stupid running the ball. But Mizzou, they're only giving up 100 yards rushing per game in their four games. So it's strength on strength. I'm looking to see, can Missouri make Florida have to throw the ball? Can they make this game about Philo? And then by extension, can we learn something? Because remember, Florida hasn't won on the road in Missouri in quite some time. I think it's been 4 straight trips. So, still think overall Florida's got the better team. And again, even if Missouri can stop the running play, they have a terrible pass defense. We just saw what Kamario Taylor did to it. So that will be easier for Philo.
1: What if I'm not going to talk about the pillow fight in College Station with Arkansas. What if I told you South Carolina is favored over Kentucky?
0: Wow. Just because the game's in South Carolina?
1: It's 3. Basically a neutral field to be a pick 'em. So at Williams-Brice, well, South Carolina 3.
0: I think you're talking about strength on strength here again, right? Because South Carolina, well, Kentucky did something absurd. They had 3 running backs in a single game run for over 100 yards. Baxter, Peterson, and Barnes all ran for 100 yards.
1: That's that Joe Sloan offense. No, they love to run the ball.
0: The problem is, if you ask me,
1: sorry.
0: If you asked me about this game, I would tell you that, you know, the one thing South Carolina can do is stop the run. It's the one thing that they're good at. So that's probably what Vegas is looking at in this game. But I wouldn't put your money on South Carolina right now.
1: At Russ Mitchell, CFB. I don't think you want to talk about Vandy, Georgia, LSU, McNeese, or Arkansas, Texas A&M. Oh, Auburn, Tennessee. Pick a winner.
0: Oh, that's going to be a great game. I'm in that game. I'm just watching Tennessee's offensive line. It's the only thing I'm watching because I want to see if it. I mean, are they really as bad as Texas made them look, or so is Texas?
1: Colin Simmons is a freak show. That's why he's going to be a top five pick.
0: Dude, still 10 sacks. I mean, 10. This is the problem with having a freshman quarterback, because basically teams do what LSU did: stop the run and make the quarterback have to throw the ball, and they weren't able to do that. So I think Auburn is talented enough to be able to put pressure, and we'll see what happens. But I like Tennessee.
1: I'm going to mail you a shoe.
0: I have my own shoe.
1: Thank you.
0: Goodbye.
1: It's after further review. 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Okay, y'all, it's after further review. Been a really good show. Thanks to Russ for hanging out with us here. Malik Block, the LSU defensive lineman, was here last hour. Bill Connolly from ESPN in Hour 1. You missed anything, catch AFR On Demand presented by Brett Golf. We'll knock out our final break of the show. Wrap it up with Otter Locks next. Jimmy will be here. Stick around. It's AFR.
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7: I think it's safe to say that I won the bet.
4: Otter, what up?
8: What's up, buddy boy? How you doing?
4: You were a Ben Rice Grand Slam away from the hat trick last night.
8: I know, but too.
4: Oh, no, not again. This happened a bit earlier in the show when we had Bill Connolly with us. I think our phone system went kaput. The same type of thing where it just went bye-bye. So we'll see if we can get Jimmy back. You just give me a thumbs up and let me know if you're having the same issue. So Jimmy was 2-1 last night. We won with the Padres. He won with the White Sox. He had the under in Yanks Red Sox. Cam Schlittler was awesome. And then Ben Rice hit a grand slam in the bottom of the eighth when it was 5. No, the total was 6. So he had under 6. It was 5-0. The Red Sox were doing nothing. And then Rice hit the grand slam in the eighth to crush the the under. Anyway, all right, we got Otter back. Sorry about that. Go ahead.
8: Yeah, that's kind of how I felt last night when he hit the grand slam, too.
4: I texted Muse. I was like, it was an emotional hedge for me. So I was good.
8: Yeah, man. Out of darkness, huh? Charlie let me know
4: yeah.
8: that today.
4: How about that?
8: Big green. How about the LSU pitchers on the stage in the playoffs tonight? Kevin Gausman tries to keep Cubs season alive against the San Diego Padres, the red hot San Diego Padres. And tomorrow, Aaron Nola will get the start.
4: Yeah. Now,
8: the time will be determined based on if the Yankees win or not. They probably will move that game to prime time, maybe 6 o'clock our time start, if the Yankees take care of business tonight. Let's start with the Yankees and Red Sox. Very odd for the first day of the baseball playoffs, all games to go over, 4-for-4 overs last night. But the first game and the third game, 2 outs, bottom of the eighth, 3-run homer and grand slam puts it over. So really tough luck under bets there. We're going right back to the well, and we love the pitching matchup tonight. Sonny Gray has been really good against the Yankees, really good period for the entire season. So we like him there. And also, this Red Sox team is just not hitting. You saw Schlittler's really good. Yep. Max Fried is pretty good himself. So we go under the total again. I believe it's 6.5 still.
4: Still 6.5, yes.
8: And then we're not going to try and get in front of this freight train. San Diego, when I was out there in Del Mar, went to the Petco to see him play one game, and Manny Machado was hitting under 200. Tatis barely had three home runs, and Jackson Merrill was struggling. These guys are all on fire right now and have been for the last 40, 50 games. They basically flipped from the lowest scoring team in baseball for the last 45 games to the highest scoring team in baseball, all with big hits last night. I expect it to maintain that level. But I do think the Cubs will score some runs tonight. So San Diego and the over, so and hook them together. So a little old school side total, hook them up for a little parlay.
4: All right. Well, I want to see what the parlay is coming back at. But the White Sox and Astros under 7.5 is one you gave at the website earlier. That's at 7 already in 5. So lay off that. You see, like the Astros.

0: 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Where are you tomorrow?
1: We're in Gonzales at Snow's Seafood and Steak at Airline Highway at Highway 74.
0: Awesome. Thank you, Otter. Good luck.
1: All right, good luck.
0: All right, man. We'll see. It's After Further Review that'll do it for us here. 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Been a really good show. Bill Connolly, Malik Blockton, Russ Mitchell, all here. You miss it, make sure you catch it on demand. Looking forward to a busy Thursday show. We'll be here in studio. We'll look forward to it. Muse Pauly, thanks. See you tomorrow at 3.
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0: Southern Sports Today proudly presents The Chuck Oliver Show. It's an inside look at everything college football. 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
1: It's been almost 60 years since putting a number on this team was worth paying attention to. Chuck Oliver Show on a Wednesday. And it's a wonderful Wednesday. It's the last Wednesday. It's the last day of September, which means, I don't know, we're into October. Which means, conference slate. Almost exclusively. You'll have some one-offs. Everybody's got a homecoming game. Bring in Savannah State. Everybody's got a homecoming game. Bring in McNeese. I think Northwestern State, actually. Are they the Demons? Is that right? Yeah, I think Northwestern State. That's who I want this year. They're really, really, really, really bad. At least they were a couple of weeks ago when I checked. So whoever it is, there could be a one-off. But mostly we're into conference games now, especially with conferences all kind of leveling out at 9 because we were promised that if you get to 9, we'll all be equal and be happy. So it's just a wonderful, wonderful lineup. And we've already kind of gotten into that. So, again, when we get to October, it's just going to be fantastic if you're a college football fan. Heath Klein, Rolodex to the Stars. We got a wonderful lineup today. Nick Shepkowski covers Notre Dame for SI. They've won 4 games, 3 of them against Big Ten teams, all of them by 17 or more. They're good, and they're still sort of basic at this point. So we will see Notre Dame stretch their legs as they get into what passes for their conference slate. But that's a really talented squad, despite the injuries, certainly on the offensive line. They just had a wide receiver, the kid who had started to emerge, actually, and he's out for the year now. So plenty to talk about with Nick because they're going to Chapel Hill. And honestly, I've never pulled for Notre Dame. I've said the human condition, we're not good people. We're just not. We're not good mammals. We're not good beings. I'm going to watch that game. I don't know that I've ever pulled for Notre Dame in my life. I want them to just hang half a hundred on North Carolina if they can. I would like it to be ugly. Again, not a Notre Dame fan, not a North Carolina fan, just being honest with what I want. I hope they go to Chapel Hill and really show out. So we'll have Nick Shepkowski previewing that game and then also the rest of the season for Notre Dame. We'll be on. Boy, was I wrong about Georgia Tech. Kelly Quinlan's going to come on from On 3, Truest Reporter for Georgia Tech. Jackets Online is where you can find Kelly Quinlan every day. I thought with Brent Key, the assumed was the offensive line, and it's not. And the deep running backs, which that hasn't really materialized yet. The ability, Fernando Mendoza's little brother, we had seen him hand off and play a lot in the fourth quarter. He played a bunch of football last year. None of it really mattered. So I've been wrong, wrong, wrong. Maybe Brent Key was wrong, too. He hired new coordinators, and I don't know if he got it that right, especially on the offensive side. And that hurts me to say because I'm big. Good friends with George Godsey. Big fan of that guy. Brilliant. I was calling him a kid. But an experience in the NFL and everything you want, it's just not working. It was a comfort hire. And sometimes those work, and sometimes you don't want to draw a black line through a guy's name just because you did play with him. I can't hire him. Why? I played in college with him, huh? So you don't want to do that, but this just has not worked. But it's also only a month into the season. So Kelly will come in and he'll explain everything to us. ESPN Arkansas, Morning Rush, 9 to 11 is where you get Ty Richardson and his flowing blonde locks every day. Ty's a good-looking kid. He really is. He's got the mop going. It's just gorgeous. So we'll have Ty on talking Razorbacks. They won comfortably against Tulsa on Saturday. And remember, Tulsa's defense is not bad. They took care of Mestemaker and Oklahoma State, and it was week one, but they still did it, and they were undefeated. Hadn't played the likes of Oak State since the opener, but they were 3-0, and Arkansas handled them. So we will be talking Hogs in hour two with Ty Richardson. And when I say it's been almost 60 years since putting a number on this team was worth paying attention to, we're going to talk a little Hogs right now. Do you know Sam Hunt played quarterback at UAB? Country music star? I did some of his games in Conference USA. Turned into a training camp stint with the Kansas City Chiefs. And since there are a few hundred colleges and universities who field college football teams, and every year they all need a lot of players, there's a lot of famous folks who played college football. Mark Harmon, also a quarterback at UCLA. Phil Robertson, Duck Dynasty. You know, he started at Louisiana Tech. He was the quarterback before Terry Bradshaw at Louisiana Tech, and he was good. Burt Reynolds at FSU. Tommy Lee Jones. He started at guard for the Victors in the famous 1968 Harvard-Yale game. The list goes on. Tons of really famous folks in all areas play college football. Well, in 1968, when Tommy Lee Jones was at Harvard, that same season, Dr. Phil was playing college football as well. He was a linebacker at Tulsa. November of that year, he and his teammates traveled south to play in the Astrodome against the Houston Cougars. Tulsa got beat 100-6. Just by sheer volume of points, people noticed the game and wondered what it meant about the Cougs. Now, truth is, Houston had been scoring that year. They played Tulane in the opener, put 54 on them. They put 71 on Cincinnati, also in the Astrodome. Had played Idaho the week before, which, you know, that's not Tulsa, 77-3. So, like, they were running it up on folks if they had the chance. The final regular season game of the year, they put 100 on Tulsa. So, yeah, people noticed that. This past Saturday, I hope we noticed the Tulsa score, because Arkansas 34, Tulsa 6, wasn't what I was expecting. And we have seen this before in Fayetteville. I want to say Western Kentucky went in there when Chad Morris was the coach, not only beat him by like 3 touchdowns. So we have seen this happen before at Arkansas, where the G opponent, where the supposed take your one off paycheck and your beating and skedaddle out of town opponent has gotten the dub. We've seen that. So I didn't know what was going to happen going into the Arkansas-Tulsa game. Well, it didn't turn out 100-6, but again, that 34-7. All of this is happening, and Arkansas looking so much better on offense. This is happening just as Arkansas is getting back into conference play, and I mean for 8 straight games. And as Hunter Yurecek, the AD, has pointed out, the Hogs were not done any favors. They didn't dance through the raindrops schedule-wise. But this past weekend, part of the reason that 34-6 happened is K.J. Jackson, who the part we've always known about him, even when he played last year, that's a whole lot of QB. He's 6'4", about 230, and he can move. And he's also got a whip, and if you protect him and you give him some targets and your quality play calling and, like, all of this stuff has to come in. The quarterback, it is interconnected. His performance and impact on the game, there's no individual player in sports who can impact the outcome more than a quarterback. 17 different things play into it that he doesn't always have the ability to fix. K.J. Jackson, there wasn't a whole lot to fix. He absolutely his best game in college, a quality of opponent as well. So you can look at the numbers if you want to. It went north of 300 yards, was completing about 70%. It was a really, really good afternoon against, a quality defense. There are candidates at running back. We talked to Sutton Smith at Media Days, and I know he's got a role. We've talked Braylon Russell. I love that kid, what he has. They've got options. They get the wide receivers involved as well. That's not the point. The offense now has a pulse, and I mean a strong one. Because Chris Marshall, the wide receiver, has grabbed the paddles, yelled clear, and it's at a wonderful time on the calendar. Chris Marshall, who was a 5-star recruit coming out of high school as a wide receiver, he goes to Texas A&M, transfers to Arkansas, leaves again, goes to Boise, now is in Fayetteville actually playing in his last go-round. And putting together a season. Now, he's always been 6'3", 215. And even as an 18-year-old, like I said, he's a five-star and everybody wanted him. He's never played a whole lot of football in college. He is this year. And through four games, he's got 28 catches. Almost 500 yards. He's gotten in the end zone as well. It's not a great offense. It's getting better. And a lot of it is because they have a game wrecker in Chris Marshall. I still believe Arkansas's got serious challenges. Bunch of them. And the bottom line outcome, the record, I don't think it's going to be good. I think it's a four-win sort of thing. But if the offense does have a pulse, and you do have somebody like Chris Marshall, who the opponent, there's nothing you can do about him. He's better than who you have. I don't know if he's better behaved. I don't know if he's more mature. I don't know if he's better in the classroom. Like, I don't know. I don't know if he's less homesick than Chris. I don't know why in the world Chris Marshall has done a tour of America playing college football so far. But I know he's in Fayetteville playing for the Hogs now, and that kid good. Do you remember the name Fred Rouse? About 25 years ago, was a receiver out of Tallahassee. And he was going to go to Oklahoma. He was going to go to Texas. He was going to go to Auburn. He was going to go to Florida State. And that's where he wound up signing. And he wound up playing as a freshman at the end of the year, started the bowl game. And everybody thought it was just, you know, to the moon for Fred Rouse. Story I got was Fred was really immature. And he basically wanted it to be NIL times already. He goes into Bobby Bowden's office. There are sometimes you can't pull that gun until you're ready to fire the trigger. He walked into Bobby Bowden's office upset about X, Y, and Z and threatening to transfer. Story I got was Bowden pulled out the already filled out transfer papers. Slid them across the desk to Fred Rouse. He wound up going to UTEP. Had a minute in camp in the NFL and then in the UFL and then the whatever. Like, he played some football. But it never really happened for Fred Rouse. Do you know why? I think a huge part, because Fred Rouse was 18, and then he was 19, and then he was 20, and he didn't mature until later on whenever he matured. And by that time, it was too late because, you know, Fred Rouse, here's a comment about Fred Rouse, five-star wide receiver at a pro day. He went to Troy's pro day. An NFL scout said, if you didn't know the rest of his story, you'd really like him as a prospect. But I know the rest of the story. Chris Marshall, he's Fred Rouse 25 years later. He got a chance to leave and play immediately. Fred left and sat out, and it just never got back on track for him. Chris Marshall's an unbelievable football player. And it'd be over for him right now. He wouldn't be playing football. He wouldn't be enrolled in college. And so the transfer portal and the availability of other options, his issues were 100% on Chris Marshall, as far as I understand. But not everybody's the same 18-year-old or 19-year-old or 20-year-old. And now that Chris Marshall's 22, he's actually acting a little bit more like a grown man. So Des Ricks, for instance, that guy's a stud for Texas A&M. Maybe you lock him up in man and come what may. I think Chris Marshall's going to be better than Des Ricks and better than almost any corner that he lines up against this year. If you look at the rest of the schedule, as I said, it's Texas A&M. It's eight straight. They're into league play now. Eight straight for Arkansas. At Texas A&M. And they got that screwy thing out of Dallas now. It's not Jerry World anymore, right? Yeah. At Texas A&M, which nobody wanted to go back to Dallas. Folks, they got Tennessee, Vandy, Missouri, Auburn, South Carolina, Texas, LSU. Is that the hardest eight teams from the SEC? Nah, but it'll do for Arkansas. But they got a shot. They can score. They got a responsible quarterback who at least now has the confidence of, I'm throwing it to six. So keep your eye on them. Again, Texas A&M. Who thought that Arkansas and Texas A&M would have the same record going into the game on Saturday? That team's reeling, which means you may get whatever their 100% is. You may get it from Texas A&M. But you may have a team in the early stages of the kind of season where afterwards you go, hey, I don't know what went wrong. I don't know when it went wrong, but it just got off the tracks early and we never were able to. Like, this has the makings for Texas A&M of the whole thing goes flying sideways. And Arkansas, if you were going to get the Aggies at it, because they're better. They're way better and they're at home and everything else. I don't know. Marcel Reed looks like he's never played. So you've got a shot here. Keep your eye on KJ. Keep your eye on Chris Marshall. There's a very good chance that Texas A&M takes it out on the Hogs and sets everything right. There's a chance that doesn't happen, and I wouldn't have even thought that. No, like zero brain cells considering that for this past weekend. All right, short break. We will hop into it next.
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0: the point of the conversation will almost never be Arkansas this season. They're not good enough. That's not going to happen. But the point of the conversation can be how Arkansas on this particular Saturday affected the SEC or allowed a team like Texas A&M on October 3rd to turn their attention to next season. Arkansas going on the road playing the Aggies on Saturday. And Heath, I'm not overspeaking this, am I? The past two Saturdays, I've seen the Kentucky offense and the LSU offense pick that Aggies defense apart. There's a chance for a hot offense with an NFL guy like Marshall and an emerging quarterback. Like, they could stand there and swing for a minute, couldn't they?
1: I mean, maybe. I mean, Marshall's the one guy that you, as you noted, I mean, he is the key to everything. We talked about him before the season.
0: It's unbelievable.
1: Like, the only thing you heard that sounded positive out of Arkansas was, hey, they may have found something in this Chris Marshall guy. But having said that, I'm still, even as disheveled as A&M has been, I am still loath to believe that they're going to lose this version of Arkansas or even compete with this version of Arkansas.
0: Yeah, you should be wary of that. And that's why this was, I tell you all the time, that Sunday I start making the first pass through the games, Monday, et cetera. Usually by about Wednesday, I'm asking myself, all right, what did I miss? How am I wrong on this? And if Marcel Reed plays the way he has been and KJ and Chris Marshall and that offense continue to emerge, Texas A&M could win by 20. I mean, they're really, really, really a lot more talented and deeper, and they're at home and all this other stuff. But there's a chance, and I wouldn't have talked about this chance until I saw that Hogs offense perform the way they did against Tulsa, and their defense. They've been easy to run on, and I mean, Georgia ripped them up. Held Tulsa at about 150 yards less than they were averaging, and it was a pretty good performance. And that has no overlap to the Texas A&M roster. I'm just saying that where these two teams are right now, this game, and I still think A&M wins, this game is worth watching and paying attention to, not because of the Arkansas angle of things. If they win Saturday by some way, I still think they finish with four or five dubs. What it would do to Texas A&M and honestly kind of opening a spot in the conference for someone else to make the playoffs.
1: I'll just say this, Chuck. I don't normally get into stuff about gambling too much on the show, but Arkansas in Vegas, you could get under 2.5 on their conference win total before the season, and that was the single bet in the conference I thought was the likeliest bet to come in was under 2.5 wins, and I haven't exactly seen anything that makes me get off of that belief so far. So we'll see what that looks like this week. Meanwhile, yesterday, kind of a bizarre story out of Auburn, as I guess the guy who was arrested was not actually arrested in Auburn, but regardless, a former member of the Auburn football staff arrested for being involved in what CBS Sports has reported was 85 different front office staff members across the country being sent what were specifics on scouting department how-tos and grading scales for evaluations. It reportedly included thoughts on JUCO recruiting for the next 3 years for Auburn, as well as some high school recruiting. The guy in question, it says, was dismissed from his role, according to CBS's Richard Johnson, dismissed from his role in Auburn's front office after being spotted at a Tigers baseball game when he claimed he was sick. And so that apparently

0: would explain the motivation for this, that he got cut loose. Now, he'd only been in the staff for like 4 or 5 months, yep. And then got cut loose after he pretended to be sick and went to a baseball game. Chuck, if you want to pretend to be sick and go to a Braves game, you might get away with that. You know, you might not be Ferris Bueller in the crowd that winds up on TV. I don't think the crowd at Plainsman Park is that big where you can disappear into the mix there.
1: And you're about 200 feet on the Auburn campus. You're about 200 feet from the building where you were supposed to be in, clocked in on the job at that same point. Literally, it's just up the hill.
0: Yeah, it just I don't quite understand how that seemed like a good plan. Like, oh, they'll never find me.
1: But he got angry and apparently just hit reply all.
0: Yeah, so it says one source that received the email apparently notified Auburn about it. It doesn't sound like this was exactly a massive loss of resources. One source quoted as saying, your high school / JUCO evaluation pipeline and how it gets from the intern to the head coach is not confidential information. So again, on paper, it sounds like this guy greatly overestimated what his importance was to the Auburn program in the first place. And thought, oh, I can get away with this and they won't punish me that bad. And found out, yeah, we really don't need you. So you've annoyed us. So goodbye. And then overestimated again how valuable the information he had was. Oh, I'm going to make them pay for this. And now, Chuck, I mean, he's got himself arrested on felonies. This is, for him, this appears to be quite consequential. I don't know how consequential it actually was for Auburn.
1: Yeah, and it was proprietary to what Auburn's priorities and rankings and whatever else, but it was the same. Like, if you could have gotten the same 25 names from Georgia, Florida, or LSU, you would have probably had at least 24 of them on that list, just in a slightly different order. So this was not any sort of huge reveal.
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3: All week, all year, it's all college football. Chuck Oliver Show. 9 states and 71 sticks. What a wonderful, wonderful blessing. I appreciate y'all making that the case. I've told you before, there are coaches I've dealt with over the years that don't even like admitting there is a game on Saturday, much less what the injuries are. Phil Fulmer was like, hey, for Saturday's game against Florida, what do you mean? I mean, you're playing Florida Saturday at 3:30. About these injuries. Injuries. It's like, injuries. Paul Johnson at Georgia Tech, same thing. What do you mean we have a game against Maryland? Marcus Freeman, I like him a lot. And part of it is, it's a little small thing. They're not in a conference, which means they ain't got to tell you anything about injuries. Marcus does it anyway. And especially ahead of like marquee games. I don't know if Saturday qualifies, but I've told you, I've never rooted for Notre Dame or North Carolina really in my life. I hope they put a number on Bill Belichick. And I know that the kids are the ones that actually have to go out there and take it. So that kind of softens it. But this to me suddenly is a guy that I really like in Marcus Freeman against a guy in Bill Belichick who I just think is miserable and passing time until he gets a chance to break Don Shula's record. Let's welcome on right now. Sports Illustrated, we've had him on. It's always great info. Nick Shepkowski. What's up, brother?
4: Hey, Chuck, how's it going, my man?
3: Done all right. I've said big fan of Marcus Freeman. He keeps you up to date on the injuries as much as he can. He chooses to do that. Talk offensive line, particularly guard, and talk Quincy Porter as well, because I mentioned that he's now out, I guess, for the season, and that's not nothing. He had emerged.
4: Well, the thing with Quincy Porter was he was the one that was supposed to emerge. Transfer portal guy from Ohio State was brought in, had a patella injury that he was coming off of when he entered the portal. Notre Dame knew about that. That wasn't hidden. That wasn't a surprise. How long it's taken for him to come back from that has been a little bit of a surprise. So he hadn't contributed to this team on the field this year. So a little bit of a... You thought the receiving room was going to get added depth. You thought we might have another kind of star or breakout player that might be coming to join it. Instead, it's more so you get what you get type of thing with the wide receiver core right now. So it's not a bad thing. I mean, you don't look at it like you look and say, oh, it's a great thing, da-da-da-da-da. But it's not taking away anything that was already there in terms of what this receiving group has been. That said, this is a receiving room that leaves questions compared to when you look at some of the elite teams in the country, how they throw the ball, how the Ohio States of the world throw the ball. This was supposed to kind of lessen the difference between what Notre Dame's passing attack is at the receiver room versus some of those. And obviously that's not going to happen in 2026.
3: They've been hammering folks, putting up big numbers. It has not been limiting C.J. Carr in any way. Talk about that kid's development, because I saw him kind of look like a first-time starter on his face at the beginning of the year last year. I never really saw it on the field. The kid's been scintillating.
4: Well, what's interesting about C.J. Carr is I think you have to look at it from an entire team look instead of just looking at CJ Carr. But obviously, he plays the position that's the most important in all of sports, right? I almost said professional sports. Heck, college football is professional sports these days, so I wouldn't have been wrong. But when you look and evaluate CJ Carr, and I know you're a guy that's watched a lot of football over the years, and I'm not saying this is his comparison of who he's going to be in the pros. I don't want to confuse that. But in terms of stylistically, what he does pre-snap, kind of being the additional coach on the field, getting a team in position to run the play that's going to give them the most chance of success, whether that success is 5 yards or 17 yards, they operate their offense like they're the New England Patriots. They're not, unless something is readily there, they're not pushing the ball downfield like crazy. They're not trying to light up the scoreboard and put 50 on you every week. They're not trying to just rush up and down the field and put as high a number on you. They're trying to control a lot of game control. I mean, you saw it against the Michigan State game 2 weeks ago. Final score was 27-10, but Notre Dame held the ball for 37 minutes. They outgained Michigan State by about 175 yards in that game, completely dominated the thing, let up two big pass plays in the first half that kind of kept the score looking close. But they just kind of take what's there. They have a dominating defense that doesn't let you do anything. And it's not necessarily like the sexiest way to go about it in college football. But man, is it efficient. Man, is it effective. And it leaves you to be, oh, well, you see Indiana put a huge number on a little team. Or, you know, even Georgia, I guess. Georgia has at least played a couple of conference teams at this point. But like Miami has routed Stanford and looked great against, what was it, Florida Atlantic or Florida International. I forget which one it was. Mm-hmm. You kind of look at this Notre Dame team and it's, the scores aren't incredibly lopsided. Like the Wisconsin game at Lambeau Field wound up being 41-13, but it was a three-point game at halftime. Oh, that was too close. It was too close. It's like, no, it was dominating in the second half because absolutely suffocated the heck out of the Wisconsin team, and that's just kind of what they do, and that's kind of how they operate. And all of a sudden you look up and it's, you know, the fourth quarter they have a 10-point lead and the opposing team has had one first down in the last quarter and a half.
3: All right, so one thing over the decades that I have, like, it's a red flag just shooting into the sky, is when I see potential nerve damage. And I've heard that with Jogiasaw. But Marcus has also said that he expects that Charles Jogiasaw may come back at some point this year. Not Saturday versus North Carolina, but go through the offensive line. Will Black's got a concussion, I think. How healthy is the line?
4: Yeah, line is a little bit beat up, and it's a line that was still kind of developing, working together.
3: Yeah.
4: I had a chance to interview Zach Martin, the Notre Dame great, the Dallas Cowboys great, and soon to be NFL Hall of Famer here in a couple of years when he's eligible. And I asked him about that. Now, that was my exact question, was what does the – it's regarded as a, it's supposed to be a great offensive line, but when does that gelling time kind of work? Is that true? And he's like, it is 100% true. In terms of working with the guy next to you, if you did not play in the same position even the year before, even if it's the same guy, that takes time. And he was really keying on this North Carolina game to be that time. And well, with it, I mean, you're seeing a little bit of a beat-up offensive line there. Will Black has been very good pretty good in the run game at right tackle. He's had a couple – he's been very good in pass protection, I should say, except when he misses – he misses because of either he seems like he doesn't know a snap count or takes a wrong assignment. And when he does, I will give him credit. He doesn't mess around when he misses. He gets CJ Carr absolutely pummeled and thrown into the ground, and it is a horrific thing to watch. Like, he doesn't miss small when he does miss. But otherwise, he's played, like, really well outside of some of those. I think that the best player on the line, Anthony Knapp, the left guard. He was the one, the emergency starting left tackle a couple of years ago against Texas A&M. He has been an absolute monster in the best way possible at left guard since moving inside this year. He is ferocious. He brings back memories of watching a guy named Quentin Nelson about a decade ago in terms of just, I mean, really the destruction that he causes inside for that. Ashton Craig at center, pretty solid player. coming off a couple of injuries. I don't know if he's ever going to reach that height that the expectations and the hopes were for him to hit there. And then you just kind of look at it, and I am curious when it takes that next step. It doesn't have the same explosive running backs in the backfield this year, so you're not seeing those huge runs really turn the average yards per carry. But what I will say to this group, you don't look up and see this team sitting in a second and 12 like almost ever this year. There might not be a huge play, but there aren't very many tackles for loss in the running game either that's really helped this team in terms of moving the ball forward and keeping possessions going.
3: So you're correct. I mean, Love and Price, you ain't going to have those kids every year. It just doesn't work that way. Anais Williams, I'm a big fan of his. They let him eat in week one against Wisconsin, and then it's been a lighter workload. Is that just because of the opponents and scores and whatever else?
4: Yeah, he didn't really get going in the Michigan State game. He didn't get going. It was Nolan James Jr. that kind of started to get carries in the second quarter, and they realized, hey, he's having significantly more success, and they went about it that way. I'm curious to see how this thing goes as the season goes on, because we're only a couple of weeks away now from Notre Dame going to what could be their probably second toughest game of the year at BYU.
3: Yep.
4: BYU's a team that's looked pretty good here. I'm curious to see, I think the name to keep an eye out for or an ear out for is Jonas Walton. That's a freshman, true freshman. Got a good amount of playing time last week. Had Notre Dame's longest run of the year and kind of mop-up duty against Purdue, but was playing behind a backup line there as well. I think when you're looking for kind of those explosives and the big runs, if they're going to come, Williams and James both do, they're great to be able to throw to. Great out of the backfield in that way. And that's not something that, like, Price or Love was necessarily a strength of either of their games. So it's a different kind of running back room. I don't think it's as explosive, but I do think that there is help being developed and on its way, and Walton's kind of the name that I look for. I'm not saying he's going to be Jeremiah Love or Jadarian Price, but I do think he's going to be an upgrade in terms of the kind of the electric or the explosive more running game than what you've seen so far from it this year. I think he's kind of getting groomed to be that guy as the mid-year and later in the year hits.
3: Yeah, funny thing is he's 18. He's a localish kid. It's funny you brought him up. He's a localish kid to me, and he looks like he's about 35. He is a squat, strong built dude. He's got a stash going. That is a grown man looking kid. He's 18. So I know Walton, and I'm a big fan of his as well. Brother, I appreciate you coming on. I always love the visit.
4: Absolutely, Chuck. Be well. We'll talk soon.
3: Thank you, man. All right. So, yeah, Jonas Walton is from a place just outside of Atlanta, Carrollton, Georgia, West Georgia. And just a big, squat, thick, strong kid. And he's emerged. Anais Williams, like I said, against Wisconsin. If you watch that game, and it was a wonderful setting. Always kind of knew what was. That's the same thing with the Michigan State game, that the score, when it was close and it stayed that way against the Spartans, you always kind of knew how it was going to go. Anais Williams was the guy that even last year, like, oh, yeah, we know we're losing Love and Price, but we're set. And they gave him 20 carries in the opener, and he hadn't really approached that since. So if there's somebody else taking the ball, that's a really good development for Marcus and Mike Dimbrock and all those guys. So. All right, appreciate Nick coming on. It's always a wonderful talk with him. We're going to take a quick break, and Heath and I will come back next. What's happening at Harris in North Carolina? We're happening at Harris in North Carolina. That's right, the Chuck Oliver Show. We cut the ribbon a few years back at the great new Caesars Sportsbook at Harris Cherokee in Cherokee, North Carolina. The very next month, we went to Harris Valley River, about an hour away in Murphy. Did the same thing there, and we've been broadcasting live on the casino floor, both locations, for the past 5 years. 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
12: Start with what I told the guys this morning. I think when you're in a position where you're facing adversity, where things aren't going the way that you hoped, the only thing you can do is come together and work. And that's the only option you have. You've got to commit to a process that's going to allow the results to change somehow, some way. And so we can't want it to happen. We can't talk about it happening. There's no magic words. We've got to identify the issues, and we've got to go to attack it every single day.
13: Mike Elko, Texas A&M head coach. Hey, baby, won't you look my way? Aggies are 2-2, and as we talked about a little earlier in program, they got just picked clean by the offenses of Kentucky and LSU. And Marcel Reed has been playing very poor football this week. Mike Elko came out in support of his quarterback. Quote, "We still believe in Marcel. We need to find a way to create opportunities for him to be more successful. We've seen him, blah, blah, blah. Coaches identify best way, blah, blah, blah. Exact results, blah, blah, better performance." He went, it does the whole thing. And you know what all the words were. And like, we love Marcel. That was the midweek clarification. And I don't want to say ego boost, but kind of pat on the shoulder, because Marcel been hearing it. And he hadn't played good football. And I don't know why. I don't, as the one thing that I know is true about football is quarterbacks get better by playing in games. That's it. Chalk Talk's great. Film work. I don't know. The Manning Passing Academy. All of that stuff's great. Playing in games. That's how quarter. And Marcel Reed, since he came off the bench for Connor Wegman, all he's done is played in games, and he was getting better, getting better, getting better. And then this year he's not better. So Mike Elko, A&M head coach, "We still believe in Marcel." You know who's not saying that this week? Steve Sarkisian is, "Hey, we still believe in Arch." Kalen DeBoer, "We still believe in Keelan."

0: I don't, Kirby Smart isn't getting behind a microphone. Hey, we still believe in Gunner. There's your window into where Texas A&M is right now. And they've got a get right scenario. They're at home, which if you get a lead and if you play reasonably well, then the crowd can at least be part of a positive atmosphere. I'm not going to say it's going to help you, but when I say positive, because if it goes bad, get down 7-0. Have Marcel turn the ball, like specifically he turns the ball over in the first quarter. That's why, like, that's not a positive environment. That's all I got for you. They're at home playing a beatable opponent. They just have not been playing good football. They're 0-2 in the SEC. So a get right scenario, if you could hand pick, all right, we're going to be at home against some SEC opponent. Mike, you get to pick Arkansas. Well, the league did it for him. But again, 0-2 in the conference. And it's the reason whatever confidence or optimism Arkansas runs out of the tunnel with on Saturday, it's because of how they played at home versus Tulsa and they got a warm fuzzy. And then also, it's by what they know has happened to the Aggies the past 2 weeks. So Texas A&M's, they're way better. But that doesn't have to matter every week. Aggies are 14-point favorite. They're 14-point favorites to lose every single week. 14-point favorites to lose every week in college football, I can promise you. Heath, how's your day?
1: I will say this, Chuck. It's going at least reasonably well so far, but not as well probably as Florida. I'm just looking at a couple of things. If you're John Sumrall right now, everything is coming up roses for you. Yesterday, Florida gets an offensive lineman. We aren't talking that much recruiting this time of year because, you know, we're just focused on the games. But still, sure. There's interesting things happening on the recruiting scene. Florida gets offensive tackle Sam Bailey, and he gets him out of May Jemison High in Huntsville, Alabama. That's a top 100 prospect nationally, number 5 prospect in the state of Alabama. And they've got him for Florida. That's a big deal. Anytime you get a lineman, that's always helpful. You don't know which lineman will work out. This kid may never play a snap meaningful for Florida ever. But if you are John Sumrall and you're now going into Alabama and getting talent out of Alabama, that's where he's got connections, obviously, from having coached there, having grown up there. But still, I watched Spurrier, as effective a coach as there's ever been. He could get players out of a lot of states. One of the toughest states for him to crack successfully was Alabama. Florida did not get, if you go back and look in the Spurrier era, Florida did not get a lot of high-end kids out of Alabama. The fact that you're winning a battle now for a guy who's a top 5 prospect in the state of Alabama off of that first month, that's proof of concept. That's also a guy in Phil Troutwine, who I think is a really good offensive line coach and proving to be an effective recruiter. And then there's this, Chuck, I didn't realize it was quite this obvious. We've all seen how much better this team has looked than last year.
0: Oh, yeah.
1: Right now, Florida is one touchdown away from matching its total for the entire season last year.
0: Believe it.
1: I mean, it just that with all that raw talent, they scored 29 touchdowns last year. And just the act of bringing in a competent play caller and a quarterback who knows how to run the system, as opposed to a guy in DJ Lagway last year who was injured and hadn't had the chance to get timing down with his guys in the offseason and just never looked like the version that people expected him to be. Just that much difference, you almost have matched your total production before the end of September. I thought, and I think a lot of people thought, John Sumrall at Florida was going to be a good fit and it was going to work out pretty well. I don't think even the most optimistic people among us could have imagined it would work quite this well this quickly. This has been, so far, a rocket ride. Now, who knows? They might not be able to handle success and trip up on Missouri this week. Florida's had trouble in Missouri the last few times they've been there. So who knows? Maybe it comes to an abrupt crash on Saturday. But right now, man, everything's coming up roses in Gainesville.
0: It really is. And when there were recruits in Alabama, I've talked about this before, any high school senior for decades, any high school senior in that state who was good enough to play in the SEC, if he didn't play at Bama, he played at Auburn. If he didn't play at Auburn, he played at Bama. That's not the case anymore. Dabo has made hay in Alabama. Kirby's gone over there. A lot of programs have gone into Alabama. It used to be literally a

0: cents for just those two programs. Not the Huntsville, Mobile, everything in between. And you're right about this lineman. Again, he's a down the road guy, but huge kid, and they've now got the commitment.
1: Yeah, and look, I mean, you already picked up a five-star lineman earlier. If there's one thing we're seeing, Chuck, around college football, it's that people love shiny things, but in the end, man, you better get your line worked out. And we're seeing so many places. A&M is one of them. A&M went out and got a bunch of transfer kids on the offensive line, and they have not meshed well enough to be as effective as they needed to be. It's not their only issue, but it's one of the issues. And if you don't have your line straight, everything else is irrelevant. And you can say, oh, well, we'll get them out of the portal, and it might work out. But it's hard to build a whole line out of the portal. You might be able to fix a guard spot or a tackle spot out of the portal. But if you're trying to say, we'll get 3-4 guys out of the portal and we'll build a line, no, you won't. Not a successful line. There's very little example you could point to of people who've been able to do that.
0: O-line and secondary, those are the two positions, the two position groups in football where we've talked. This is one of our football rules that we keep on the side of the fridge. Those are the two position groups who are playing with each other. Is its own skill set.

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